0: its weekend strike on Beirut's southern suburbs, calling it a response to that Hezbollah fire. Lebanese officials say the strike hit a residential building, killing two. Israel maintains it's simply responding to ongoing threats.
1: That's Ken Lorman reporting. Ohio Congressman Republican Jim Jordan tells the Salem Radio Network sanctuary cities are still a huge problem in this country.
2: There are 18 big cities, 11 states, three major counties like Fairfax County and the District of Columbia that are sanctuary jurisdictions. That represents almost a third of the population because they're big populated areas. So you have this situation where politicians tell local law enforcement don't work with federal law enforcement when it comes to enforcing federal law. And in practice, what that means is you'll have an illegal migrant who is here in the country illegally but commits another crime. Is being held in a detention center in a jail to get a detainer notice sent from ICE saying, hey, if you're going to let this person out, give us a heads up, we'll come apprehend them. And they say no.
1: Authorities in St. Petersburg, Russia, have told residents there to stay indoors after a large-scale Ukrainian drone attack targeted the city.
3: This attack highlights Kyiv's growing ability to strike deep inside Russia. The governor of St. Petersburg says three people sustained minor injuries. He also warns of possible mobile internet disruptions. Russia's defense ministry says its air defenses shot down 376 Ukrainian drones.
1: Correspondent Andrew Stewart reporting. More on these stories at townhall.com.
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23: Welcome in, ladies and gentlemen. I guess the bells and whistles and lights are on in the network down in Dallas. Greg, how are you, my brother? Welcome in, my friend.
24: I'm doing pretty good. Here we are. It's a beautiful Sunday evening in Texas.
23: It's time. Welcome, ladies and gentlemen. We're glad you're here. We hope you're watching over on YouTube. If you're listening on one of the hundreds of radio stations around the nation, welcome to Armed American Radio's MonsterCast. And if you're on one of our newest affiliates, welcome to the program. You're going to enjoy it, I promise you. So buckle in for the next 3 hours, because we're going to be talking about your rights and freedoms in ways the anti-gun media establishment, who Donald Trump got up and walked out on NBC, they won't ever tell you. Trump gets it. And I respect him. Did you see that clip,
24: Greg? I guess I have not.
23: Oh, good heavens. I'll see if I can find it. Maybe we can put it on the stream.
24: All right.
23: It's wonderful. He just said, "You're all corrupt. I'm done with you. We've given you plenty of time. You're all corrupt. Good day. I'm sorry. Bye." And he got up and walked out on NBC. It was absolutely fantastic. So, fun stuff. Carr Firearms Group Studios lit up for you. CZ mic on fire. Patriot Mobile Command Center ready to rock and roll. Greg, we're on YouTube. We're on X. You just go ahead and do your thing, brother, and then we'll get started with Phil Van Cleve from Virginia Citizens Defense League.
24: All right, sure. Yeah, places you can watch the show are going to be YouTube. Just do a search for Armed American Radio with Mark Walters. 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
23: All right, let's go right to Virginia. Phil Van Cleve, President, Virginia Citizens Defense League. Probably the single most premier state's gun rights organization in American history. Doing God's work. Phil, you're at the helm of the ship. I wish I could introduce you and say, well, I just found out today that in 23 days, you're not in trouble. But I can't say that, because in, I guess, 24 days, it all begins. Where are we in Virginia? Let's open up the conversation, Phil.
25: Hey, Mark. Well, where are we? Well, we got lawsuits flying in different all over. I mean, I tell you what, the gun control crowd picked the wrong state to do this in.
23: A lot of states
25: get this kind of gun control, and nobody shows up hard, except the local state people. Gosh, we've got the, well, of course, the NRA's headquarters are here, GLA's headquarters are here, VCDL is here, and all these other organizations, Second Amendment Foundation, Firearm Policy Coalition, all of these are coming into Virginia to put these fights on. We've got four state-level fights on the assault weapon ban, and and there are four different jurisdictions. Our attorney general's panicking, so, because that increases by four times the number of possible stays that could be put on while this law is being, in the courts. So he wants to consolidate them. and put them all into one and put them into Richmond.
23: Where, yeah, good luck with that.
25: We almost know the outcome. Yeah, yeah, that's what he's, so we're fighting that too. So we're, and we have a good argument. All four of these lawsuits are coming at slightly different angles. They have different plaintiffs and they're finding different things wrong with the law. So to combine them really wouldn't be right. You know, each of these plaintiffs needs to have their day in court with their issue.
23: Yeah, one of the big problems in Virginia, ladies and gentlemen, is the Fourth Circuit when we're talking about the federal level, because they've already ruled that Maryland's assault weapons ban is constitutional under Bruin, which was a remarkable decision, quite frankly, because we all know different. And you forgot to mention, too, Phil, not only is it where the NRA is headquartered in Virginia, GOA, et cetera, and you guys are there and a mighty force that you are, but there's also Supreme Court justices, I bet you, that live in Virginia as well, too, that are also paying attention to this. And there's the human element there because they reside in the state and their individual states' rights under the federal constitution, the federal rights are being infringed because of the state law. Let me rephrase it that way. So they're clearly paying attention to what's going on here. And you're right. Having spent some time suing a large corporation that tried to get my case moved to federal court and failed, it is not going to be easy for them to do that and getting them combined because of the difference in the plaintiffs, et cetera. So let's go now to one other thing that I want to cover with you. What is the number of county prosecutors we're up to? The last I reported was 10. Has it grown since then? I hope it does. Give me good news.
25: Yeah, we are at 14 right now. And
23: wow.
25: And that could jump to 16 in a couple days. So it is continuing to spread. Now, these tend to be in red areas of the state. The blue prosecutors are in a whole category of their own. You know, if you're an illegal alien up in Fairfax and you do something, no big deal, whatever it is, you know. But then that's okay. But you have a prosecutor in the red part going, I'm not gonna prosecute this unconstitutional gun ban. Oh, that's terrible, you know. So we got an attorney general. It's just a joke. He's an absolute joke. But, right. You know, the good news there is good news. The good news is it's the absolute joke who's defending the state's position in all these bad laws. So it's kind of like having Bozo the clown being the lawyer for the state.
23: Yeah, and your illustrious attorney general made the comment. No, I'm sorry. It was Hazim Alil or whatever his name is, the foreigner that's attempting. Yeah, this clown made comments threatening citizens and threatening sheriffs and prosecutors who made it very clear that they were not going to prosecute any of these cases. And he said, if you think, right? So tell us what he said and how well that was received or not received in the great state of Virginia, because I can bet I know.
25: Yeah, basically he said, well, we'll just have to do something about that. And I mean, about these prosecutors not going after these unconstitutional laws. And it wasn't received well, especially because we've known forever how the ones in Fairfax County and so forth are totally not prosecuting people that should be prosecuted. So it's just more of the double standard that you have when you're dealing with these people. We put up a poll, by the way. We're saying, who do you think is the best gun salesman for the state of Virginia for the year? And so that's running right now. Abigail Spanberger, our governor, is leading by a huge margin. Celine
23: not
25: is
23: surprising.
25: Second. Not surprising at all. And then Delegate Dan Helmer, who is sort of Celine's counterpart in the House, every bit as bad or maybe worse than Celine is. Those three are leading, and those are the three pushing these horrible gun laws.
23: Yeah, so, guys, let me quote Salim. I talked about this on the Daily Defense Show this past week, but the MonsterCast audience on hundreds of stations has not heard this. This foreign clown who is he's the originator of the bill. This was his bill in the Senate, right?
25: Yes.
23: Okay. Here's what he had to say, and I quote him now. And just listen to this in the way that you would expect to hear it from someone who wrote this bill, which is getting just a ton of pushback. And I quote him, I know these Republican prosecutors see this as an opportunity for tough guy posturing and amateur constitutional lawyering, but ending the sale of assault weapons in Virginia isn't something an individual prosecutor can do anything about. And then he added, local prosecutors don't enforce, they prosecute. And my message to anyone thinking about breaking Virginia law is don't bet on Virginia law enforcement ignoring it. So that, to me, Phil, correct me if I'm wrong, or feel free to disagree, but to me that sounds like a statement from a desperate individual who is now feeling the squeeze.
25: And somebody with a big ego that wants to be a tyrant, and tyrants don't like to be disobeyed by the peasants.
23: Disobeyed.
25: And the peasants are out there with pitchforks and you know, fire.
23: So let's get into the particulars here. Well, I get, Greg, how much time before the break? We've got 1 minute. Let me start with this, Phil, and then we'll carry this into the next segment as well. Very important, because I want people to understand the nuance here of what this law means, because this is the Mac Daddy law. Now, I also want to mention when we come back, just to give you a heads up, Phil, Virginia judge has blocked the enforcement of universal background checks, so there is more good news. But the nuance of this law going into effect, ladies and gentlemen, the new gun ban takes effect on July 1. That is 24 days, 23 days from today. So what happens on July 1, midnight, that night? And Phil, I'll let you get started, but we're going to have to cut you off quick. So just go ahead and take us to the music, and then I'll stop you. When you hear the music, go ahead and cut out, and we'll go back to you.
25: No, okay. Well, I mean, starting July 1, you won't be able to purchase a magazine that holds more than 15 rounds. You won't be able to sell one. You won't be able to give it to somebody, including family members. It's yours and yours alone. You won't be able to buy anything classified as an assault firearm.
23: All right. And when we come back, we'll talk about what is classified as an assault firearm in Virginia and what it means for you and why it's important for you, regardless of what state you live in. The other 49 states had better be paying careful attention to this. There's a method to the madness. We'll be back with Phil Van Cleve right after this. Don't go away. Armed American Radio listeners, you already know the name. 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
23: Yeah, welcome back to the show indeed, ladies and gentlemen. 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We'll be talking with Justin Davis. We'll be talking with Doug Hamlin and others over the course of the remainder of this year. The National Rifle Association can be joined at nra.org/AAR, and we hope you take it upon yourself. 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Guys, we need help at the National Rifle Association. The organization is doing everything they can in their power, where they are today, to bring us back. Like, end the nonsense in Virginia, for example. And they are, it is so good to see them leading the charge in conjunction with some of these other groups right now, the Firearms Policy Coalition and others, including the Second Amendment Foundation, involved in federal lawsuits, not just in Virginia, but across the country. We'll be talking more about the NRA as we progress week after week. This National Rifle Association, nra.org/AAR. Please join us. We need your help over there. It is critical right now as we approach these midterms, and they're going to be spending a bunch of money right now in the midterms. We need your help. Join them, please. Let's go back to Phil Van Cleve. Phil Van Cleve, of course, from Virginia Citizens Defense League. All right, Phil, so let's talk about some of the nuance. You started with no more 15 rounds.
25: Right.
23: You can't sell it, you can't give it, et cetera. Continue with more about, give us more nuance on that now that we're at the beginning of the segment.
25: Okay, well, you know, that one, you do have an option of selling a magazine out of state. That's pretty much it. Or to a gun dealer who's not going to want to buy it in Virginia. But it's not much of an option. I'd consider it a taking. They should have to pay us for all that. But the truth is, they should never pass that law, and I don't think it'll stand up. We should be able to, that'll get batted down at some point. Again, assault firearm. Well, for those hunters that we've been saying forever, they're going to come for your guns. Hunters always shrug, oh, no, they won't do that. Oh, yeah? Well, they just made certain semi-automatic shotguns, assault firearms that you won't be able to buy, you won't be able to sell, blah, blah, blah. That's happened now. They also redefined, in Virginia, they greatly changed the definition of assault firearm. It used to be if it had a 20-round mag, more than a 20-round magazine in it. at the time that was assault fire. Not anymore if it's got a threaded barrel, if it's got a collapsible stock, blah, blah, blah. So they greatly increased the reach of that. And it used to be permit holders, concealed handgun permit holders, were exempt from all of that. Not anymore. They pulled that. Even off-duty and retired police aren't exempt now. They can't carry those guns in public if they have one any more than the private citizen can.
23: Yeah, so, guys, when we talk about the enemies of our freedom, this is what we're talking about, okay? The reason we spend so much time on Virginia, ladies and gentlemen, is because the impact it can have, and this is why it's so critical. It would be nice if we could get a lot of this knocked out before the midterms. If the Democrats take the House and Senate in the midterms, their long-term strategy, as you know, Phil, they're posturing now in an attempt. I don't think it will happen, but, a few months out in politics can be a lifetime. You never know. But ladies and gentlemen, if they were to win the House and Senate in the midterms, they're then posturing for the White House in 2028. And if that happens, your state becomes Virginia at the federal level, because not only will they attempt to move bills like this, they will, and a Democrat president will sign them. So it is absolutely critical that we pay attention. And Phil, I was thinking about Greg over here because I just saw his name on the screen. But this is why it's so important that residents, regardless of the state that you live in, join VCDL. These power in numbers, ladies and gentlemen. We're talking about signing petitions and everything else. We've got to play the game the way the anti-gunners play the game, Phil. Have we figured that out yet?
25: Well, a little bit. But the truth of it is that they're using us as a template. And I'm hoping that Virginia will show the other states how to defeat this stuff. If it comes into your state, how you fight back, how you get the job done, how you stop them. And I'm hoping that spreads nationally. But yes, gun owners better be watching, because you're 100% right. They are absolutely looking at doing the same kind of stuff in Congress. Our own two senators in Virginia, which both of them are horrible. I don't know how they got elected. They're both incompetent and horrible. That's exactly what they put in this year. They put in a bill that matches much of what we passed here in Virginia. Now, it's not going anywhere now, but like you're saying, change Congress to change who's in power, give us a different president, and watch out, Katie bar the door.
23: Yeah, not only Katie bar the door, they also named it the Virginia-style bill. It's named after what they did in Virginia, folks. It very, very, very important. Let's move quickly over to the Lynchburg Circuit Judge, who rejected Attorney General Jay Jones' request to remove an injunction that prevented universal background checks from being enforced. Jay Jones seems to me to be somebody that will kick dirt out of the sandbox and in your face if he doesn't get his way. I expect this man is going to be big, big trouble down the road as he continues to get beaten back. And a cornered cat can be very dangerous. Am I missing something here? Could I be honest?
25: No, probably not. I mean, he was fantasizing about killing the previous Speaker of the House.
23: Oh, yeah, that's right.
25: And Brad was bragging about it. I mean, no, he's got the right. He wants to talk to us about, quote-unquote, gun violence. Oh, yeah, well, you should know all about that, Mr. Attorney General. You've been fantasizing about it. But the thing that happened, look, first of all, that's twice that the governor and the attorney general and the Democrats in the General Assembly got kicked themselves. One was when they tried to do unconstitutional redistricting. They lost that. Supreme Court kicked it out. Then they turned around and tried to start universal background checks running while there was still a court order saying you can't do that. That's why we dragged them to court. And they lost again. The judge said, oh, no, you cannot do this. It is running. It never stopped running. And you need to immediately stop requiring universal background checks. And they did. But I think the attorney general gave the state police bad information. I think he probably told them, oh, you're okay. We've made a change to the law. Now that injunction doesn't mean a thing. And so the state police fired up, and they found out, oh, yeah, it does mean something, and you don't want to cross that line again. So they immediately changed their website, said, nope, we're not doing these anymore. And so, again, the governor and the attorney general got another kick in the pants.
23: Absolutely. Has Spanberger commented publicly yet? We've only got 30 seconds. Take us to the end of the segment, and I'll thank you in advance for being here.
25: Actually, she's been fairly, she hasn't commented a whole lot on that. Just a little bit on these Commonwealth attorneys not wanting to enforce this unconstitutional stuff. But a lot of other people have been commenting on the gun control side. They're kind of beside themselves, but too bad.
23: Yeah, well, too bad.
25: Outside the Constitution.
23: Too bad. Yeah, that's the quote of the day from Phil Van Cleve, president of Virginia Citizens Defense. Yeah, well, too bad. Pretty soon we're going to be saying, well, bye. Phil Van Cleve, thank you, brother, for everything that you're doing there and for leading that fantastic organization. It's vcdl.org. Go get on the email list and keep up with the alerts every single week from Phil and the crew and join the organization, please. It's only $25 for the year. We come back. AWR Hawkins, Breitbart News. Thanks, Phil. We'll be back, guys.
2: SRN News, I'm Mary Rose. Israel says Iran has launched missiles at it in the first bombardment since a fragile ceasefire took effect in early April, complicating mediation efforts for a deal to end the war. Tehran had warned of retaliation after Israel on Sunday struck Beirut's southern suburbs in defiance of Washington's request days ago to stand down. Israel said the Iranian-backed Hezbollah fired at northern Israel earlier in the day. Israel's attack on Beirut came a few days after the Lebanese and Israeli governments agreed to a ceasefire in U.S.-hosted talks, though Hezbollah rejected the deal. Police in Ohio are still trying for searching for suspects who opened fire near a busy street festival in Toledo and wounded 12 people over the weekend. 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
24: I'm going to say you had three.
23: I had three, exactly three. 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Well done. 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AWR Hawkins from Breitbart News. Welcome in, my brother. It's always a pleasure to have you here. How are you, man?
8: Well, I'm doing great. Great to be with you.
23: You were busy all week. And, you know, I've made a mention to the Armed American Radio Daily Defense listeners this week that, you know, I usually talk to you a couple times a day, and I have not had much of a chance to talk to you because you, in fact, have been so busy. You want to tell us what some of the top stories you're covering, and then we'll just take it from there, man, because you have been, I mean, writing all week long. What's the biggest thing you got cooking right now?
8: Well, that's a hard question because they blur together for me. You know, I couldn't tell you that. I mean, I do like the one I wrote today about Virginia gun sales. They're absolutely through the roof. And Spanberger, the governor there, may turn into being one of the greatest. She may be a greater gun salesman than Barack Obama, which is hard to believe.
23: Ooh, yeah.
8: So I covered that. And that's just a very big story because everybody has till July 1st. If you own a AR-15 or similar rifle before July 1st, the government is so nice in Virginia, they're going to let you keep it, at least for now.
23: Yeah.
8: And so
23: thanks for
8: everybody
23: that.
8: is running to get a hold of one of those guns. So that's a big story.
23: Well, I want to tell you something fun about that. I'm getting ready to move several dozen 30-round magazines and two AR-15s into the great Commonwealth of Virginia this week. They will be shipping from my local dealer, being picked up by family members at their local dealer. And you know how proud I am of that, AWR? I feel good about doing that. I just wish I didn't have to. You know what I mean? There's irony there, but I feel good about, I feel like I'm kind of doing my part in the state of Virginia.
8: Right.
23: And it's what a horrible place to have to be, but we are there. You know, when you talk about sales surging, you're right about Spanberger. I would only argue that Barack Obama was the number one gun salesman in every gun shop in the country, not just in one state. However, the amount of firepower moving in through Virginia right now is at ungodly record levels. Does
8: right.
23: the government, what, I don't know, I mean, I know you can't get in their heads, but they've got to be paying attention to that. Does that not tell them anything? Or are they just so brain dead and so tone deaf that they just don't care, or are they just not paying attention to it? Certainly they have to know
8: that. They don't care. You saw the guy who sponsored the bill. He shouldn't care. But, you know, and also it was in Virginia this week I covered that the Gun Owners of America secured that the upholding of the injunction blocking universal background checks. And that goes, they did that with a local court there in Lynchburg. And what's going to happen is, as I said a few weeks ago, Gun Owners of America is going to take down this assault weapons ban. It's just going to happen. They're going to secure an injunction. It's just going to happen. I hate to tell you, if you're a Democrat out there, I know right now you're slobbering a little bit out of the corner of your mouth and your eyes twitching and stuff. And when you read, you know, to yourself, your lips move. But here's what's going to happen. Your assault weapons ban is going to get blocked. It just is. Gun Owners of America is going to be successful. If they're not successful, they will be. In a whole different set of courts, Second Amendment Foundation is going to be successful. I mean, we can keep, it's going to happen. And, maybe, for all I know, maybe the assault weapons ban will take effect for a month before it happens. Maybe it won't take effect at all. I mean, but it is going to happen, and you can hide and watch and bet the farm on it.
23: Yeah, we're 24 days away from this thing taking effect. You know, and again, it's the long game, ladies and gentlemen. Hey, Dubs, I'm going to move to Chicago with you because this is when I also talked about this during the Daily Defense show this week. But this is just something that just utterly astonishes me. It's hard for me to figure out and wrap my head around this stuff. It is. Chicago White Sox support gun control lobbies every town for gun safety. They put a tweet out on, what was it, Gun Violence Awareness Day. And this is from the Chicago White Sox, ladies and gentlemen. The irony you'll find when we go, when AWR and I continue this conversation after we talk about this. Today is Gun Violence Awareness Day. This isn't X post, Twitter, whatever you want to call it, from the Chicago White Sox. Today is Gun Violence Awareness Day. The White Sox are committed to seeking innovative solutions to gun violence. We are proud to support these organizations and their efforts to help create a safer community. And then they have a Stand Against Gun Violence with a Sox logo in orange. What haven't they figured out? Or what makes them do this? Because you can usually always follow the money. Why would they do this and alienate half their fans? I don't want to give away the other half of the conversation yet, so I'll stop there and turn it over to you.
8: Well, I mean, you got to think, they don't understand. The White Sox don't understand. I mean, what they're doing is what to them appears to be trendy. You've got a Mike Bloomberg affiliated organization. It's got millions and gazillions of dollars. It's been able to make itself popular with a niche crowd and a fringe crowd. And the White Sox, so they're doing it. They don't see any risk there. They just think that they're doing a trendy thing. They might as well be partnering with a soy milk company or an oat milk company, because it's a trendy thing. And so they don't realize what they're doing. I'm laughing at them. The Philadelphia Eagles did the same thing, and I covered it. And they redid their logo, turned their logo from green and white to orange and white, mm-hmm. just to show how cool they were, and they could partner with the trendy people, too. And guess what? I laugh at them, too.
23: Yeah, let's give some numbers. Here's what I didn't want to give away. The irony here, and Chicago players know this. Management's got to be aware of this. AWR, you and I have covered tens of thousands of murders together. Tens of thousands of murders over nearly 20 years on Armed American Radio. I mean, it's just been insane. Shot and killed, 28, final May total. Shot and wounded, 148. Total shot in Chicago alone, just Cook County, ladies and gentlemen, 176 in May. So far, for the month of June, 4 killed, 25 shot and wounded, for a total of 29 shot. Year to date, 154 versus 2025, that's up 10%, ladies and gentlemen, over 2025. Shot and wounded, 573, that's up 4% over 2025. Total shot, 727, that's up 6%. Total homicides in Chicago alone, AWR, 178, that's up 5%. And just this past weekend, what did we have for the weekend's numbers? I don't have those in front of me. I'll have to get those later. But it's going to be, dozens. It always is. AWR, we've only got 20 seconds. When we come back from the break, I'm going to turn the mic over there to you so you can talk about some of the irony here that the Chicago White Sox management and crew has got to be aware of. They have to be. If they're not, they're stupid or they're just flat out liars, ladies and gentlemen. There's no in between. There is absolutely zero gray area here. They live there. Oh, wait. They live out here. That's right. The murders are all in here. That's right. They live in gated communities and don't have to put up with this in their neighborhoods. Maybe they're not aware. We'll get the answer from AWR Hawkins when we come back. Don't go away. Hi, guys, it's Mark. Look, I think you'll agree with me that as gun owners, we need to have each other's backs. That's regardless of what state we call home. Here at AAR, we discuss it every day, and we're heard in every state. Right now, Virginians desperately need our help. That means me, and that means you.
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1: 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I want to move a little bit quick right now because I want to get back to AWR Hawkins and some more Chicago nonsense going on up there and some other things as well. 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Greg, over 32 ounces again today. 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But quite a bit, ladies and gentlemen. It's reverse osmosis purity, clear wave filtration technology, eliminates up to 99% of contaminants, including heavy metals, forever chemicals, guys. 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AWR Hawkins, welcome back, brother. Always a pleasure to have you here. I'll let you wrap up with us the nonsense in Chicago, but these numbers are just off the chain. We know they're going to go up one more time. They're going to go up at 11 o'clock tonight or 12 o'clock Eastern time, AWR. They always do. Is the irony lost on you in Chicago?
2: Oh, no. Like I said, they're not. The Sox and everyone else, they're not looking at reality. They're just trying to be trendy. They have no idea. That's how out of touch they are.
1: Florida HOA backs off gun ban after state AG threatens legal action. This was a beautiful thing and a fun story to cover. I'm becoming a huge fan of Utmeyer in Florida. I mean, this guy's got it going on. He's the AG we want everywhere, is he not? You've written a lot about him, man. He's the real deal.

0: Oh, yeah. No, I like the guy. And I was with him at SHOT Show. He's a good guy. And he's in it to win it. And how you know that is he's in high-profile and low-profile cases. The HOA case would be what I would say in comparison to the three-day waiting period case. The HOA case would probably be a more low-profile case. He could have just passed over this.
1: Uh-huh.
0: But what he's trying to do is knock down any infringement of the Second Amendment. So he knocks this down this week, and in the same week, he lets everyone know that he's taking on Florida's three-day waiting period for gun purchase rule. That's a big high-profile deal. He's going to knock it down. He says it's unconstitutional. He's right, 100%. It's as unconstitutional to have a waiting period as it is to have a permit. And both of those are going to go the way of the dinosaur as lawsuit after lawsuit is filed across the country. But it's ridiculous that I have to have any kind of permit or government permission for it to exercise a constitutional right. And the government needs to figure that out.
1: Yeah, well, they're figuring it out in the state of Florida. But I think the bigger story in Florida, ladies and gentlemen, is the fact that you've got a very bright red state. You've got a very pro-gun state. You have an AG that's doing everything right. He is, as AWR said, he's going above and beyond the call of duty. He could have just let this go. He could have done it quietly, but he doesn't. He gets in their face. And the fact of the matter is the reason this is important is because this is Florida we're talking about. Ryan Petty's statements that the left will never stop, and he's from Florida, it has never been more true than it is now. They won't stop when they know they're going to get knocked down. They just keep going. I don't know what goes through their heads. Maybe they figure they're just going to try it. Maybe they're just a bunch of New Yorkers running the HOAs that think they can get away with it because they got away with it up there. So let's segue now to New York before we end with a happy ending story. Brady applauds passage of New York bill requiring gun owners to lock up their firearms in New York. I mean, you know, their creativity knows no bounds, AWR. They just keep coming. And it's an indication that no matter what we do at the federal level or no matter what we do at SCOTUS, they're going to try to find a way around everything, aren't they?
0: Oh, yeah. It is what they do. But, you know, if you look at the court system in the last 10 years, actually, I'm going to even go 15, last 15 years, the courts used to be owned by the left. And I'm sorry, but not now. And again, I did 15 years on purpose because it started a little bit before Trump, but it accelerated under his first term, particularly after his first term, and it's accelerating again now. And after he's out of office and all of his new confirmations are in, it's going to accelerate once more. And by accelerate, I mean it is going to speed up in our favor. And the Second Amendment, folks, is being defended and bolstered in court after court and suit after suit across this country. And we talked earlier about Mike Bloomberg's Every Town for Gun Safety. There was a day when Mike Bloomberg and those kind of clowns, they ruled the day in the court. Now they dread going to court because they know when they get to court, their little girl's going to get knocked down.
1: But the problem is they'll continue to do this and force court cases just to get in their face. And that's what they do. I've got to go to this story. It's not really a happy ending. I guess it's a happy ending because there was an arrest. But, ladies and gentlemen, have you ever microwaved fish at home? It can get pretty stinky. Have you ever had a spouse or a sibling microwave fish and you thought, oh, man, the house reeks? Have you ever thought about pulling a gun on your family member who microwaved fish? AWR, you want to tell us what happened in Myrtle Beach real quick with the remaining minute we have?
0: Yeah, some officer microwaved fish in the police station, and another officer got mad over the smell, jerked a gun, allegedly, and pointed it at him. So they fired that officer. First they arrested the officer who allegedly pointed the gun, then they fired him. But, I mean, this is such a terrible story. It's funny in some ways, but it's terrible in others because of the lack of self-control. I mean, when you pull a gun, you're demonstrating a willingness to use lethal force to end a life. And this idiot cop allegedly pulled a gun over a piece of fish. And what has been in my mind ever since I wrote this is this. The cop who allegedly pulled the gun is lucky. because if I know, if I put the cops or the federal agents that I know in the position of the fish cooker, as soon as this slapstick pulled his pistol, they would have made him look like a piece of Swiss cheese because they would have blown holes through him for days. And so he's lucky that all that happened to him is he got fired. He's lucky that all that happened to him got arrested. I think that's the lesson.
1: Yeah, well, you know, can have some fun with this because a Myrtle Beach Police Department statement said this. This incident does not reflect the values demonstrated by the men and women of the Myrtle Beach Police Department every day. However, it does demonstrate our commitment to accountability and our willingness to address conduct that falls short of our expectations. And we love fish. Now, I added the final statement about loving fish. AWR Hawkins, thanks for being here, man, and covering all these amazing stories. Ladies and gentlemen, if you want to get to everything he wrote last week, we just don't have enough time, even if we had 3 hours with him. It's AWR Hawkins, Breitbart News. Search that up on whatever engine you use, and just go down the list and enjoy the reading and the education. When we come back, another hour, Dr. John Lott and Neil McCabe. Don't go away. See you at the flip side.
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1: Hey, it's Bruce Hooley. 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
5: News this hour from Town Hall. I'm Mary Rose. President Trump was in New Jersey when word of the attacks came.
6: The president really wants to make a deal with Iran and appears to be trying to de-escalate the situation. He tells reporters at Axios and Fox News that his message to leaders in Iran is this: you've shot your missiles, that's enough. Get back to the table and make a deal.
5: Correspondent Laura Winters reports. Doug Burgum, Secretary of the Interior, says he did a ride around in Washington, D.C. with U.S. Parks Police to identify problem areas that needed improvement ahead of the 250 celebrations this summer.
7: We did have the jurisdiction to come in directly with the U.S. Park Police. This is a separate form by George Washington in 1791. These are the elite police of the Washington, D.C. metro area. They had been defunded under Biden, almost like a big blue metro, and they'd had all of their authorities taken away. I did a ride around with them, and I found out they couldn't even pursue bad guys. I'm like, I was a governor. It'd be like having a highway patrol. You pull somebody over, they drive away, and you just let them drive away after you pulled them over for a violation because you were not allowed to pursue them. Right. Some of these things made no common sense.
5: He was a guest on the Salem Radio Network. The Philippines are issuing a tsunami warning after being hit by a 7.8 magnitude earthquake. Evacuation orders for some coastal areas are also in effect. The Pacific Tsunami Warning Center is evaluating whether there is a tsunami threat to Hawaii. Five people are injured after a stabbing at Penn Station in New York City on Sunday. The FDNY says a suspect is in custody. It is unknown what led to the attack. And millions across the northern plains are under the threat of severe weather today. A level 3 out of 5 severe storm threat is in effect for parts of Wyoming, Montana, South, and North Dakota. More on these stories at Town Hall.
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24: And welcome in, ladies and gentlemen. Armed American Radio's Monster Cast is well underway. Hour two is before you. If you're just joining us, welcome in. If you're just coming back to us and rejoining us, welcome back. 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I think, Greg, we're up about 400% every 28 days, according Sweet. To the analytics. So that's a beautiful thing. And guys, we need your help to continue to do that. They've been very good to us over there, believe it or not. 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We do appreciate that very much. Greg in Dallas, Texas, the CZ mic is lit up. 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Make sure to get over there and support the businesses that support you and your conservative values and your lifestyle. They wear the Second Amendment on their sleeve just like I do. It's right on their front page as part of their mission statement. And over 80% of their employees carry openly at work and are encouraged to do so. Does your company allow that? Publix doesn't. We're going to talk about that at some point during the hour, too. Greg, tell people where they can watch. Get involved in the chat. We're going to go right to the phones to Dr. John Lott from crimeresearch.org.
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24: Yeah, that'll do it. Dr. John Lott, crimeresearch.org. Welcome in, my friend. How are you today?
1: Doing great. Great to talk to you.
24: Always a pleasure to have you here, John. It's always fun to have you here at the ranch while we're live. Right, Greg? Always okay. Fun to have Dr. Lott, Greg, at the ranch.
1: You have a ranch?
24: There it is. There it is. Yes.
1: I'm not John quite as grandiose as you.
24: John has been to the ranch before. Dr. Lott, it's always fun, man. Let's get started with you. You have a piece up over at Real Clear Investigations. Gun safety, violent crime drops as more Americans pack heat. No, say it isn't so, John. Tell us what you found out.
1: You know, I figure you'd be a tough sell on this.
24: Good guess. Right?
1: So, over time, we've been doing surveys to see the rate that people are carrying guns. And we've obviously, for well over a decade, been collecting data on the number of concealed carry permits that people have. But as we've had this explosion in constitutional carry states, we've had like 13 more constitutional carry states covering over about a third of the U.S. population that has adopted just since 2021. And I think COVID had a lot to do with that. But we want to know how many people are actually carrying, because knowing the number of concealed carry permits isn't going to cut that anymore. And so we've done several times now a survey by McLaughlin and Associates of general election voters. And what we find is that a lot of people are carrying, at least a lot of people who are involved in politics and are likely voters are carrying. What we found is that people who are likely to vote actually have concealed carry permits at about more than twice the rate of people who aren't general election voters. And overall, if you include the constitutional carry states and people who are carrying without a permit, you have almost 30% of general election voters in the United States are carrying at least sometimes. About 13.2% say that they carry all or most of the time. And then there's another 16.6% who say they carry either sometimes or rarely. But, what we've seen with regard to permits is that over the last several years, there's been a slight drop in the number of people who have concealed carry permits. But it's basically been divided by constitutional carry states versus right. The other kind of pure right to carry states. And the right to carry states, which don't allow constitutional carry, the number of permits has actually gone up substantially. But there's been an even greater, slightly greater drop in the number of permits in constitutional carry states. That's one reason why we wanted to go and do this survey. And there's lots of very interesting kind of differences there. So, for example, if you break it down by the political views of the individuals, the group that carries the most in terms of either all or most of the time are people who classify themselves as very liberal. The second highest group in that category are those who classify themselves as very conservative. But at least I was surprised that those who classify themselves as very liberal actually carry all or most of the time at a slightly higher rate than people who are very conservative. The another thing that was very interesting is just comparing, looking at blacks and Hispanics. Blacks make about 11% of general election voters, but they make about 15% of those who carry all or most of the time. So they're disproportionately overrepresented. Hispanics, which also make about 11% of general election voters, they make up over 18% of those who carry all or most of the time. So basically minorities are well overrepresented compared to whites or Asians in terms of carrying all or most of the time. And one of the other things that was interesting is just kind of breaking it down by sex. Men carry more than women do, but the gap really isn't that large. Women are just a few percentage points less likely to carry all or most of the time than men are. And in constitutional carry states, the gap is even smaller.
24: That's interesting, because I'm writing down while you were talking, because it was leading me to some questions, and you answered a couple of the questions that I had for you. One of them was, do we know how many? I would love to know how many would be, for example, Democrats versus Republicans. And you said that those who classify themselves as liberal, you answered that question by giving us those numbers. But that begs this question. The reason they carry, now, I, you probably don't know, maybe not, but can we surmise that the reason they carry is because they feel threatened because of a conservative Trump administration? Could that be why they're
1: carrying
24: in greater numbers? I mean, there's no way to know that, right?
1: I have no clue. I mean, we didn't have it broken down quite that way in the previous surveys that we had done. You know, I suppose if we had, then we could look back at the data for 2024 when Biden was in office and to see whether those who classify themselves as very liberal were also carrying at a higher rate than people who are very conservative. But unfortunately, we don't have that information.
24: Well, I think it's probably safe to say, ladies and gentlemen, I mean, if you've been listening to the show for any length of time, you know, these are issues we've talked about for many, many years, 18 years in and out of any individual year at some point in time. People carry guns for different reasons. Liberals may carry guns for different reasons because of the politics involved versus the way you do, et cetera. We support everybody's right to carry. So good for them for carrying, because everybody has a right to carry, John, and I don't really care why they carry. They may be carrying for different reasons, but that's okay with me. I don't have a problem with that. The men versus women gap, I find that to be interesting, because everything that you mentioned here is something we've talked about in some way, shape, or form, John, over the years, that the largest demographics in gun buyers right now has been blacks and women and Hispanics. And that seems to be reflected in the numbers that you just gave us. They are, in fact, buying guns at higher rates, in record numbers, and they're actually exercising those rights. You think there's a correlation? There's got to be a correlation there.
1: Yeah. And one of the reasons, just on your first point about kind of the political views and who's caring, to me, the interesting thing, at least from a political perspective, is that people who are regular voters are caring and have concealed carry permits at a higher rate, much higher rate, than those who don't vote. It seems like at least something politicians might want to take into account. And, you know, for a long time, we've tried to point out that who benefits the most from being able to go and carry, basically poor blacks who live in high-crime urban areas and people who are relatively weaker physically, like women. Right.
24: John, hold on to that thought. When we come back, I want to go there. And I do have one more question on that same topic before we move on. Dr. John Lott, crimeresearch.org. Visit there. Support him. We'll be right back. 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Enjoy. Hi, guys. It's Mark. Look, I think you'll agree with me that as gun owners, we need to have each other's backs. That's regardless of what state we call home. Here at AAR, we discuss it every day, and we're heard in every state. Right now, Virginians desperately need our help. That means me, and that means you. You've heard the old saying, there's power in numbers, and helping in Virginia is as simple as joining Virginia Citizens Defense League. I'm a member, and I don't live in Virginia. You don't have to live there to join and stand up for your rights, because it is your rights. 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Virginia is at the tip of the spear now. It could very well be all of us next. 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

0: following segment of Armed American Radio is proudly being brought to you by the National Rifle Association. 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Welcome back to the show. Yeah, welcome back to the show, ladies and gentlemen. Armed American Radio's Monster Cast continues. I'm going to ask you now to join the National Rifle Association. They are our presenting sponsor on Sundays, and we love them, man. You've got to step up, folks. We need you to step up. The Dems are playing the long game here, and it matters. We need you in these roles. Here's a nice little equation you can follow. If you can't join all the groups that we talk about all the time, that would be VCDL, AZCDL, your local state organization, whatever it is. Maybe it's Illinois State Pistol and Rifle, New York, whatever it is. If you can't join them all, I understand. Times are tight, man. I pay the same grocery bills and fuel bills that you do. All right? I happen to be a life member of these organizations, but we've been a life member for many, many years, along with the National Rifle Association, well over 40 years for the NRA, my entire family members. If you can squeeze that, that's awesome. And then join a particular group outside of that national group. Okay? Join SAF, join NRA if you can do that, FPC, and then add another local group to that. You're going to be hearing about Florida Carry coming up in the next few days. We're working on that for you now because even Florida isn't safe, folks. 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All of them are there for you, and we'll talk about more of them throughout the broadcast this evening. So please, please go out of your way and support those organizations that are fighting for your gun rights in all 50 states. Welcome back to the show. Let's go back to Dr. John Lott. John, welcome back to the program, my friend. Always a pleasure to have you here. Something I you know, as I was listening to you, this kind of pops in my head. We tend to correlate. We say things like, if every gun owner gets out and votes, then what happened in Virginia wouldn't happen. Or we might not lose many or the elections would be closer. We can flip a particular state. But what I'm hearing from this survey and what I'm gathering here, that might not necessarily be 100% accurate when you look at the breakdown between those who classify themselves as very liberal carrying, outnumbering in what you found, number one being the liberals, number two being conservatives. So is there a correlation there, or are we? How do you answer that one? I find that interesting.
1: Right. Well, I mean, those who have concealed carry permits are not kind of the majority of those who are voting. The way I look at it, in terms of people that are very liberal who are carrying, is that that may at least put a little bit of a break on the rate that Democratic politicians will go and try to take away people's guns. But overall, people who say that they're Democrats carry at a relatively lower rate compared to their share of voters. It's just that within Democrats, so you have liberals and you have moderate Democrat people, not too many, but few people classify themselves as moderates. Those people tend to carry at low rates. It's just that one part of that, those who classify themselves as very liberal, carry at the highest rate of any of the political groups.
0: Yeah, something else, as I listen to you, I wish I had hours with you every time I have you on the phone, John, because the Democrats, you said maybe that will give a break. Can you explain what you meant by that before I ask a follow-up question?
1: Well, I mean, Well, so, for example, you have blacks and Hispanics carry at disproportionately high rates. Blacks have been obviously a keystone part of the Democratic base. You have those who are classified as very liberal carrying at relatively high rates. Obviously they're a keystone for Democrat politicians. So, as more people who would normally vote Democrat have guns and carry, hopefully that kind of informs Democratic politicians that they may want to at least be a little bit more careful in disarming them. I mean, blacks who live in high crime urban areas, they're disproportionately victims of crime. As we were talking about before the break, I'm glad to see that they're carrying at high rates. But these are individuals who have, you know, they may support police despite what may be believed, but they know that the police can't be there all the time, that they have to take responsibility for going and protecting themselves. And, you know, if Democrats try to, let's say, ban concealed carry, then they're going to, then they're going to maybe get some of their constituents upset.
2: Yeah, you know, so I know I'm going to ask the right follow-up, because that's what I thought. I just wanted to clarify that with you, and I hope you're right about that. But here's why I think we're not right, because I share the same sentiment. And if you're logically thinking, ladies and gentlemen, you would probably draw the same conclusion that I did and that John did and that you might be drawing in your own mind right now. Well, maybe that translates to the Democrats backing off a little bit. Let me tell you why I don't believe that's ever going to happen.
1: Well, let me just be clear. I don't.
2: Yeah, go ahead.
1: As I said a minute ago, Democrats as a whole are less likely to carry compared to their share of voters. Okay. So they're disproportionately low. Okay. Even though there's certain groups within it that carry at relatively high rates. Republicans are overrepresented in terms of the rate that they carry. But Democrats and independents are underrepresented. And so, unless you're going to have like a majority of Democrats or a large percentage of Democrats overall carrying, just because you have certain groups within their constituency. My own hope
2: thought maybe
1: is that this will kind of serve as a wedge issue to kind of get some blacks and Hispanics that normally would have voted for Democrats to instead split off and become Republicans.
2: Yeah. John, I know a lot of Democrats that carry and own guns, and I love that. Again, they carry for different reasons, and that's okay. I don't mind that. I'm just glad they're carrying for their own personal protection and that of their families. But the Democrats that I know that do are okay with certain restrictions. Well, I have my gun. I'm not a big gun guy. I have the gun I need. I don't need any more. And I don't mind jumping through hoops to get it, which is why they continue to vote Democrat. It kind of flies in the logic of, well, that party's wanting to take my guns, yet I love my gun and carry my gun, yet I still vote Democrat. There's always that question. Why do these people continue to do that thing? And here's what I think from the actual Democrat politician standpoint. They don't care because they're okay with their guns. It's everybody else's guns they're not okay with. John, we've got 20 seconds. Tell everybody where they can go and support you, please. We need you to support John. John, 20 seconds.
1: All right. Well, they can go to our website at crimeresearch.org, crimeresearch.org, and they can get all the breakdown on the survey and the piece that we recently wrote on it.
2: And it's fascinating, ladies and gentlemen. Go read it. That's Dr. John Lott, crimeresearch.org. John, thank you for everything that you do. You are truly a national treasure, and we love having you on the program. Coming up next, Neil McCabe from Real America's Voice. We'll be right back with reporter McCabe, who's probably losing his Boston accent by now. We'll be right back.

0: Deseret News. I'm Mary Rose. Israel says Iran has launched missiles at it in the first such bombardment since a fragile ceasefire took effect in early April, complicating mediation efforts for a deal to end the war. Tehran had warned of retaliation after Israel on Sunday struck Beirut's southern suburbs in defiance of Washington's request days ago to stand down. Israel said the Iranian-backed Hezbollah fired at northern Israel earlier in the day. Israel's attack on Beirut came a few days after the Lebanese and Israeli governments agreed to a ceasefire in U.S.-hosted talks, though Hezbollah rejected the deal. Five people are injured after a stabbing at Penn Station in New York City on Sunday. The FDNY says a suspect is in custody. It is unknown what led to the attack. One of the injuries being reported is serious. This is SRN News.
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8: Yeah, guys, standing up for you on camera there with the Blackout Coffee t-shirt on and my Blackout roast here for the month. And it is the Summer Range. 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And before we go to Neil McCabe, let me bring this up on stage here for you if you're watching on your screens. 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And that is the one sitting on my counter. Some of the medications you see over there on one of the little turnstiles belong to my little dog, Huey. Always taking care of Huey. And she gets her water from that Cove Pure water purifier as well, ladies and gentlemen. 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It's hot or cold instantly, and it really truly is. It filters out with their filter technology. It's a reverse osmosis purity, and it filters out up to and eliminates up to 99% of contaminants, including heavy metals and what they call forever chemicals. And golly, if I go into too much detail, it's really disgusting what's in your water, ladies and gentlemen. So just eliminate it. It's that simple, okay? Heavy metals, forever chemicals, arsenic, found in 118 of 120 water samples taken, all of these chemicals. The lowest amount of all the chemicals found was 117 out of 120 samples. That's disgusting. And this fixes it. And it comes out hot or cold at the touch of a button, or lukewarm if you just want it room temperature. Comes out at room temperature as well. And there's zero installation involved. So you take a look at what's up on your screens if you're watching, and all you do is set it, plug it in, fill it up, and read the directions, which I kept up on the front of mine there, as you can see. And it is Cove Pure Water. And if you grab it before the end of the month while they're with us, $250 off. 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And drink fresh water. Goes hand in hand. Neil McCabe, Real America's Voice. How you doing, my brother from another mother? It's always a pleasure to have you here, Neil. Welcome in, my friend.
9: Oh, great to be with you, Mark. We're all very excited. Obviously, we're coming up on that big fight on the White House lawn next Saturday. And then, of course, World Cup starts on the 12th and 4th of July. And it's going to be a wild, wild summer. Mark.
8: Well, let's start with this. I'm so glad you brought that up, Neil. I brought this up on the Daily Show, my friend, and it really does boggle my mind that they actually think we give a crap what they think. Ladies and gentlemen, what I'm referring here is Trump is on record of saying he might just scrap the concert altogether. The last one, I guess, that came out that made big news anyway was Martina McBride. Now, I'm going to probably make myself look like a fool here. I don't know who Martina McBride is. Of course, I've heard the name, but I could trip over her music and not know it. And I love music. Now, I could say the same thing about Taylor Swift. Of course, I know who Taylor Swift is, but I don't listen to her music. I would probably recognize her voice, but maybe not. I'm not a big fan, okay? I'll be frank with you. I like looking at her. But, you know, why do these people believe that we give a crap about their politics, Neil, that they will jump out of? This is the celebration of America, 250 years, which includes Democrat presidents as well. Why can't they see that we're simply celebrating the country? You famously said on this show, Mark, if you can't have dinner with them, how are you supposed to have a country with them? Neil, they just expose you as 100% true every time they do this crap. Clue me in, brother.
9: No, it's absolutely delusional, and they really think that they have an impact. And you know, I'll go back to John Lennon. Had nothing to do with the end of the Vietnam War. Humphrey Bogart led a delegation to meet with the communists in North Korea, and Humphrey Bogart was part of a press conference that talked about all these war crimes that American servicemen were doing in Korea. And it was like, it was all hoo-ha-ha. It was all lies. But like, Humphrey Bogart did not end the Korean War. And so it just, it turns people off, and I defy you to show me anyone whose celebrity status or their acting or career or singing career has been improved by the politics. But frankly, it turns people off.
8: That's a great point.
9: It turns me off.
8: You know, let me take this to Jane Fonda. You're absolutely correct. Jane Fonda has lived with that stain for what she did to our service members and this country as a traitor, in my estimation. She should still be in prison for what she did during the Vietnam War. It certainly did not help her career. Do people like Martina, well, you know, I think I'm just going to answer my own question. They're too stupid. They probably don't even know who Jane Fonda is. You ask my kids who Jane Fonda is.
9: Let me tell you, for people who don't understand, Mark, Jane Fonda not only posed on anti-aircraft guns that were used to shoot down American planes.
8: That's right.
9: When she was visiting the POWs, they handed her notes saying, I'm being tortured. They're starving us. They're doing this. They're doing that. She, instead of helping the American POWs, she turned them in for being troublemakers. And they were even more tortured, and some of them were killed because of Jane Fonda.
8: Yeah, so the ladies and gentlemen, she has blood on her hands. And here's the point that I'm making is she's never lived that down. It never goes away. Anytime she makes an appearance somewhere, there's a vet protesting her. Is Martina McBride and Bruce Springsteen and John Mellencamp, and, you know, I never liked Springsteen's music, period. You can ask my kids when they're old enough. When they're old enough to remember when they were knee high to a grasshopper. If that clown's music came on, I turned it off. I didn't like him when I was alive in the 70s when he was putting his albums out in real time. I wouldn't pay for his music because I just don't like it, and I hate him now even worse because of what he does and says about his country. But do these clowns not believe? Do they really think this is going to age well for them in the long run? Because it didn't for her.
9: Well, I think they just sort of believe their own press clippings and somebody, people around them saying, well, you got to do something. And frankly, it's never once occurred to me that if I should ask Taylor Swift how best to keep our sidewalks safe or how to improve our schools. I was on a talk show appearance earlier this week, where somebody were talking about the midterm elections, and it's kind of off topic, but I think it proves your point. And this woman who was a former ambassador was talking about one of the reasons why Trump was going to, the Republicans would do poorly in the midterms is because of food insecurity in Africa. And I said, there isn't a single House seat that will be decided on food insecurity in Africa. But that's what these guys do. They talk about global warming. They talk about all this hoo-ha-ha. They talk about the end of the month when regular Americans are worried about. They talk about the end of the world while regular Americans are worried about the end of the month.
8: Yeah, you know, the level of arrogance on display, ladies and gentlemen. I'll point to Scott Pelley. You've probably seen the clip. Scott Pelley is out at 60 Minutes, that clown face. Thank God. But, I mean, this guy actually believes he's a true authority figure in America, and he was asked about comments that came up in a meeting before he was ousted about bias. And he said, can you show me a study about bias? Can you show me anywhere where you found that? Because we certainly didn't see it. I mean, these people they're so utterly clueless, they just don't get it. Now, I'll say this before we go to a break, Neil, and I'll let you comment on the way back.
9: Yeah.
8: The reason that these guys might not feel the same way or even care about Jane Fonda is, Springsteen's old enough to know, but some of the younger artists that are doing this are not. And they're growing up in a time of divisive hatred amongst each other in a political era that is different than the 70s, even though it was brutal then in the 60s and 70s. It was nowhere near the level of hatred with social media and all the other nonsense that we have today. So maybe it's not as visible to them. That doesn't give them a pass. It's still not going to age well for them. They're all still stupid and just can't understand that they look like unpatriotic, un-American morons. When we come back, more with Neil McCabe. Who knows where we'll go? Maybe we'll just turn the mic over to Neil. We'll be right back.
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11: Hi, guys, it's Mark. 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Right now, Virginians desperately need our help. That means me.

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6: 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Neil McCabe, jump back in with me here, my brother. Always fun to have you here. I guess, you know, I want to close out that other segment. During the break, I got to thinking about this. Because it angers me, Neil, to a point where I question just, I don't know, almost rhetorically to myself, why can't Americans just celebrate their country anymore, Neil? Why? Isn't that the most important thing, is celebrating the nation that allows you to hate your president and say it if you want to? Isn't that worth celebrating? Why is everything political now? Everything.
7: That Obama really transformed the culture and the country in ways that we just didn't acknowledge or were aware of at the time.
6: Sadly,
7: but because,
6: right.
7: Because, you know, from Nixon to George W. Bush, presidents had tried to govern

0: from the middle. And, you know, even Nixon, who was very divisive, or George W. Bush, very divisive characters, but they did try to go to govern through the middle, and it just created a different kind of political culture, whereas Obama deliberately went to extremes and basically forced people to pick sides and became very polarizing. There was no more gray. And frankly, President Trump, his personality and his way of doing business was made possible post-Obama. Before Obama, Donald Trump could not be elected president or even function as president. But Obama has created this where he celebrated attacking people. I mean, one of the first things he did as president was go after Rush Limbaugh. I don't know if people even remember this. But yeah, it's like, yeah, you know, when Senator Tom Cotton said that he opposed the Iran deal, they accused him of treason, you know, treason because he opposed the Iran nuclear deal. Even in the 2008 campaign, Geraldine Ferraro, and I'm no fan of Geraldine Ferraro, but whatever, she was a congresswoman. She ran for vice president. She, you know, a decent mother, a decent person, whatever. She was campaigning for Hillary Clinton despite she was battling blood cancer. She misspoke on CNN one night, and immediately the Obama campaign went after her and all of their allies as a racist. And this woman, and she ended up being fired from CNN. Yeah, and frankly, it killed Geraldine. They literally killed Geraldine Ferraro with the attacks. And it's like, and that's just there's just no quarter.
1: Okay, well,
0: given.
1: let's bring that more. Let's modernize that. They did the same thing to Joe Biden
0: when they wanted Joe. And frankly, you know, I, you know, you always pump me up as some kind of newsman. You're the one who told me that Biden was out. Actually, I remember where
1: you were traveling, and I believe, and when I called you instantly when that news broke, and ladies and gentlemen, that's not
0: funny.
1: Not toot my own horn. I thought he would have, but it happened so fast. When I called Neil, he mentioned that's the first I'm hearing about it. Let me get on this, and he did. But yeah, if you recall,
0: But when they took down Biden, right? That's what you're talking about. The takedown of Biden was like, hey, thanks for everything, but get out.
1: Well,
0: and this is you know, this is why we lose. So we could have had a phenomenal concert on the Mall. I remember during the 200th, you know, the bicentennial. We were watching NBC at the time, and it was like all day coverage. So there's stuff all over the country, and Bob Hope hosted a special that night on the flight deck of the USS America. And Anson Williams from Happy Days, Mark, sang his hit. I forget his hit song, but the Beach Boys were there. And it was like, it was just a completely different vibe. The bicentennial was a real celebration, even though we were coming out of Watergate and Vietnam, and which were completely divisive. I wish that it was different, but this is the way it is. And then I'm in DC for the 250, and I'm going to enjoy every minute of it.
1: Well, I'll tell you, if any of the artists are listening, and one or two of them might very well be, and that Ted Nugent, make yourself available, brother. Kid Rock, I can't believe he wasn't named anyway. And Kiss, I mean, would you love to see a Kiss reunion? I mean, they speak very highly of Donald Trump, and no matter what their politics are, they understand. It would be fantastic to see that come back. And that would, don't pull it from them, President Trump. Stick it in their face and shove it right down their necks. Rock louder and turn the amps up harder. I mean, come on. That's what you do. You put it right back in their face, and you make those people look as stupid and unpatriotic and un-American as they absolutely 100% are. Neil McCabe, Real America's Voice. Thank you, brother. You know how much we love you.
0: All right, have a good night, Mark. Talk to you later, man.
1: Yeah, man. Thanks, Neil, for being here. We do appreciate it. Ladies and gentlemen, that's Neil McCabe. Of course, we love Neil. Neil has been, he's an OG. He has been participating on this program in one way or another for nearly 15 or 16 years, somewhere around there. And Neil was one of the OGs in what is coming up next, the Roundtable. And in the Roundtable coming up, Ryan Petty will be here. Of course, Parkland Father Ryan Petty, and I know he's listening right now. Ryan, can't wait to have you on camera. Looking forward to that. And, of course, Justin Moon, CEO of Carr Arms, will be here. And, of course, Brad Primo, founder of Lead Slinger's Whiskey, combat vet, and former law enforcement officer. And we'll get all their perspectives on whatever we talk about. And Justin will always tell us what he thinks. All of them will. Looking forward to that. Guys, we'll be back at 6 minutes after. Stick around. I'm going to play that new intro riff again in the next break. See you at 6 after the hour.
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5: News this hour from Town Hall. I'm Mary Rose. Iran has launched missiles at Israel. Tehran says the missiles are in response to an earlier attack by Israel.
6: Israeli officials say the attack is a necessary retaliation against Iranian-backed Hezbollah after terrorists fired into northern Israel earlier in the day. The Jewish state defends its weekend strike on Beirut's southern suburbs, calling it a response to that Hezbollah fire. Lebanese officials say the strike hit a residential building, killing two. Israel maintains it's simply responding to ongoing threats.
5: That's Ken Lorman reporting. Nebraska Senator Republican Pete Ricketts tells the Salem Radio Network he is just back from a forum in Singapore and outlines the highlights.
7: It really was a great opportunity to meet with our Indo-Pacific allies, and in particular, Secretary Hegseth gave a great speech about how we want to work with our partners and allies. We need them to step up. And then he gave shout-outs to all the countries that are stepping up. Japan, for example, is increasing their defense spending, and they are changing their laws so they can sell, for example, ships to our allies in the region. Korea is stepping up their defense spending. They want to take over more responsibility for their defense.
5: Madison Square Garden is reportedly pulling the plug on outdoor watch parties for Game 3 of the NBA Finals Monday night. It comes as President Trump is expected to attend the game as the Knicks host the San Antonio Spurs. Five people are injured after a stabbing at Penn Station in New York City on Sunday. The FDNY says a suspect is in custody. And the Philippines are issuing a tsunami warning after being hit by a 7.8 magnitude earthquake. Evacuation orders for some coastal areas are also in effect. More on these stories at townhall.com.
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20: 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Amazing stuff going on over at NRA. Things you would have never thought were going to happen 4 or 5 years ago. Hell, 2 years ago. And we'll be talking a lot about that coming up over the coming days, weeks, and months ahead with the NRA. 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And the NRA is, I mean, leading the charge in states across the country and in federal lawsuits. We'll be talking in great detail about that. You can visit them at nra.org/AAR. Get you a membership. Do it for 1 year. Do it for five. You can do it for three. 1 year, 3 years, 85, 500 for 5 years, and 1,000 for life. And you never know, we might even have some specials coming up. Who knows? Just join the National Rifle Association and get involved. We need your help. Like, subscribe to us over at YouTube. If you're watching on YouTube, make sure to comment. If you catch the videos later, we're glad you did. Thanks for being here. And subscribe. Ring the bell. We need you out there. And all of our great affiliates. Honolulu, I keep telling you hello. New to Honolulu down there. We love you guys. And about 20 other news stations. Too many to mention, but you know who you are. Greg in Dallas, Texas, why don't you do your shtick? And we'll get going and introduce the crew.
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20: Yeah, and that'll do it. Who was the first caller in on the line?
2: Brad.
20: Brad Primo, welcome in, my brother. How are you today, my friend?
21: I'm doing great, Mark. How are you doing?
20: I'm doing good. Did you grill hard this weekend? Did you grill hard?
21: You know, I did, and I had to laugh at myself today because I actually ran by Home Depot to pick up some charcoal. I usually go to a different store, but I was in a hurry, and they actually had a brand that I was wanting to try out, and I found myself, like, excited to try this new charcoal, and you know, I had to laugh at myself because I used to be cool and do cool things.
20: Right.
21: And my idea of excitement was a lot different than buying a new bag of charcoal. But,
20: Now, that's funny. Well, now, hold on. Before I go to the rest of the guys, that's funny for a couple of reasons, because I went to Home Depot and bought charcoal today, too. So I'm going to give a pitch here, because, and you might have found this, Kingsford's on sale now coming up for Father's Day for $9.95 a bag of 20. So I bought a bunch of that stuff. But is the new brand you wanted to try Red Devil, or the Devil, Red Devil charcoal?
21: Jealous Devil, yeah.
20: Jealous Devil, is that it? Yeah, I said Red Devil. It's Jealous Devil. It's really good. I like it. You will too, I bet you.
21: Yeah. No, it was great. I mean, I was really impressed with it. I heard good things about it, and when I saw that they had it, I grabbed it. It was you know, $20 for a 20-pound bag, so it wasn't bad at all. And, I was real impressed. That's probably going to be my new go-to charcoal from now on. I really liked it. Yeah,
20: their lump is really good. They have the giant ones. They've got the logs that burn forever. I use them in all my cookers, and it's really good stuff. You'll really like it. Hey, Jealous Devil, give us a call. We got room for you on the show if you want. We love our grilling while armed, and I do cook with that stuff as well. All right, Justin Moon, CEO of Carr Arms. Welcome in, Justin. How you doing, my friend?
22: Doing good, Mark. Thanks for having me, buddy.
20: Oh, brother, it's always a pleasure. We love you. You're a fan favorite for a reason. I've got a headline that you guys are going to just wait till you hear this. I'm going to frame it in a different way than mainstream media will do, and you guys will understand. And Ryan Petty, come on, let's bring you up on stage and make you more famous than you already are, man. How are you today, brother?
23: I'm doing great, Mark. Great to be here with you.
20: Yeah, hanging in there. Let me pull that round table off and get you up on the stage here. We'll do that for you. We've got a little bit of buffering going on, but let's get Ryan Petty up here for us so we can see Ryan. We'll make that happen for you at some point.
23: There we are.
20: Hang in there with me. It's just a little bit slow. There we go. All right, guys. I'm going to start with this headline that I don't know why I'm surprised by this. I really don't. But you may have heard about a mass shooting in Kansas City. Here's the way Yahoo Sports, and it's a story by The Independent, Yahoo Sports is reporting the story, so it's not theirs, they're reporting it. The story's by Independent. Shooting near England team's World Cup base in Kansas City leaves 9 with injuries. except, well, it's really not near their base, and their hotel is even farther away. And, well, the team is training in Florida, and they're not even there. But they got to put this incendiary headline up there to make it look like there was a mass shooting. Now, imagine how that headline is going across the pond right now. And imagine the hatred being directed at the United States because of a headline like this. Let me read a little bit about this, and we'll go around for comments. Multiple people were injured in a mass shooting that took place Saturday morning nearly 5 miles from England's World Cup base in Kansas City, Missouri. At least 9 adults were taken to nearby hospitals after police responded to reports of shots fired around 4 a.m. The intersection is roughly 4.6 miles from England's base camp in Swope Soccer Village. All those injured were taken to hospitals with non-life-threatening injuries. No suspects are in custody at this time, but the Kansas City Police Department is investigating the shooting. England's players and staff were not on site during the incident, as they are currently training in Florida. Okay. Kansas City Police Department Officer Alana Gonzalez stressed that the incident did not occur near a World Cup venue or anything else World Cup related, including England's base. What's that headline say again? Shooting near England team's World Cup base in Kansas City leaves 9 with injuries. Does it really? Now, guys, do I have to tell you that this is the usual suspects and this is not a mass shooting? Do I have to tell you that residents say, and I quote, it is not uncommon to hear gunshots in this neighborhood at least once a week? Brad, I'm going to start with you. Please hook a brother up with some common sense, please.
21: Oh, man, you know, there's a lot of ways to go with this one, but
20: careful, you know, be careful.
21: Not knowing, yeah, I know. Not knowing much about the geography of where they're at and what kind of neighborhoods are around it, you know, my guess is that, you know, if it's near the hood, that's you're right. It's a fact of life in some of these neighborhoods that you hear gunfire every night. And if, you know, if it's quote unquote mass shooting, I mean, yeah, technically you can call it that, but, you know, mass shooting conjures up the imagery of, you know, one person on a rampage, you know, shooting people at a movie theater or some other sort of like lunatic behavior. When in reality, what we're probably dealing with here is criminal behavior and criminals being criminal, you know, settling some scores or, you know, having some sort of dispute they settle with guns. And that's a lot different than what the imaging is conjuring up. And, you know, the fact that the European media are seizing on this, I got to tell you, like, you know, I've actually been in this topic, you know, somewhat today, just speaking to my wife and some other people. And it's whenever the Europeans, and I'm a soccer fan, and whenever the Europeans come to the United States to play soccer, they whine and complain about literally everything. The temperature, the time zone, the time of day they have to play, the quality of the grass they're playing on, just, you name it. Meanwhile, you know, when you have something like this, they're going to point out, oh, yep, United States, you know, a bunch of crazy Yanks, whatever. They have 20,000 more people a year die of heat injuries due to not having air conditioning in Europe than we have people dying of gun violence in the United States. They don't talk about that. They are so much more poor than the average American. They don't have air conditioning in a lot of their buildings, and they can't figure out how to do it. So, you know, I hate that this has happened, but it is just more fear-mongering, and the Europeans like to concentrate on what the United States doesn't do correctly, in their opinion, because it takes their eye off of what the Europeans can't do, which is basically anything.
20: Yeah, it's a mess. Greg, I don't think we have enough time to move to the other two yet for comment right now. With 40 seconds. Guys, let me just take us to the break here so I don't have to interrupt anybody. Justin, we're going to go to you on this because, of course, the way I'm viewing this is just the media's contempt for facts and truthfulness. And they do it intentionally. And they know that it will harm us overseas, regardless of how it's reported or where it's reported. I don't care if it's a British tabloid reporting this. It comes to the United States. We see it. Then it goes elsewhere around the world. And it's all fake and it's all false. And I can't help but go back to Donald Trump, who just walked out on NBC saying, I'm sick and tired of you biased losers. I'm done with you. And she begged him. We came all the way to Missouri to interview you. We came all the way. He said, he tapped her on the shoulder and he said, thank you, darling. And he got up and he left. It's because of this, folks. It's just un-American. We'll be right back with the crew. Don't go away.
3: 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Look, I think you'll agree with me that as gun owners, we need to have each other's backs. That's regardless of what state we call home. Here at AAR, we discuss it every day, and we're heard in every state. 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
20: Yeah, welcome back to the show, ladies and gentlemen. Armed American Radio's MonsterCast now well underway. We've got three segments left, and I'm going to jump right in. Again, you just heard the National Rifle Association rejoinder. Make sure to join the NRA. We need you in the NRA. There is strength in numbers, okay? So please help us do that. Please help us do that. If you're watching on the streams, I do apologize. There appears to be a buffer going on. That's beyond our control. So just hang in there with us. Let's go now to Justin Moon. Justin, You know me a long time, Justin. When I see media, and you know my disdain and hatred for the mainstream media, I can't stand them. And when you see headlines like this that paint America in a bad light. And none of what happened is true. They even told you it wasn't true in the piece. Yet the headline rings out, and all it does is inflame already anti-gun sentiment and anti-Americanism in places around the world as people gear up for the World Cup. Justin, what's your thoughts on that nonsense? And can we ever get past it?
22: Well, I think it's very clear that the media lies and they have an agenda. And I think right now in England, there's a lot of revolutionary sentiment because of all the problems which the immigrant Muslims have created over there. And, you know, a lot of people over there across the pond, they're wondering, you know, maybe they need to have a Second Amendment if they want to get some of their rights back.
20: Well, they do feel that way, Justin. You know, I did a lot of media over the years on BBC, and one of the guys that stands out was a guy by the name of Jeremy Irons, and he was just a typical English, in-your-face, America-hating, gun-hating, punk scumbag who would call me a murderer on the BBC, airing throughout Europe, not just in Great Britain, because I was an NRA member and nonsense like this. And they... Every time I did those appearances, Justin, the email that came back to me was the best I ever got from Brits, because I always maintained my cool. I never took the bait with the guy, which kind of shocked him. He was trying for the Red Meat Radio, Justin, and he never got it from me, which shocked my mother and father, quite frankly, more than anybody else, who thought I would certainly take the bait. But I did not, because I realized I was talking to his listeners, not him. And the vast majority of Brits would send that I heard from would say, thank you for not taking the bait. That guy's a jerk. Don't let what happened here happen to you in America. And the email was overwhelming. Are you surprised to hear that?
22: No, I'm not. I think there's a lot of Brits these days who want to tell the current monarch, just remember what we did to King James.
20: There's no question about it. You know, interesting stuff, though, when you consider... I was shocked the first time I got that email coming back, and I saved a bunch of them. Maybe I'll dig some of those out and read those on air next week on the program, because it really truly was surprising to me when I saw really what was happening when I got those emails. I didn't expect that, but it was overwhelming, overwhelming. The people there really, because they're listening to a conversation about gun rights that they had or thought they had and then lost. Ryan Petty, let's go to you. Now, you've got a private thing going on with me in the background, and Ryan, I want to let you know that we'll go to that shortly. You said take a look at the headlines, the English headlines. Bring it up and talk to us. What's going on there? Because I haven't had a chance to open that chat yet.
23: Well, since the media is so focused on gun violence in the United States, I thought I'd just scan the headlines over from our across the pond. Just looking at this graphic, which I dropped in there for you to put on screen if you get a chance, Mark, for those that are watching. Here's just a sampling of the headlines, right? NHS sees 50% rise in teen stabbings needing hospital care. Second headline, feral knife attacks where victims stabbed multiple times on the rise. Teenage boy and woman shot in London amid calls to tackle crime. Two injured after six shots fired on Islington Street. Stop and search alone is not the answer to London's violent crimes. Man dies after stabbing in East London hours after attack. Violence is not unique to the United States. They're dealing with it in the UK. They're dealing with more knife since they've disarmed their citizenry. They're dealing with more knife crimes, but. There were two headlines there. We talk about gun violence in the UK. I thought that was impossible. I mean, that's what the media would have us believe, that it's impossible there. But just look at the violent crime rates in the UK and other places in Europe. I did an article on this for the Federalist a while back. I've talked about it before online. It's unreal. The per capita amount of violent crime in Europe is greater than it is in the United States. Yet, if you listened only to the media, if you believed the headlines, and again, this was a deceptively edited article. That title was deceptive in saying that it was near the World Cup and all the other stuff, right? That was purposely done by an editor that hates the Second Amendment, hates freedom, and hates our liberty.
20: Yeah, I've got it up on screen, ladies and gentlemen. If you're watching, you can see it. I'll leave it up there for a few minutes. I'm not surprised by that at all. And Brad, when you, I'm looking at the headlines, and if you have us, if you're watching it as you're on the air with us, yeah, look, I can open the Atlanta Journal-Constitution, Brad, every day, and I do. I don't get it. I don't pay for it. But I can go to any of the, excuse me, local Fox, local, Channel 11 or whatever it is around here, and I can read the AJC headlines in there, and it's shooting after shooting after shooting after shooting after shooting after shooting after shooting. Then it's a armed robbery. Then it's another carjacking. Then it's something else. It's another theft. That's all before you even see the day's weather, Brad. You know, none of this shocks me at all, and I know it doesn't shock you either. Or does it?
21: Well, no. I mean, it's Atlanta. Right. Atlanta, has had a hellacious gang problem for decades now. If you look at the statistics, it's like Atlanta, Birmingham, St. Louis, Memphis, and Baltimore. All very similar, all very violent cities, all have gang problems. And so when you have, street gangs and you don't do anything about it, you have a violent crime problem in the city. There's just no other way around it. These aren't like, nice suburban people that are shooting each other. It is all, inner city, street gang members that probably have felony rap sheets that are as long as my leg that have been in and out of jail their entire adult lives that the city
20: needs
21: to deal with for. Yeah, exactly. And you have liberal prosecutors that let them get probation and violate the probation multiple times. And so. That's the result. You're going to end up with a newspaper full of stories about these people shooting each other. That's what they do.
20: Yeah, and guys, Justin, when we come back, we're going to go to you, and we'll follow up in this way, because AWR and I have talked about this many times, and he will not report, while the media will call it a quote-unquote mass shooting, he will report it for what it is, gang violence in city streets. And I want to give a shout-out to TX Huntsman, man, my boy Texas Huntsman over here, who put a quote of mine up that I used to say all the time, and I'm going to repeat it now because I hadn't even thought about it in a while. But you show me a city in decay in America, ladies and gentlemen, crime-ridden, crap-hole city in decay in this country, I'll show you a city run by Democrats. Go ahead. Prove me wrong. You won't be able to do it. We'll be right back with the crew.

0: With SRN News, I'm Jason Walker. Israel says Iran launching missiles at it in the first such bombardment since that fragile ceasefire took effect in early April, thus complicating mediation efforts for a deal to end the war. Meanwhile, the leaders of the UK, Ukraine, France, and Germany have met in London to discuss the urgent need to ramp up production of weapons to combat Russia's hypersonic Arishnik ballistic missiles. British Prime Minister Keir Starmer says the Allies condemn Russia's large-scale missile and drone attacks that have killed a number of civilians. President Trump dismissing the idea of launching the war with Iran betrayed his refrain from no new wars as he campaigned for the White House in 2024. He tells NBC that he didn't guarantee there would be no wars if elected. This is SRN News.
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10: 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Welcome back to the show. Yeah, guys, Blackout Coffee is the real deal. Here it is. Got it right here in my hands, and it smells amazing. This is the summer range. Blackout Coffee here in the Carr Firearms Group studios with you. Got the Blackout Coffee shirt on, rocking that for you. And as Greg mentioned earlier, when he asked me how many cups of Blackout Coffee I had to start my day, 3 today to start my day. And that was earlier in the day, so I'll probably get a fairly decent night's sleep tonight, I think. I don't know, Greg. You know how that goes, right?
7: Yeah, definitely.
10: Greg says, oh, man, don't get on those energy drinks, man, into the third hour of the program, which is a smart move because 4 o'clock in the morning comes really quick.
7: Yes, it does.
10: But yes, it does. But blackoutcoffee.com, ladies and gentlemen, use the promo code AAR or visit blackoutcoffee.com/AAR. And above you is that QR code on the screen here in these Carr Firearms Group studios. And if you put your camera at that, it will take you right to the site. 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I usually swap out for the MonsterCast, the Carr hat, or the Patriot hat. Got the Patriot hat on tonight. We'll have the Carr hat on next week for you. And let's go now over to Justin Moon, CEO of Carr Arms. Justin, we were talking about the gang violence, and you know, you heard what Brad had to say about it, and it is what it is, but I want your thoughts.
9: Yeah, I mean, you know, people who live a life of crime choose to engage in violence, and it's their choice. It's like they're at war all the time with other gangs, and so they accept that lifestyle. And if they end up shooting each other and killing each other, I mean, that's what they signed up for. So it's not on us. It's on them.
10: Well, but you know what? The media brings it to us, right? You've probably seen the news about these quote-unquote teen takeovers in beach cities around the country. We are afraid to call it what it is. It is predominantly black-on-black violence from the inner city migrating to the beach. And they're afraid to call it what it is. And by being afraid to speak the truth, we will never get past this if we cannot talk about it because people are afraid of being called racist or whatever. We will never get past these problems, Justin. And the media will continue to hem and haw away at it. And it just makes everybody look bad. And they try to reflect it back on us, don't they?
9: You're absolutely right, Mark. I mean, you know, black-on-black violence is the largest portion of homicide in the U.S., and it's very unfortunate that community has a lot of issues with that. Hopefully, we can find a solution to help them out. I mean, the entire black community used to do better, you know, when we didn't have all of this this quote-unquote, you know, welfare and public assistance, when they weren't really being helped by the federal government, their communities were healthy and they didn't have crime problems in their communities. So
10: yeah,
9: maybe
10: and,
9: we
10: know,
9: should go back to
10: giving ownership back to people. I mean, it's as simple as, let's take Chicago for a second, because this is always a problem in Chicago. I was mentioning in the previous hour with AWR, Justin, all of us here at this table, we've gone through the Chicago numbers together, thousands of murders. The three or four of us have talked about on this table. We read those numbers out every year. Those numbers right now, by the way, are up on average 5% in Chicago this year alone as we are live today on June 7th, 2026. And they show no sign of slowing down. In fact, summer's coming, and those numbers are going to rise. How do I know that? Because they've risen every year we've talked about it. And there is absolutely going to be no slowdown whatsoever. And it is predominantly black-on-black inner-city crime in Chicago that city leadership does absolutely nothing about. Their policies have failed, and the Democrats have owned that city for over a century, Justin. Again, prove me wrong. Show me a city in decay in this country, Justin. I'll show you a city run by Democrats. Somebody prove me wrong. Justin, it's impossible to do.
9: You're absolutely right. Democrats run the cities, and they engage in public corruption and public graft, and the public money doesn't get to the people who need it. So I think the founding fathers are right. The problem is government. It's not the people.
10: Ah, yeah. What did Reagan famously say? The 9 scariest words, Ryan Petty? All right. I'm from the government, and I'm here to help. You know,
11: right.
10: We can go, if you go back to public housing is a great example. I was going to touch on that briefly, and then I'm going to go, guys, to a really fascinating thing I found out from John Lott tonight. And I want to get your guys' thoughts on this. We'll go there in just a moment because it does tie into this. But, you know, public housing is always a great example of this. Ask a Democrat liberal who lives in the suburbs, who touts all the policies that are happening in the cities like New York or Chicago or any big Democrat-run city, Atlanta. None of them live there. They live outside. They don't live. And if they love those policies, why aren't they living there? And if public housing is such a great thing, how come they don't pack their sorry arses up and move out there? Because it's not. They're crap holes. And the reason they're crap holes is because no one has ownership of this property except the government. So there's no personal stake in this. And we have seen this through studies. All right, this ties back to gun rights, because public housing has been trying to ban guns in public housing for years. And it's Alan Gottlieb and the Second Amendment Foundation that have sued that out of existence, where John Lott will tell you people who, good people who live there because they are forced to by the Democrat Party, by the way, ladies and gentlemen, have to have a gun there to protect themselves because it's so bad. But when you provide ownership to people, guess what starts to happen? Flower pots start showing up on the front porch. The front porches get swept. People fix the windows. They fix their neighborhood because they have ownership in it. And again, the easiest analogy I can provide here, Ryan, is a rental car. I guarantee you treat a rental car far different than you treat your own car. Take it away, and then we'll go over to Brad.
7: Of course we do. I mean, the old joke is, what's the fastest car in the world? A rental car. Because you absolutely don't care, right? So, no, 100%. Look, work... There's
10: never buy one, by the way, for a used car, guys. Don't ever buy a rental car.
7: You always want to have a mechanic look at it. Trust me. I've ridden around with some very, very creative engineers that rewired some of the wiring harnesses in the cars and turn signals, would turn windshield wipers on and everything else. So, but on a serious note, there's some deeper principles here, right? It goes back to what we were talking about, the love of liberty, the love of self-determination. Work is good for the soul. Mm-hmm. Welfare destroys the soul. You want to know why those cities are destroyed? It's because we've, for generations, we've handed money from the governments, the soulless government, to these folks, and we've doomed them to this lifestyle of just waiting for a handout, rather than the entrepreneurship that's so prevalent in other places. And so, you know, what's ironic about it is, you know, if some of these gangbangers would take some of the entrepreneurial skills they've developed in these, in some of these inner city neighborhoods. And
10: oh,
7: other
10: man,
7: places,
10: they run great drug businesses, like they, corporate, you know, come on.
7: They actually run a business. Now, it's all sort of off the books and off the ledgers and everything else like that. It's amazing what they can do without paper or computers, you know, because they got to keep it all secret. But my point is, work is good for the soul, and those that are not working to provide for themselves and their families feel it inherently, and they don't feel good about themselves. And that's why you don't see the flower pots. That's why there's no desire to keep the housing nice or the neighborhood nice. They haven't bought into it. It's not, they don't own it.
10: I think we're on the cusp of a change.
7: And we've destroyed them.
10: I think we're on the cusp of a change. And there are some positive indications of that in Chicago. I know we're getting ready to take a break. So, Brad, hold tight with me. When we come back, I'm going to go to you. And we're going to open up a new conversation that I didn't know we were going to go with today. But once I talked to John about this, I really can't wait to get y'all's thoughts on this. Because... well, it matters, and there's a couple different ways to view this from what we heard from John Lott, and I'll explain in greater detail for the roundtable when we come back. Ryan, I believe you were listening to the show, so you probably have an idea where I'm going with the number of Democrats carrying guns and identifying as liberals, as voters that are carrying guns, in higher numbers than conservatives who identify as voters, yet still voting Democrat. So there's a lot going on there, a lot of irony there, or is there? That's what we're going to talk about with the crew. We'll go to Brad Primo first, right out of the gate, when we come back for our final segment of Armed American Radio's Monster Cast on the Sunday, June 7th edition. It's 43 after the hour. We'll be back at 48 after. Don't go away. Armed American Radio listeners, you already know the name. 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
6: 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I can't walk by it because it comes out instant hot or cold. And I know what I'm getting out of it because we had cancer visit the house. The guys at the table are very well aware of that. 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And, guys, this is part of how you do that and never have it visit anyway. 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What a great story over there. We'll be having some representatives from Daniel Defense on the program coming up, hopefully next week. We'll let you know, and we will be doing a live broadcast from that plant. Ryan Petty has been there with me. You walk in the door, and you smell freedom. DanielDefense.com. Guys, welcome back to the Carr Firearms Group Studios with me. Let's go now to Brad Primo, CEO and founder of Lead Slingers. Brad, I'm going to start a new topic with you here. John Lott made this clear with his last study that he did at crimeresearch.org. And what he found fascinated me, and I think it fascinated him as well. A higher percentage of blacks carry than whites based on population size. Same thing with Hispanics, 15% black, plus I think 18%.

0: 18% Hispanics. And men versus women, women were just slightly below percentage of carry. But what was more interesting to me than anything else was the leading group of voters who identified as voters was Democrats, who identified as liberal voters carried at a bigger percentage than what he found with conservatives who identified as conservatives or Republican voters. Now, that brings up a question. This is where I want to get you going with this, because clearly that's not translating to voting. And my theory on that is they're just okay because they have their guns. Democrats are okay with their guns, just not your guns. And the Democrats who do carry probably feel, well, I have my gun, and I don't mind jumping through hoops to get my gun because I'm a Democrat. And it's not going to change their vote when it comes time to vote. I found that to be fascinating. I'd love to get your thoughts on that. We'll take it around the table.
1: You're probably onto something. I mean, you know, there's a good chance that someone who identifies themselves as a Democrat or a liberal, like the issue of firearms ownership just isn't that important to them. They're doing it right now because they can. But if tomorrow Barack Obama came out and told them they can't do it anymore, they would probably fall to their knees and give their gun up and be perfectly happy about it.
0: Yeah. There's that.
1: That's kind of my thought on it. I mean, you know, the other thought would just be that, you know, that, yeah, I mean, you are right in the sense that Democrats are perfectly okay with guns as long as they're the ones that have them. You know, a lot of them harbor this fantasy that when they institute communism in this country, that they won't be in the gulags or the rice fields of the rest of us. They'll somehow be in charge of everything. So it could be part of that, too.
0: Yeah, I don't doubt that. There's really no way to know. Justin, two questions for you. If you would address that, do you think we should be working with those Democrats that are carrying guns to try to change their minds, or is it just a hopeless cause? And then when you're done with that, I want you to take some time, because believe it or not, the Rod of Iron Festival is coming up in the very near future. I want you to talk about that, too. Go for it.
2: Well, you know, we do need an independent vote in order to get a majority. I'm not, you know, if we get 10 or 15% of Democrats, too, that helps. But, you know, we definitely need the independents. So I don't know if we need the Democrats per se, but we definitely need independents, and we got to build our tent on the conservative side to include them. And, yeah, the Rod of Iron Freedom Festival is coming around again. We are pro-America, anti-communist, and we are, you know, we are all for protecting the Second Amendment. And if necessary, if it comes to a communist concentration camp or going out on a pile of brass, I think we're on the side of the brass.
0: Yeah, and you know, guys, I can tell you with 100% certainty, so is everybody else at the Colorado Iron Festival, and I can't wait to go there again. That pops up in October. And as we get closer, and believe me, guys, you're going to blink, and we're going to be talking about being there at the event again this year. And hopefully Justin will have me rip some guitar up there on that stage this year. That would be an awful lot of fun. Ryan Petty, I see you over there smiling and shaking your head. I'll let you take us to the music, the Democrat deal with guns, and what we found with John Lott. Take it away. We've got 30 seconds before I tell you we have a minute. Go for it.
3: Look, I liked what Brad said. The only thing I would add to it is I think generally speaking, man slides towards authoritarianism, which is what the founders understood, which is why they backstopped our rights with the Constitution and the Bill of Rights to protect ourselves. My evidence, every homeowners association president that has ever existed in the history of homeowners associations is my proof point of that. And that's it. That's all I got to say.
0: You are absolutely spot on. And guys, if you've been listening to me over the last 18 years, you know my disdain for homeowners associations. And yes, I live in an HOA neighborhood. But I got to tell you, it's an HOA neighborhood in a very conservative area, and it really hasn't been a problem for me anyway. And, you know, I pay the $40 a month for it, whatever it is. It's fairly inexpensive for me. about $400 or $500 a year, and it's worked for us. We have a good conservative homeowners association, so I don't have a problem. But your mileage may differ. Guys, thanks for being here. Justin Moon, CEO of Car Rs. We're going to keep talking about the Rod of Iron Festival, guys, because it's coming up quick. Ryan Petty, thank you for being here. We love you, man. Fan favorites, both of you guys, for a reason. Brad Primo, fan favorite for a reason. Thank you guys for being here, for everything that you bring to this show every week. Ladies and gentlemen, we're going to get up and do it again tomorrow, 4 p.m. Eastern, 1 Pacific, because they don't want us to. Enjoy your day. Stay safe. We'll see you on the radio.
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0: News this hour from Town Hall. I'm Jason Walker. There's been a complication in efforts to end the war in Iran.
1: Israel says Iran has launched missiles at it in the first such bombardment since a fragile ceasefire took effect in early April. Tehran had warned of retaliation after Israel hit Beirut's southern suburbs, the Jewish state calling it retaliation for Iranian-backed Hezbollah firing at northern Israel earlier in the day.
0: Correspondent Ken Lorman reporting on Israel's attack on Beirut coming a few days after Lebanese and Israeli governments agreed to a ceasefire, though Hezbollah rejected that deal. Nebraska Senator Republican Pete Ricketts, just back from a forum in Singapore, he outlines which countries are aligning against China.
2: You got the Philippines, who have been very vocal. They call it a radical transparency with regard to the malign activities of communist China. You got other countries like Australia that are partnering with us with AUKUS. And all these things are really helping to strengthen our deterrence against communist China, which is the greatest existential threat to our country.
0: Ricketts tells the Salem Radio Network South Korea is a staunch Washington ally.
2: We're working very closely with the Republic of Korea on their defense, and we have been for many decades, and they want to take over more responsibility, and in fact, they want to improve their defense, for example, by adding a nuclear submarine.
0: The leaders of the United Kingdom, Ukraine, France, and Germany meeting in London over the weekend, they discussed the, quote, urgent need to ramp up production of weapons to combat Russia's hypersonic Arishnik ballistic missiles. British Prime Minister Keir Starmer says the Allies condemned Russia's large-scale missile and drone attacks, including the repeated use of the missiles on Ukrainian cities, with a tragic toll on civilians. More on these stories, townhall.com.
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0: Secretary of the Interior Doug Burgum says the president has cleaned up the nation's capital, and Americans visiting for the 250 celebrations this summer will definitely notice a difference.
5: When President Trump took office, one of his first executive orders was make D.C. safe and beautiful, whether it's, removing 152 homeless encampments and relocating the unhoused, whether it's reopening parks, fixing fountains, tuning up monuments, doing replantings, eliminating over 1,000 graffiti sites, plus doubling the size of the U.S. Park Police and helping drive crime statistics to an all-time low in Washington, D.C.
0: And the secretary says that President Trump gave him the task of cutting through all the red tape to clean up the nation's capital, which was left a mess by Democrats for years and years. He adds the Obama and Biden administration simply did not care about Washington and allowed the city to fall into tremendous filth. Breaking news in and out.
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9: Bill Hill, your insider's guide to the story shaping Washington and the world. I'm your host, Tony Perkins. Well, this week marked the halfway point of the 2026 primary election season, and if the results are any indication, some long-held political assumptions may be facing a serious challenge. From California's gubernatorial race to debates over America's relationship with Israel to a renewed emphasis on family policy, the transformation of the political landscape appears to be continuing. Well, this past Tuesday was the biggest primary day of the election cycle so far. Nowhere were the results more surprising than California, where a political shift of potential seismic proportions may be underway.
10: We're just getting started. This is the first stage, but the fight really starts tomorrow to bring the change to California that we so desperately need. But I'm very confident we're going to make it happen. Change is coming to California.
9: That was Steve Hilton, Republican candidate for governor in California, who, as we head into the weekend, continues to lead despite California's notoriously slow ballot counting process. We'll get analysis of Tuesday's results and examine the trends emerging as we move toward the midterm elections with Andy Walworth of Real Clear Politics. Another longstanding assumption facing a fresh approach is America's military support for Israel. This week, legislation was introduced in Congress that would fundamentally reshape U.S.-Israel relations by ending America's military assistance to Israel. What's remarkable is that the proposal comes from Republicans and reflects a position Israeli Prime Minister Benjamin Netanyahu has publicly embraced.
11: Well, we appreciate the aid that was given. We appreciate what is happening now. We appreciate President Trump's resolute stand. We appreciate all that. But I think it's time that we ended over time an agreed schedule, American military aid, and move from aid to partnership.
9: The author of the legislation, Indiana Congressman Marlon Stutzman, joins me in studio to explain the proposal and why he believes the time has come for a new chapter in the U.S.-Israel relationship. And is Pride Month losing some of its political momentum? Several governors have moved beyond simply remaining silent this June and are instead actively promoting policies that strengthen marriage, children, and the nuclear family. Nebraska Governor Jim Pillen joins us to discuss why. Also, House Speaker Mike Johnson also will be joining us to talk about Reconciliation 2.0, which passed the Senate in the early hours of Friday morning.
12: On this vote, the yeas are 52, the nays are 47. This bill, as amended, is passed.
9: In addition to the all-night session that the Senate had, we'll discuss with the Speaker what will be included in Reconciliation 3.0, as well as the looming debate over the extension of Section 702 of the Foreign Intelligence Surveillance Act, which failed to gain approval in the Senate this week. All of that and more coming up on This Week on Capitol Hill.
13: Today's edition of This Week on Capitol Hill is being presented by AARP.
9: Oh! Well, as I mentioned, this week marks the halfway point of the primary election season. Conventional wisdom says the party in power loses political ground in the midterm elections. And a recent survey of K Street leaders, that's Washington's lobbying class, shows 61% expect Republicans to lose their congressional majority in November. Now, history may support that view, but do the current political trends? California's primary results suggest voters may be more willing to challenge established political patterns than many analysts expect. So what should we make of this week's results, and what do they tell us about the road ahead? Joining us now to help sort through all the numbers and the trends is Andy Woolworth. He's Chief Content Officer of Real Clear Politics Media. Andy, welcome to This Week on Capitol Hill.
14: Hey, Tony, thanks for having me on. Appreciate it.
9: Well, let's jump right into it. What are the key takeaways? What do you see from this week's primary election results? I mean, we're halfway through the season.
14: Yeah, well, of course, the marquee event was California, so we might as well start there. In some ways, it was surprising. In some ways, it was not surprising. The polls, regular averages, sort of held up pretty much. So it looks like what we're looking at right now, there'll be this runoff between Javier Becerra and Steve Hilton. Hilton's the Republican. You have Tom Steyer in third place. He's the billionaire. He spent more than $200 million of his own money. But it's not that close, so it looks like that will be the runoff. They take a long time to count their votes in California. So that we won't have, these certified elections until July 10th, which is more than a month away. But I would be surprised if these numbers change that much. In the mayor's race, which was the other marquee race, it looks like Karen Bass, she's about 35% right now. Spencer Pratt, at 29%, Nitya Raman, who was a member of the Democratic Socialists of America, she's at 23%. So the good news here for both Hilton and Pratt is that they are very likely to be in the runoff. It looks like that's going to happen. I think the bad news is that it doesn't look like there was sort of a hidden vote for either one of them, because what we saw sort of was roughly in line with the polls before the election. What sometimes you see is that there are voters who get into the polling booth and they pull the lever for a candidate they didn't tell the pollsters about. That happened with Trump. You called it the Trump shy voters, if you remember. Mm-hmm. But I think what you can expect now is that Hilton will pick up all those Chad Bianco voters. There was about 11% of the electorate. He was the other Republican in the race. That only gets into about 38-40%. California, I think, remains a very blue state. So, Tony, I would be it would be a surprise if either of the Republicans made it into office. But I do think it's going to be very interesting. And it does show that there is a general dissatisfaction with the status quo, even in a place like California.
9: So Andy, two questions on that, in particular, mm-hmm. California. We see both in Hilton and Pratt, they're outsiders. They were not political people. They weren't ascending through the ranks. Very much like President Trump. Is this a new trend we're seeing in politics?
14: I think there is, Tony, a real anti-incumbent feeling in the country right now, and you're seeing that on both sides. I think it's a good year to be an outsider and a bad year to be part of an existing administration. I think the Democrats are going to have a lot of problem. All those Democrats who were involved with the Biden administration are going to have a lot of explaining to do. I would think the Democrats are going to be looking for an outsider when it comes to 2028, not so much on the Republican side.
9: One more question on the California trends. Were there voters that, you know, now that there appears to be potential change on the horizon with Hilton and Pratt, that maybe set this out, that might be enthused by the results, that may vote in the general election that didn't vote in the primaries?
14: That's entirely possible. And especially with someone like Pratt, who is such an innovative a candidate in so many ways. I think that is a real possibility. I mean, Karen Bass is a singularly bad candidate with a singularly hard record to run on. Javier Becerra on the governor's side, because he hadn't held state office, at least not since he was attorney general. Doesn't have the sort of same baggage that she does. So, if I were watching the two races, I would think that the LA race is going to be the more interesting and more fun. And there isn't this possibility, too, that you'd have these sort of reverse coattails where the Pratt voters might get in the voting booth and pull the lever for Hilton. Even though he's technically, you know, further up the ballot. So I think you're right. It could happen. But I just caution, boy, that is a blue state. And they've elected Republicans before, obviously. It could happen again. And I mean, that's why we play the game and we wait till November because, you know, it's politics. Anything could happen.
15: Yeah, absolutely right. A day is like a lifetime in politics a lifetime a day. So let me ask you this. When you look at the rest of what happened on Tuesday, any other surprises there that jump out to you?
14: You know, can I just say one other thing about Pratt? And then I'll move on. But, you know, we've gotten to this point where we think that all elections are national, where Trump is such a big player and it's all about Trump. Pratt is very strategically saying that his race is about LA, and he is very focused on local. And I'll be watching that because I think that's a curious development as well. I mean, if that sort of is counter to the national trend we're seeing.
15: Yeah.
14: The other thing, I guess, that you know, a lot of people focused on was this race in Iowa where Randy Feenstra lost to Zach Lawn, I guess his name is. You think, and people, because Trump had endorsed Feenstra late, people said, look, you know, Trump is losing his grip on the party. I think people have made way too much of that. Feenstra wasn't that strong a candidate. The results were very close, 37.8 to 37%. So it wasn't really a blowout. And, you know, Lon is sort of, he's MAGA. He's certainly MAGA adjacent if he isn't full MAGA, and he's MAHA. So I think Trump's sway within the Republican Party, if you've been reading those headlines saying, you know, that his you know, this is a rejection of his power, I think that's overblown. He's still the guy.
15: All right, Andy, we've got to leave it there. Thanks so much for joining us. Great to see you. All right, folks, stick with us. On the other side of the break, a historic U.S.-Israel relationship being proposed. 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
15: Welcome back to This Week on Capitol Hill. I'm your host, Tony Perkins. Well, on Wednesday of this week, a resolution was introduced into the House of Representatives that, if passed, would trigger a seismic change in U.S. policy on Israel. The legislation, which has the support of Israeli Prime Minister Benjamin Netanyahu, would shift the framework for the U.S.-Israel relationship from one of traditional foreign assistance to one of partnership. Joining me now in studio is the author of the resolution, Congressman Marlon Stutzman, who is actively engaged in U.S. foreign policy on the Middle East and a very vocal supporter of Israel. He represents the 3rd Congressional District of Indiana. Congressman Stutzman, welcome to This Week on Capitol Hill.
23: Thank you, Tony. Great to be with you.
15: This is a historic shift in the relationship between the United States and Israel that you're proposing.
23: It is. And, you know, as you've been to Israel many times, I've been to Israel many times, and to see how the country just continues to grow and flourish is just remarkable. You know, it reminds me of Nehemiah when he's rebuilding the walls. He's got a sword in one hand and he's building with the other hand. That's what Israel's had to do for so many years. But their economy is strong. The population is growing. And so we've been giving Israel, you know, support of $3.8 billion roughly a year for their military, and it's a partnership between the United States and Israel. But this is a proposal to stand together as true allies and not have a dependency, what many people see as a dependency on the United States military or government.
15: Now, Congressman Stutzman, some administrations have used that foreign aid with some pretty heavy strings attached.
23: Yes.
15: And that's been put Israel at risk, has it not?
23: It sure has. And that's why Prime Minister Netanyahu, you know, I believe, wants to move a different direction and say we don't need that supplemental given to us directly as aid, but let's have a trade agreement. Let's have a defense agreement. You know, what I often think of is, you know, the relationships that we have through NATO, which aren't as strong as they should be, but our greatest ally in the world, Tony, is Israel. It's no longer Great Britain. It's no longer other countries in Europe. It's the capability that Israel has, the technology that Israel has, they are our true allies.
15: And let me ask you about that, Congressman Stutzman. So what makes them that strong of an ally compared to Great Britain or another country in Europe?
23: Well, I think a lot of it comes down to their values and their capabilities with technology. You know, Israel is becoming known as the Silicon Valley of the Middle East. But I think there's a special blessing on Israel and the fact that they are a more free society. They are a democracy. I think that those values and the fact that they're built on Christian Judeo principles helps them be successful.
15: I think, I know you've probably observed this, I've seen it even in the 20 years that I've been going to Israel, that Israel, starting out as you know, kind of almost Marxist ideology right. from Europe
19: right.
15: has moved closer to that Judeo-Christian worldview that you described,
19: yeah.
15: going back to their biblical roots as they're rediscovering that.
23: I think it's the relationship with America. You know, there's roughly 10 million Israelis in Israel. I don't know the exact percentage of Jews versus non-Jews. But here in the United States, there's roughly 7 million Jews. And I think it's that relationship between Christians and Jews in America and the country of Israel that has moved them that direction. So I think we've had a positive influence on Israel. And my hope is that Israel will continue to have a positive influence on
15: now,
23: America.
15: Before we get to the specifics of this resolution and how that would work. Now, I know it's a framework.
23: Yes.
15: And so it'll be a memorandum of understanding will actually hammer out the details of this. This is just creating a new paradigm, really.
23: Right.
15: But, you know, there's some critics on the right about the relationship with Israel, especially among evangelicals, criticizing evangelicals for this relationship. When you state your support for Israel, you're stating, correct me if I'm wrong, but I've spent a lot of time with you.
23: Yeah.
15: You're stating your support for the Jewish state, their right to exist, their right to defend themselves. You're not giving a blank check to every policy that they write or every administration that holds power.
23: No. In fact, I wish other countries would behave like Israel is right now. I mean, you look at what's going on in Europe with the immigration policy. They're taking a very different turn in Europe than what Europe used to be. They're going to be weaker. They used to be dependable allies. They're not. Even though they say Iran is the leading state sponsor of terror, they're not even helping us with the fight with the IRGC. So I think that when this comes back down to the values that America has, and all of those are built on those Christian Judeo principles, Israel has shifted that same direction. And I think that's why they see the growth and the blessings. I mean, the family structure yeah. is strong in Israel. And and I think that also affects the economics as well.
15: Okay, let's talk. We just got a little over 3 minutes left. Let's talk about what this framework would provide
23: yeah.
15: and what that looks like.
23: Yeah, so a new memorandum of understanding is coming up in 2028. And as Prime Minister Netanyahu said on 60 Minutes, that he wants to end that supplemental that we give to them and be a true partner and be a true friend. And so we're calling it aid to trade and moving from an aid supplemental to trade agreements, defense agreements. And my hope is that even with the Abraham Accords, as those continue to grow, that can maybe even be a part of this, that the Middle East could be a powerhouse economically with the oil and gas industry there, with the technology that's growing there. They could really be a strong economic engine and take advantage of Europe that is going the other direction.
15: It's amazing the technology and the advancements that have been made by Israeli companies.
23: Yes.
15: That the United States benefits from. I mean, if you use Waze, that came from Israel.
23: That's right.
15: A lot of our cybersecurity for our banking infrastructure came from Israel. Cell phone. I mean, there's so much. You go down the list.
23: Yeah, it is. I mean, they're known as startup nation. They have more startups than any other country in the world besides the United States. And so that natural relationship economic makes sense because you have startup techs there and they can come to the United States and develop relationships with our companies.
15: So, Congressman Sussman, why would someone be against saying, all right, we're not giving any more aid, we're just going to build a mature partnership and we're going to do trade and we're going to help grow each other's economy? Who would be against that?
23: I think it would be somebody who says, you know, actually, we want to control Israel. We want to have leverage over Israel and say, hey, you know what? You take our money, you have to therefore do this.
15: Very similar to what we saw in the Biden administration. Slow walking the munitions they needed to defend themselves
23: That's
15: and
23: right.
15: take on Hamas.
23: Yeah, and you know this $3.8 billion is about 2% of their budget, so it's not a small number, but it's not a big number
15: but
23: either.
15: Part of that has been controlling in the manufacturing of some of the munitions that they needed. They've been forced to buy that from
23: That's
15: the
23: right.
15: United States with the money that the U.S. provided.
23: Yeah, we give them the money, but then they're required to buy back from us
15: and not manufacture it.
23: Exactly, and so that's where the wrong administration, like the Biden administration, could put them in a very vulnerable spot, because if they're depending on American equipment and we don't provide it.
15: So my assessment of this, Congressman Sussman, if you support Israel, you would support this because this gives them relationship, but independence. If yes. you don't support Israel, you would support this because it's no longer giving them money
0: yes.
15: as foreign aid.
0: That's right. Yeah, if you're a budget hawk, we're reducing our spending and our foreign aid. And there's a lot of, you know, some members of Congress, they just oppose foreign aid to everybody. But in this case, you know, we've supported it for a long time because we support the growth and the security and safety of Israel. But now the relationship is it's a mature relationship, and it's time to move forward together, defending one another and growing together.
15: So, bottom line, nobody should be against this.
0: It'll be interesting. I'm sure there'll be some conspiracy theories that come out of all of this. So.
15: Well, I commend you, Congressman Marlon Stutzman, for providing leadership on this. I think it's a very strategic piece of legislation that'll benefit both countries.
0: Yeah, well, I know that, you know, President Trump is a strong leader, strong negotiator. As he and Marco Rubio work through this, I wanted to be able to show their support in Congress for this.
15: All right. Thanks so much. Folks, stick with us. We're back with more after this.

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7: I have a Bible.
8: Welcome back to This Week on Capitol Hill. I'm your host, Tony Perkins. Thanks so much for joining us. Well, as we approach the 250th anniversary of America's independence, there's a growing recognition that if we hope to preserve this nation and the freedoms that we have for future generations, we must do what our founders did, and that is acknowledge our dependence upon God. And in that spirit, I invite you to join me in signing the Declaration of Dependence and challenging others to do the same. Simply text America to 67742. That's America to 67742, and I'll send you a link to the declaration. Well, speaking of declarations, there are signs of a broader cultural shift taking place across the country. Corporate America's celebration of so-called Pride Month has been noticeably more subdued than in recent years. And at the same time, several states are taking steps to affirm and celebrate the family as God's design for society. And one of those states is Nebraska, where Governor Jim Pillen has officially proclaimed June as Marriage and Family Month, recognizing the vital role that strong marriages and families play in the health and future of our nation. Joining us now to discuss that proclamation and the importance of strengthening the family is the governor of Nebraska, Jim Pillen. Governor, thanks so much for joining us. Welcome to This Week on Capitol Hill.
9: Thank you for having me. It's an incredibly important topic. I'm grateful to be able to talk about it.
8: Well, you know a lot about young people. You know a lot about their success and preparing them for success. You know, you've worked with young people. How important is the family in that preparation?
9: You know, I think that what's so incredibly important when we think back and look in the mirror and talk about our life, you know, as I have often said, we grew up with nothing, but we had everything. Because we had an incredible mom and dad. And being a mom is the most important job on the face of the earth, in my view. And I think it's really, really important that we do a better job of speaking about how important the values that we've developed and all based around faith, family, hard work, the American dream. And, you know, families are the essence of it. Now, challenges arise. We're human beings. But I think what's really, really important in having this conversation is that doesn't mean everything's perfect. But what it means is as Suzanne and I, our mantra for raising our family is love conquers all. It's really, really important that we stay focused on that and that we speak it into existence, not talking about it. Our children, others are not going to get it by osmosis. And these other voices can overtake, and we can't let that happen.
8: Well, just as in sports where there is a goal line, you don't always reach it, but you aim for it. And, yeah. And in public policy, we know that not everybody reaches it, but we set a standard by which society benefits if we do reach it. And is that not why you're declaring this as a family month?
9: No question. When you have when you set policy, it has impact. And proclamations are really, really important. That's why we did it, because what happens is that it starts having an influence on how people think. Now, we're taking the conversation broader to say, okay, what if there is a deterrent to family, what's happening? Well, number one, just think about how difficult it is for families. It used to be we ate every meal, three meals together a day, 7 days a week. That's a great deterrent to family. We have to sit down at the table and eat together more. We have to make it a priority to go to church so that we are with like-minded faith people to help pull us together, because we can't do this alone. And then the greatest obstacle of all, Tony, is this screen time and these dumb phones and how families have become addicted. We talk about what these phones are doing and technology is doing to our kids. It's what's it done to grandparents and parents. You just look all the time. People are sitting down and looking at their phones, not even talking to each other. So I think it's important that we talk about this in the family texture to say, okay, what are the biggest obstacles? We have to have more time together so that our families are stronger and that our families can overcome all the obstacles that are out there, because there's a lot.
8: Governor, I just have about 45 seconds left, but this is not just an off-the-cuff proclamation. This is based on decades of social science. The kids do best when they're raised in a home with a mother and a father who are married.
9: There's no ifs, ands, or buts about it. And you can talk to anybody that has worked with children and see, since we've been having more breakups of family, more children being raised without a father in their life, the outcomes are very, very difficult and very, very challenging. We have to make sure that young men understand what kind of responsibilities there are. And how important it is that they are in their children's lives, and obviously motherhood. I talk about it all the time. Motherhood's the most important job on the face of the earth.
8: Certainly is.
9: Let's brag about moms.
8: Governor, thanks so much for joining us, and I appreciate your leadership on the issue.
9: Thanks.
8: Folks, stick with us. On the other side of the break, House Speaker Mike Johnson joins us, so don't go away.
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8: Welcome back to This Week on Capitol Hill. I'm Tony Perkins, your host. Well, both the House and Senate were back in D.C. this week. The Senate managed to finally pass Reconciliation 2.0 in the wee hours of Friday morning. The measure awaits the House when they return this coming week. However, the Senate failed to advance a reauthorization of a key provision of the foreign surveillance law known as FISA. The current provision expires June the 12th. Joining me now for our weekly conversation to discuss this and more is House Speaker Mike Johnson, who represents the 4th Congressional District of Louisiana. Mr. Speaker, welcome back to This Week on Capitol Hill.
19: Hey, Tony. Great to be with you, as always.
8: All right. So the Senate finally advanced Reconciliation 2.0. What are the next steps to seeing immigration and border security fully funded?
19: Well, we've got to do it quickly, and it is a real shame, as we've discussed many times, that the Democrats have chosen to politicize immigration enforcement and border security, two critical functions of the federal government. I'm grateful that the Republicans stuck it out. The final vote, as you saw, was after 5 a.m. They did an around-the-clock voterama, as they call it, in the Senate. And the Democrats tried to obstruct that at every turn. But thankfully, we got a majority to get that through. And it is a reconciliation bill, so they only needed Republican votes, and they sent it over to the House. We'll get it done first thing next week as soon as we return. And finally, we'll get those two functions, those two agencies, fully funded. They've been effectively unfunded for a long time now because of Democrats' games. And the key point here is, Tony, we'll fund it for three straight years, so they won't be able to play these games any longer in the Trump administration.
8: Do you think you'll get any Democratic support in the House?
19: I certainly hope so, but I doubt that it will happen. I mean, they've dug in. Everything is partisan now, and it's a shameful thing that the radical left, the insurgent left, is taking over the Democrat Party. Watch the primaries as they play out. Watch the voices that are being elevated in their party. They're not rational anymore. As we keep saying, and we've discussed many times in the program, the upcoming election this fall is about common sense versus crazy. And I will tell you that we'll stand by common sense every time in the Republican Party. We're going to make sure the American people are safe, we have a secure border, and that our immigration laws are respected and enforced.
8: Speaking of common sense versus crazy, it appears that voters in California are tired of crazy and may be going for common sense.
19: It does. Some good developments out there. You know, the Republican candidate, Steve Hilton, is the, you know, ran first in the jungle primary for governor. We had some good races around the state for our candidates and for the House. And we'll see how it all shakes out. It's shameful that they've not yet finished completing the count of their ballots. But don't get us started on that.
8: Yeah, right. And that's surprising. Let me go back to something else coming out of the Senate, or actually, I should say, that did not come out of the Senate. And that is the Foreign Intelligence Surveillance Act, the Section 702 that

0: principled positions. I know you're very busy, and you don't weigh in on a lot when it comes to the cultural stuff that's happening out there, but you're very passionate about life. We talk about it quite frequently here on this program. We share that among many things in common. But there was a social influencer basically posting on the internet, on social media, about choosing abortion for a child that had Down syndrome. And I just want to quote from what you posted. I said, in 29 days, we'll celebrate the 250th birthday of our exceptional nation, which became the greatest of all because we were the first to declare the self-evident truth that all people are created equal by God, not born equal, but were created equal. Why is it important to have this cultural conversation?
1: Well, it's rather shocking, heartbreaking. I mean, millions of people now have seen the post that we're referring to. There's a famous YouTuber who, creates content and decided to go online and effectively share with the world that he and his wife chose to abort their innocent, precious, unborn child because they got a Down syndrome diagnosis. Now, remember, those are false diagnoses right. many times, but that child is no less precious than anyone else. And it's been heartening to see a lot of people go on and comment who have Down syndrome children or who truly respect the sanctity of human life. But my point was, this is directly tied to the celebration we'll have of our nation on July 4th. We are dedicated to the proposition that we're all created by God. We're made in his image. We all have inestimable dignity and value. And every unborn child is worth fighting for. And when a culture devolves to the point where that kind of depravity, I mean, it's evil to kill an unborn child. When it becomes the fodder for social media influencers to get attention and clicks, it's a very dangerous place. We got to remind everybody of the sanctity of human life every single day.
0: I mean, Mr. Speaker, isn't this what sets Western civilization apart, that we view life as having inherent value and dignity? It's not viewed upon as utilitarian value. That's a big difference.
1: It is, and it's what separates Western civilization from ideologies like Marxism that don't really value life because they don't recognize the existence of a creator who gives us life and the rights that we have. That philosophy follows government. Government is the God, and therefore no one has inherent value. You're just another social animal. You're part of the herd that has to be directed and dictated to. That's not what we stand for in America. It's the reason we're the most exceptional, greatest nation in the history of the world, because we're founded on this creed that's listed right there in the nation's birth certificate, right in the second paragraph. So, a self-evident truth.
0: So is this not further evidence of the Marxist ideology that has infiltrated our schools, our media, and the broader culture?
1: Absolutely. And the moral relativism that it has spawned, and the fact that, few generations of American school children now have been indoctrinated into these false ideologies. We're losing the foundational principles that made us the most successful, most powerful, most benevolent, most free nation in the history of the world. We have to defend those foundations, Tony. It's essential to maintain our republic.
0: Mr. Speaker, 30 seconds left. Besides Reconciliation 2.0, what should we be looking for next week?
1: Well, it's a busy week again. We're moving appropriations through the process, funding the government as good stewards. We've got a couple of those bills already off the plate. 9 have been through committee. There's 12 in all. We'll keep it moving on all the other things that are on our plate that we'll talk about next week.
0: All right, Mr. Speaker. Have a great weekend. Always great to see you, my friend.
1: Thanks so much.
0: All right, folks, don't go away. On the other side of the break, a few more final thoughts on the news of the week. So stay tuned to more This Week on Capitol Hill. By the way, let me just leave you with this. Let me encourage you to be praying for what's happening here in our nation's capital, and praying as we move toward that 250th celebration. It's a big celebration. All right, we'll be right back.
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5: Welcome back this week on Capitol Hill. There's something different about this June. There are fewer rainbows. No, I'm not talking about the sign of God's covenant that appears in the sky after a storm. I'm talking about the rainbow flag that has become the symbol of Pride Month. For years, June brought a predictable wave of corporate logos, advertising campaigns, theme merchandise, and public celebrations. Parents learned to pay close attention to commercials and family programming. Sports fans grew accustomed to Pride-themed uniforms and promotions. And many city streets became venues for often indecent displays at pride parades. Well, this year's noticeably different. The symbols are not all gone, but there are far less prominent ones. It is premature to say that pride has fallen, but it is fair to say that the appeal of Pride Month has faded. Corporations are rethinking their public affiliation with a cultural agenda that, according to a Gallup poll released this week, is losing support among Americans. The Obama-Biden era push to promote transgenderism among children while limiting treatment options to only experimental drugs and surgeries has prompted many Americans to reconsider the movement's underlying motives. Increasingly, Americans see pride parades not merely as expressions of tolerance, but as demonstrations of cultural influence reaching into every corner of society. For many, concerns over gender identity policies involving children became the point at which broader questions about sexuality, marriage, parental rights, and cultural authority converged. As many warned years ago, the debate was never simply about the right to marry the person one loves. It was also about redefining long-standing social norms, including those governing parent-child relationships. When schools withheld information from parents about a child's social gender transitioning, many families saw the connection between what was happening in the classroom and the broader redefinition of marriage and family. As a result, public opinion began to shift. That shift is showing up in the corporate world. Companies are not only scaling back Pride Month promotions, many are abandoning participation in the Human Rights Campaign's Corporate Equality Index. The 2026 index lost 65% of its Fortune 500 participants. Whether driven by conviction, consumer pressure, or shareholder concern, many corporations are recalculating their public association with LGBT activism. Now, by itself, that would not prove a cultural realignment. But combined with developments in states across the nation, it suggests something more than a temporary retreat. Republican leaders have moved beyond symbolic resistance to Pride Month and are increasingly advancing proclamations and policies promoting the nuclear family. Among the arguments they cite is extensive social science showing that, across numerous measures, children do best when raised by a married mother and father. Here is why I believe it's more than just a passing fad. Corporate leaders and elected officials are responding to the people. For several years, parents refused to back down. They attended school board and city council meetings, opposing boys and girls sports and mixed-sex bathrooms, and in many cases ran for office themselves. They won seats, changed policies, and reshaped local governments. There are fewer rainbows this June. That doesn't mean that cultural debate is over, but it does suggest that millions of Americans who refuse to surrender their convictions are beginning to see the impact of their perseverance. Parents and patriots are prevailing. And that is promising for America. And that has been This Week on Capitol Hill.
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9: News this hour from Town Hall. I'm Jason Walker. Iran launching missiles at Israel. Tehran says that firing is in response to an earlier attack by the Israelis. Here's Ken Lorman.
10: Israeli officials say the attack is a necessary retaliation against Iranian-backed Hezbollah after terrorists fired into northern Israel earlier in the day. The Jewish state defends its weekend strike on Beirut's southern suburbs, calling it a response to that Hezbollah fire. Lebanese officials say the strike hit a residential building, killing two. Israel maintains it's simply responding to ongoing threats.
9: Ohio Congressman Jim Jordan says sanctuary cities are still a huge problem in America.
11: There are 18 big cities, 11 states, three major counties like Fairfax County and the District of Columbia that are sanctuary jurisdictions. That represents almost a third of the population because they're big populated areas. So you have this situation where politicians tell local law enforcement don't work with federal law enforcement when it comes to enforcing federal law. And in practice, what that means is you'll have an illegal migrant who is here in the country illegally but commits another crime, is being held in a detention center in a jail to get a detainer notice sent from ICE saying, hey, if you're going to let this person out, give us a heads up, we'll come apprehend them. And they say no.
9: Republican lawmaker tells Salem Radio Network what bothers him, criminal illegal aliens are still being released to commit more crimes.
11: I've seen this, the stamp put on the forms. We're released to the street. They stamp it on the form. They release these guys to the street, and then you got to send ICE agents out and with all the harassers out there, and they get spit on, you know, yelled at, all that stuff, doxed, everything else. That's the situation, and it's just dumb.
9: Chinese humanoid robots making waves, their ability to do a lot of things. As such, Chinese companies now say they're looking ways to, quote, turn a big profit from those robots. More on these stories, townhall.com.
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9: Authorities say a shooting near a busy street festival in Ohio has wounded at least 12 people.
13: Police in Toledo say the shooting took place Saturday near the old West End Festival. The festival is an annual gathering of live music and home tours in a historic district. Deputy Police Chief Joe Hefferman says it appears at least two people fired weapons, and they were, quote, probably shooting at each other, unquote. Deputy Chief Hefferman also says two of the victims are hospitalized in critical condition.
9: That is correspondent Andrew Stewart reporting. Police still searching for the suspects. He could be a controversial figure at times, perhaps polarizing, but colleagues say he was a fighter and a gifted lawmaker. Former Oregon GOP Senator Bob Packwood has died. First elected to the Senate in 1968, he was sometimes considered a maverick. He was 91 years of age. Breaking news and analysis.
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19: Yeah.
18: From the wild world of D.C. politics to America's culture clash, brace yourself for the reality check you've been waiting for. The one and only Mike Gallagher.
19: I hate coming in here angry. I do. I hate being grumpy. I got nothing to be angry about. Look at the great news we can celebrate. Late last night, the Senate passed funding for ICE and Border Patrol through the end of Trump's second term. That's good news. On a personal front, on a show front, for the Mike Gallagher Show, we're about 25 kids away from hitting 900 sponsored children in our Angel Tree summer camp campaign. I think the number now is 874, 26. We just have to find 26 big-hearted members of our audience willing to sponsor a child for $200, and we're going to be at 900 children. My dream is 1,000. If I can go to my grave saying that in the spring of 2026, the Mike Gallagher Show audience donated $200,000 to send kids of prisoners to summer camps, my life will have been worth it. So I'm hoping and praying that you'll take a moment to go to MikeOnline.com. You'll see the counter there, the thermometer. It says 874. I'd love to get to 1,000. If we can get to 900 today, I've got a plan. I've got a scheme. If I can get to 900 today, we're going to get to 1,000, but more on that in a little bit later. So I've got nothing to be grumpy about. They got all kinds of headaches in the Democrat Party. They're falling apart. The New York Times with this supposed bombshell about Graham Plattner, this kook, this screwball, this maniac from Maine. But here's why I'm grumpy. Yes, he should drop out. Yes, the Republican should win. But the Republican is Susan Collins, one of four Senate Republicans to again unite with the Democrats and block Trump's Save America Act. Look at what's going on right now in California. Oh, 24,000 late night ballots came in and they were all for the Democrat in California. Spencer Pratt didn't get one vote in the 24,000 mail-ins that we just happened to find overnight. There's nobody that believes that. There's nobody that accepts that. You'd have to be a fool. If we don't fix voter fraud in this country, we don't have a country anymore. And Susan Collins, Lisa Murkowski, that wretched senator from Alaska, Mitch McConnell, and Tom Tillis joined the Democrats last night to again try to block the SAVE Act, the Safeguarding American Voter Eligibility America Act. About 80% of Americans favor the SAVE Act. They favor voter ID. The vast majority of Republicans and Democrats believe in fixing our election system. How long does it take to count up all the votes on American Idol? Isn't that a show out in California? They can tabulate, 75, 100 million votes in an hour? But California can't manage to count the ballots for an election. And yet, these, I'm going to say it, really wicked Republicans, four of them, thwarting Trump and blocking the will of the people. And the only thing you can do is get rid of them. You got to vote them out of office. Tillis is gone. McConnell will be gone. Susan Collins? What, she's better than Graham Plattner? I'm not trying to be a smart aleck here. I'm not sure that the Nazi lover wouldn't be better than her. At least you know where he stands. According to the New York Times, he beats up his girlfriends. The guy's a creep. The guy's an absolute degenerate. Everybody knows he's a degenerate. Ro Khanna, I saw a post on social media where Ro Khanna goes through all of this litany of complaints about Judge Kavanaugh and Trump. You can't make this crap up. Ro Khanna, who is one of the biggest disgraces in the body politic, there's a post they found from X where Ro Khanna, this congressman from California, wrote, this was back in 2018. I believe Dr. Christine Blasey Ford. I believe Deborah Ramirez. I believe Anita Hill. Brett Kavanaugh should not be on the Supreme Court. And now he's traveling to Maine today to actually campaign for this cretin, Graham Plattner. You can't make this up. AOC, the other day, did you see her when she was asked about Graham Plattner? You know, believe all women? Humming, humming, humming, humming. I don't want to weigh in. I can't weigh in. I don't want to weigh in. She was reduced to a babbling idiot, which doesn't take much. But she can't defend this. None of them can. But what do we do about our own? What do we do about the Susan Collinses? Somebody's got to explain Lisa Murkowski to me. Somebody has to explain Lisa Murkowski. I had to have my producer track down. Do you know the ICE funding that was passed overnight? The Senate, the U.S. Senate, finally voted to fund ICE and Border Patrol through the end of Trump's second term. You know the one Republican vote against it? Lisa Murkowski. I said to Tracy, can you find what the reason is that she's against it? And it has something to do with the budget reconciliation process. She's got no reason. She just wants to be a yes vote with the Democrats. She wants to thwart the Trump agenda. That constipated face-looking ninny is against everything that Trump and MAGA and America First and Republicans stand for. And somebody's got to explain this to me. Is Alaska awash in crazy lunatic libs? Didn't Alaska produce Sarah Palin? I've been to Alaska on the Patriots Alaska cruise a bunch of times. Isn't it kind of a conservative state? Or are there a bunch of flaming Berkeley, Portland, Oregon, Birkenstock-wearing libs in Alaska? How does she stay there? How do the voters of Alaska tolerate her? So those are some of the questions I have for a Friday.
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0: Gallagher.
1: I really feel for the American voter, for the American Republican, for the American common sense citizen. Not only do we have to beat back these lunatic Democrats, but we've got to beat back the rhinos. Lisa Murkowski is the quintessential Republican in name only. I was just reading an article from Matt Margolis over at PJ Media, the real reason Murkowski is undermining election integrity. This is a woman who has no intention of integrity in our elections. She has no intention of getting anything done that would achieve that. And wait till you hear the real reason. I mean, she once invoked, and this is what she hopes you won't, that no one will remember. She voted to advance the John Lewis Voting Rights Advancement Act back in 2021. Had that bill passed, it would have forced states to get federal permission before changing their own voting laws. Her whole argument against the SAVE Act, evidently, is that it would federalize our elections. Well, if what she voted for in 2021, getting the federal government to give permission to states before they could change their own voting laws, if that's not federalizing elections, nothing is. She's a liar. She's a total wolf in sheep's clothing. She's disgusting. And for Alaskans to keep putting up with this miserable, wretched excuse of a senator is beyond me. Maybe somebody in Alaska can explain it. We've got people all over the country. Maybe if you're familiar with Alaska, does Alaska have a big, wide swath of progressivism that I don't understand? 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You'll be connected to a Pure Talk rep right here in the U.S. of A. Friendly folks, great cell phone company. 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When prompted, say the keyword Mike Gallagher and make the switch to Pure Talk. Here's WJ in Tampa Bay, Florida. WJ, tell me what we do about the problem of these rhinos that continue to thwart the Trump agenda.
2: Well, start off with, Mike, their cash cow, Mitch McConnell, will be leaving. Mitch McConnell put millions and millions of dollars in Murkowski's war chest the last go-around.
1: Yep.
2: Virtually defeated Sarah Palin because they used the percentages over in Alaska, and I believe the Democrats can cross over and vote. That's how she got reelected.
1: Well, exactly, and the ranked choice voting and all of that. I mean, she doesn't even have to be in the top.
2: Right.
1: Are you saying we just have to be patient and give it time? And goodbye, Mitch McConnell. Goodbye, Tom Tillis. Goodbye, maybe eventually Lisa Murkowski.
2: Mitch McConnell is not handling the purse strings anymore. Now, if Mr. Thune decides to pour a ton of money in her war chest, since I contribute to the Senate fun. I will be watching this very closely. If he puts a penny in her next war chest, if he's Speaker, I got news for you. They will never get another dime from me again.
1: I got you. All right, WJ, good to hear from you. Making me a little better. You're cheering me up a little bit. I need to be cheered up a little bit. Lou, we got a couple of kids sponsored now. We're up to 876 kids. Come on, we got to get to 900. It's $200 to send a child of a prisoner to a Christian summer camp. Stacy in Louisville. Come on, Stacy, cheer me up.
0: Well, I can't cheer you up about Alaska, but I am very excited about America's 250th birthday and just living here and being able to see it and all of the decorations. So I was trying to cheer you up by saying, you know.
1: I like that. I like that. I like that. You're right. That does cheer me up, Stacy. That does. That helps a lot. She's right. It's a great point. I mean, here we are getting to experience the 250th birthday of the United States of America. Let that say, we forget that. We've got more good than bad. And I just want to continue to focus on what our challenges are, but I don't want to be miserable about it all. But again, how could I be miserable? 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And speaking of celebrating the 250th, don't forget the big Gulf of America cruise in November. November 14th through the 21st. Scott Jennings, Larry O'Connor, our new morning host on many stations around the country. Colonel Kurt Schlichter, Jen Horn, and I, we're all going to be your hosts. 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Hundreds have signed up. 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
5: With SRN News, I'm Jason Walker. A federal lawsuit seeks to halt the upcoming UFC fight card on the White House South Lawn, time for the president's 80th birthday, and part of the celebration of the nation's 250th anniversary. The filing by the Public Integrity Project on behalf of two students in Virginia contends the administration's authorization of the event violates National Park Service regulations that prohibit sporting events on federal parklands. Donald Trump does plan to be back at Madison Square Garden in New York Monday night. He'll be there to watch Game 3 of the NBA Finals between his hometown favorite, the Knicks, and the San Antonio Spurs. European leaders holding high-level weekend talks in London discussing the, quote, urgent need to increase production of weapons to counter Moscow's weapons in Ukraine. SRN News.
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9: There we go. 877 kids. We're creeping up. Come on. We're 23 kids away from getting to 900, which is my unofficial goal on a Friday, to sponsor a child of an American prisoner. 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We can do this. 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To spread the good news of Jesus Christ? These are kids that are going to get to go to a Christ-centered camp. This is a big deal. And I know I'm overboard, but I'm excited. Because right now we're at 877 kids. We're 23 children away from hitting 900 today. And if we hit 900 today, we'll get to 1,000 by next week. 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It's the Prison Fellowship Ministry. It's the Angel Tree Summer Camp Campaign. And we're pulling out all the stops to get to 1,000. And with God's help, we'll get there. 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You'll see that counter. It says right now, 877 kids. 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We'll get to 900 today. And you'll feel better because you're doing God's work. Come on, let's do it. How could I not be in a good mood? Look, Nancy Pelosi will put a smile on your face. I mean, if Graham Plattner and the terrorist sympathizer in New Jersey isn't a good enough example of the state of today's Democrat Party? How about good old battle axe herself, Nancy Pelosi? Apparently, a reporter from Lindell TV, Mike Lindell's TV network, has had a little bit of a history with Nancy Pelosi. She wants to know why Nancy Pelosi didn't bring in the National Guard on January 6th. And she has asked this question of Mrs. Pelosi before. So she did it again yesterday. And this is great stuff. This is so fun. The way Mediaite puts it, Representative Nancy Pelosi had strong words for Lindell TV reporter Allison Steinberg yesterday. Here was the exchange. Now, you got to picture this. I hope you're able to watch on Salem News Channel. Because if you see the clip, it's even funnier than what you're going to hear on the radio. Because she's walking with great difficulty. Now, I don't want to make fun of her. How old is she? What is she, 90, 95, 98? I forget. She's got the dentures and the facelifts and look, we all want to get old and happy. I just want to be retired. I don't want to be 99 and shuffling around the halls of Capitol Hill like she is. So she's walking with great difficulty. And this young pesky Lindell TV reporter decides to come up to her with a camera and a microphone. Hilarity ensues.
10: Last time I asked you about January 6th, why you turned the National Guard away on January 6th, you told me to shut up and that I was repeating Republican talking.
11: You're not going to shut up again because you're speaking lies. And
10: but you're right here. You're right here on record saying, I'll admit it.
11: No, I did not admit it. The president never sent, would agree to send the National Guard. Don't waste your time or mine on you.
10: Why was your daughter filming you on January 6th?
11: Why don't you get away?
10: These are just questions the American people want answers to.
11: No, know what? I don't even think you're a real journalist. You work for Mike the Pillow Man?
10: Actually, I do, and we're very proud.
11: Don't consider that journalism. Mike the Pillow Man, that's not journalism. I don't have any reason to talk to you.
10: I'd love to give you a free pillow.
11: I want you to record this. I want people to know that you're not a real journalist. You work for Mike the Pillow Man, and all you do is spout untruths. Okay. Get away from me.
10: You can insult me all you want, but...
11: Get away from me.
12: Thank you, guys.
10: Thank you, Congresswoman. We'll give you my pillow so you can have a nice sleep tonight, okay? Take care.
9: And she's Mike Pillow Man. Mike Pillow Man, she calls him. And you can see her, and she's huffing, and she's puffing. You get away from me. You get away from me. And your little dog, too. Get away. Be gone. You're with Mike the Pillow Man. Gosh, that's great stuff. How could that not... She is 86 years old, by the way. Now, you know, hey, she's like Donald Trump's elder sister. And I don't mean to make fun of her age, but when she's barely able to walk and she's going down the hall and she's stumbling... When she's having such a hard time, and this young, pretty, you know, vivacious reporter has got this long microphone. Get away from me! You're with Mike, my pillow. You're Mike Pillow Man. Are you Mike Pillow Man? Come on, how good is that? This is today's Democrat Party. Do you get it? Now, look, we've got our own relics. I know that. But bye-bye, Mitch McConnell. You know, bye-bye some of the... And being old in and of itself isn't certainly a disqualifier. But when you're old and cranky, I think I posted last night on X, MyPillow promo code Cranky Nancy. When you're old and cranky, that's just hilarious. I could play that all day long. Should we play it again? Should we play it one more time? Because the beginning got a little clipped off. I want to play just the very beginning. Well, let's play the whole thing. Come on, it's worth it. In fact, while we're playing it, do me a favor. Look, we got another kid sponsored in the Angel Tree Prison. Come on, we need about 45 people to pop in $100 at MikeOnline.com to sponsor a child to go to a Christian summer camp. The son or daughter of an American prisoner. So while we're playing the clip, as you're laughing along with everybody else, do a little bit of God's work here and sponsor a child at one of the Prison Fellowship Angel Tree summer camps. I think we've got to play this one more time.
10: Hi, Congressman Pelosi. Last time I asked you about January 6th, why you turned the National Guard away on January 6th, you told me to shut up and that I was repeating Republican talking.
11: You're not going to shut up again because you're speaking lies. And
10: but you're right here. You're right here on record saying, I'll admit it.
11: No, I did not admit it. The president never sent, would agree to send the National Guard. Don't waste your time or mine on you.
10: Why was your daughter filming you on January 6th?
11: Why don't you get away?
10: These are just questions the American people want answers to.
11: No, you know what? I don't even think you're a real journalist. You work for Mike the Pillow Man?
10: Actually, I do, and we're very proud.
11: Don't consider that journalism. Mike the Pillow Man, that's not journalism. I don't have any reason to talk to you.
10: I'd love to give you a free pillow.
11: I want you to record this. I want people to know that you're not a real journalist. You work for Mike the Pillow Man, and all you do is... spout untruths.
10: Okay.
11: Get away from me.
10: You can insult me all you
11: get
10: want, but...
11: Get away from me.
12: Thank you, guys.
10: Thank you, Congresswoman. We'll give you my pillow so you can have a nice sleep tonight, okay? Take care.
9: And And she says, we'll get you a pillow so you get a nice sleep. And you can see she's like licking her, Nancy Pelosi's like chomping her gums. And she's huffing, and through that whole diatribe, she's wagging her finger at this girl's face. She's like sticking her finger in the young woman's face. Get away from me! Get away! Oh, Tracy, we got to get this out on the text line. Because if you haven't seen this, this is sure to put a smile on your face. We'll come up with a keyword. We'll do a keyword here. In fact, well, I'll tell you right off the bat, the keyword is going to be cranky. But give Tracy like about 3 minutes to get it turned around. But the keyword is cranky, so you can actually see the deliciousness of that exchange. Now, again, this is one of the superstars of the Democrat Party. The party is in shambles. You know it and I know it. What they're doing in California is criminal. And everybody knows how bad it is. I saw something last night that was astounding. Shouldn't surprise anybody. 24,000, a late night ballot drop last night of 24,000 votes. Spencer Pratt in the Los Angeles mayoral race didn't get a single vote out of 24,000. Now, you know that's impossible. You know that can't happen. The odds of that happening have got to be about a gazillion to one. They're cheating. They're cheating. You know it, I know it, and they know it. You know why they're cheating? Because it's the only way they can win. This is the party of Nancy Pelosi. This is the party of Graham Plattner. This is the party of the what's the guy's name in New Jersey who was the driver for the blind sheik? This is the party lining up behind that punk who plunged a knife into the chest of the young football player in Texas. This is the party that celebrates Charlie Kirk's murder. This is the party that downplays physical violence, like the New York Times tried to do with Graham Plattner. That's a doozy, too, the way the New York Times covered this. They have this big bombshell report in the New York Times, came out yesterday, about Graham Plattner. This is classic. This is classic New York Times. I got to find this headline for you. The guy was such a creep, apparently, that he's got ex-girlfriends coming out talking about all the horrific things he did to them. You know, like violent behavior. You know how the New York Times characterized it? I'm not kidding you. I'm going to read you the headline. Several women who dated Graham Plattner recall unsettling behavior. Unsettling behavior. And the behavior? Oh, yeah. Unsettling, all right. They go into details, first of all, about the Nazi tattoo where he fondly called it my Totenkopf. He knew exactly what the Nazi tattoo was. But they go into explaining his behavior. One girlfriend said he regularly grabbed her by the shoulders, sometimes hard enough to leave marks. On one occasion, yanked her out of a cab by her wrist after an argument when she wanted to stay in the car. During one argument, he twisted her arm behind her back, shoved her into a bedroom, held the door closed from the other side so she couldn't get out. Eventually, she fell asleep. She said, it hurt. It didn't break my arm, but it hurt. Now, that's physical abuse, right? That's assault.
12: Do you owe $10,000 or more to the IRS like Mark?
13: 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I wound up losing my home, losing my job, and on top of that,

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1: Oh, come on. We're 20 kids now away from hitting 900. We're at 880 kids. This is so fun. Come on, let's get there right now. I got an idea. 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We need $4,000, right, to get to 900. 900 children who will go to a Christian summer camp. 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If you're willing to call the show right now, pull out your Amex, get out your credit card. 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
12: News this hour from Town Hall. I'm Jason Weicker. More bloodshed in the Middle East. Here's correspondent Donna Warder.
13: Israeli police say a Palestinian man with Israeli citizenship went on a shooting rampage in central Israel Sunday, killing one person and wounding five others. The attacker was killed by police. Police say the attacker stayed in his vehicle while firing, allowing him to travel to several towns. The first shooting was reported from a gas station. Israeli Prime Minister Benjamin Netanyahu said Israel is fighting terrorism on all fronts, that police thwart hundreds of attacks a year, but unfortunately not all of them. Police say they've arrested a second person involved in the attack. I'm Donna Water.
12: European leaders holding high-level weekend talks in London. They discuss the urgent need to increase production of weapons to counter Moscow's hypersonic Oryshnik ballistic missiles. British Prime Minister Keir Starmer says Ukraine, France, and Germany all condemned Russia's large-scale missile and drone attacks on many civilians. Critics are reacting to an idea floated by Senator Bernie Sanders. Correspondent Ken Lorman reports the plan calls for sweeping government ownership in artificial intelligence companies.
3: Senator Sanders is proposing the federal government take up to 50% ownership stakes in major AI firms like OpenAI and Anthropic, and eventually companies like NVIDIA, Microsoft, and Google. Conservatives are blasting the idea, arguing government already takes a sizable share through corporate and investment taxes, approaching half of the company earnings. They warn an added ownership grab could rattle markets, drive investors away, and risk handing the global tech edge to competitors like China.
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12: A number of high-profile guests likely to be in New York City Monday night for Game 3 of the NBA Finals.
15: President Trump will be at his golf club, Trump National, in Bedminster, New Jersey this weekend. On Monday, he's scheduled to head into New York City to Madison Square Garden to catch the NBA Finals.
16: I think the Knicks have an amazing team, the way they played. Started off slow and it just got stronger and stronger.
15: The Knicks will host the San Antonio Spurs in Game 3. Also scheduled to attend, New York City Mayor, Democrat Socialist Zoran Mamdani.
12: That is correspondent Laura Winters reporting. Health workers in the epicenter of Congo's Ebola outbreak say the situation getting worse. One problem, a mining town that attracts a large number of workers who live in very crowded and filthy conditions. And that makes the transmission of the disease much easier. Breaking news and analysis, Town Hall.
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23: U.S. and Iranian negotiators say that they're pretty close to a deal that basically a 60-day memorandum of understanding that would extend the existing ceasefire. A lot of questions on that. President Trump says that Iran is negotiating on fumes.
24: And we have the strongest military anywhere in the world, as you know. You saw what we did with Venezuela. That worked out very quickly. And we're doing really equally as well with, but again, people don't want to write about it, with Iran. Iran is very much intent. They want very much to make a deal. So far, they haven't gotten there. We're not satisfied with it, but now we will be. We will be either that or we'll have to just finish the job. But their Navy is gone, as I've said 1,000 times. Their Navy is gone. Their Air Force is gone. Everything's gone, and they're negotiating on fumes.
23: And, of course, the sticking point here is, has been the sticking point from the very beginning. Whether or not Iran will give up their uranium, their ability to build a nuclear bomb. They say it's a red line. Not sure they're going to agree to that. And I have to admit, I'm a little bit hesitant to be too excited about this. I'm not sure that a 60-day extension is necessarily what we're looking for. Does that mean we're going to drag this out for another 60 days only to maybe end up using military force again later in the summer, closer to the midterms? We have a full update for you on what's happening in Iran, and we'll get to that in just a minute. President Trump also chimed in yesterday on the story that I shared with you about Jill Biden and her new book. There was an excerpt that from a CBS News interview that's going to be aired this weekend, as I understand it, where the former First Lady basically says she thought that former President Joe Biden was having a stroke during his infamous the debate during the 2024 presidential campaign, where he just imploded right there before our eyes with Donald Trump. Here's Jill Biden talking with CBS News.
25: Were you horrified as you saw it unfold?
26: I wasn't horrified. I was frightened because I had never, ever seen Joe like that.
27: The with the COVID, excuse me, with dealing with everything we have to do with, look, if we finally beat Medicare.
28: Thank you, President Biden.
26: Before or since? Never.
25: Or since?
26: Yes.
25: Or you've since? Never seen him like
26: never.
25: That.
26: No.
25: What happened?
26: I don't know what happened. I mean, when I watched it, I thought, oh my God, he's having a stroke. And it scared me to death.
29: Joe, you did such a great job. You answered every question. You knew all the facts. And let me ask the crowd, what did Trump do? Why?
23: Wow. Wow. You understand why the Democrats are not very happy that she's bringing this up now. Because it just reminds the American people just how bad things were under the Democrats, under Joe Biden. I'd forgotten just how bad he had done. Those of you watching us on the Salem News Channel, and I hope that you are. If you're not, look us up. You can watch us on Roku, on various streaming platforms. Just go to snc.tv, where to watch, and you can see where to watch us on. But that was a classic clip. Maybe we can isolate that and share that with you again in a few minutes. You had Joe Biden not able to get the words out, and it was painful to watch. I felt kind of bad for the guy, but not so much so. But you had that. You had Trump and Biden, their headshots side by side, and Trump's over there just making faces thinking, what is he trying to say? What is he trying to get out? But then you had Jill Biden afterwards saying, oh, Joe, you did great. You did great. But now she's admitting she thought he had a stroke. Now she thinks that maybe he had a medical emergency going on, but yet they went to the rally afterwards. They went to the Waffle House afterwards, and she's just saying, oh, Joe, you're doing great. You're doing great. It's kind of like when your kid just completely fails at something. Maybe it's a sports game or something, and they just really mess up, but you tell them they did good anyway. So the president, he couldn't resist. he chimed in on all this yesterday. He wrote on True Social, Jill Biden is now out there finally admitting that she did not know what went wrong with Sleepy Joe during our spectacular and highly rated 2024 presidential debate, where Joe was not exactly performing to the highest level of debate standards. She said that she thought he was having a stroke and various other really bad things, and yet never rushed into the stage to help her troubled husband as any good wife would do. The only thing she failed to mention was how well I was doing prior to his near total collapse. In other words, as many have asked, did my strong performance in that debate cause him to plain and simple choke, leading to his ignominious defeat, or were other reasons the cause? Nobody else knows the answer to this, but I do. President Trump on True Social yesterday. She is getting crucified for this. Now, maybe this is part of her strategy to sell books, because she'll probably sell some books. This is a pretty big rollout. CNN's Abby Phillips accused the Biden administration of deceptiveness for covering up Joe Biden's health decline after this stunning admission, she said. It's quite interesting to hear how Philip responds to this now. Where was she in 2024 when this was happening? I'll share that with you up next. 800-655-MIKE, 800-655-6453. Your phone calls are welcome. We'll put you in queue and talk as time permits. Text me, email me, Joey at joeyhudson.com.

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1: 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So go to MikeOnline.com, click on the Angel Tree banner, and let's introduce Jesus to some kids at summer camp this week. And thank you for everyone who has contributed. Breaking news this morning, a federal judge has barred the government today from taking steps to launch President Trump's $1.8 billion fund, for now prohibiting the Trump administration from setting up the fund that's intended to pay people who have been harmed by the federal government. This order is by Judge Leonie Brinkema of the Federal District Court of the Eastern District of Virginia. It prohibits the government from establishing the fund or transferring any money into the fund until a hearing can be held in June. I think we probably expected that to happen. Probably no big surprise. I suspect that the president will eventually get that fund up and established. So back to Jill Biden. As she made headlines this week in promoting her new book that will be released in just a week or so, CNN's Abby Phillip accused the Biden administration of deceptiveness for covering up President Joe Biden's health decline after what she called a stunning admission by the former first lady when Jill Biden said that she thought her husband was having a stroke during the infamous debate between Joe Biden and Donald Trump. Now, we shared with you a minute ago that clip and a excerpt from the debate. I want to go back and show you. This is classic. For those of you watching on the Salem News Channel, this is classic between Joe Biden and Donald Trump. This is a little snippet from the debate.
2: Dealing with everything we have to do with, look, if we finally beat Medicare.
3: Thank you, President.
1: Now, if you're watching, you saw Donald Trump. He's looking around like, what is he trying to say? What is going on here? The funniest look an expression on his face. And of course, that was the beginning of the demise of Joe Biden. That's when the Democrat Party finally recognized this man can't go on. Now, I've always had the theory that they set Joe Biden up. I've always had, I believe that the powers that be within the Democrat Party knew that Joe Biden wasn't capable. They just didn't know how to get him out of the race. I think they probably were surprised when he announced that he was going to run again. Nobody could tell him. And so, because if you remember, this was fairly early. It was in late June. And I don't know that we've ever had a debate that early in a presidential cycle. So I think they set him up. I think they knew that he was not capable of debating Donald Trump. They set him up to do it early, so they would have enough time to get him out and get Kamala in. Of course, it still didn't work out too good for him, did it? So back to CNN and Abby Phillip. On Newsnight, she argued that the ex-First Lady's comments marked a complete reversal from 2024 when the Biden White House vehemently dismissed health concerns. Here's Abby Phillip on CNN.
4: I appreciate that we now get to see at least some version of a truth that she's putting out there. Because I think, yeah, the conversation should be had about the deceptiveness
3: I think that was
4: behind this. Like, that's the conversation that I think ought to be had. The autopsy that the Democrats didn't delve into that, and it should.
5: Yeah.
4: What kind of political system covers that up and makes it okay to lie to people about what everybody knows is true?
1: Good point. Good point. The Democrats are furious with Joe Biden right now because, again, they think that the timing of the release of a book is poor. We're in the middle of midterm elections, and they just don't want this rehashed. What do you think? We knew Joe Biden was in bad shape, didn't we? And how he got that far into a presidential campaign, I have no idea. By the way, speaking of presidential campaigns, a new poll out for 2028. Yeah, we're already talking about 2028, yet we haven't gotten through the midterms yet. But Emerson College just released a poll yesterday showing that Secretary of State Marco Rubio is surging. He's nearly even with Vice President J.D. Vance. The on the Democrat side, former Transportation Secretary Pete Buttigieg is the front runner on the Democrat side. Rubio has climbed 15 points since February of this year. He is with 1 point of Vance. Vance has 36% among likely Republican primary voters. That's down from 52% that he received last fall. So you have the vice president declining and the Secretary of State, Rubio, surging to within 1 point. We may have a heated race on our hands here for 2028. Now, the Secretary of State says he will defer to the vice president, that he will not run if J.D. Vance runs. And I think everybody knows J.D. Vance is probably going to run. But If Rubio is doing this well in the polls, do you think he will really skip an opportunity to run? Do you think he will defer to the vice president, or do you think we're going to have a heated primary? 800-655-6453, 800-655-MIKE. Glad to have you with me on this Free Speech Friday. Whatever's on your mind, I'm all ears. 800-655-6453.
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11: With SRN News, I'm Jason Walker. European leaders holding major weekend talks in London discussing the urgent need to increase production of weapons to counter Moscow's ballistic missiles. British Prime Minister Keir Starmer says Ukraine, France, and Germany have all condemned Russia's large-scale missile and drone attacks. President Trump is dismissing the idea that launching the war with Iran betrayed his refrain of, quote, no new wars as he campaigned for the White House in 2024. He tells NBC's Meet the Press he did not guarantee there would be no wars if he'd elected again. He also defends plans for a $1.8 billion fund that would have compensated allies of the president. Israel says Iran has launched missiles at it in its first such bombardment since a fragile ceasefire fell through. SRN News.
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1: 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Joey Hudson in for Mike, 800-655-MIKE, 800-655-6453. Whatever's on your mind, I'm all ears. Let me take just a minute here. We're closing out another week of Mike's special Angel Tree campaign. So before you start your weekend, let me ask you to pause for a moment and think about how you can open your heart and open your wallet to help these kids go to summer camp. And we're getting so close now. We've had such a great week. Thank you for supporting these kids, and thank you for supporting me. Mike left me a goal to get to 650 kids. He'd started the campaign last week with 500. You guys have responded in such a big way that we, of course, we've raised the goal. But hey, it's all good, because we're serving and helping more of these young kids this summer at a camp that they would not be able to experience otherwise. So go to MikeOnline.com, click on the Angel Tree banner, and step up. We're trying to get to 750 now. 750. That would be amazing. And we're just about 20 away. Will you pause what you're doing right now? 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Betsy Wright is a senior director of Angel Tree, and she talks about what awaits the kids this summer.
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1: 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All right, let's go back to the phones on Free Speech Friday. Jeff is in Williamsport, Pennsylvania. Welcome, Jeff.
9: Hi, Joey. How are you?
1: I'm wonderful. How's Williamsport?
9: Oh, it's good. We're in Williamsport. It's a World Series capital of the United States, the home of Little League World Series.
1: Oh, yeah. I've been there before. Mike and I were up there some years back and did the show right across the street from the stadium there.
9: Oh, really? Okay. I missed that.
1: Yeah. What's on your mind today, Jeff?
9: The polls that you got between Rubio and J.D. Vance, I've never been asked that question.
1: Yeah.
9: So they're not accurate. I don't know where they poll at.
1: Well, they take a sample. I've never been a part of it. They take a sample that, you know, and honestly, that may have been a couple thousand people from around the country, but they take a sample of people who have voted in previous Republican primaries and who are likely to vote again. That's one of the first things they ask you, you know, your party affiliation, and would you likely vote in a presidential primary? So you know, polling, yeah, they go up and down, but that, you know, it's not going to be accurate tomorrow. It may change 6 months from now, just like it has from February to now with J.D. Vance. That could turn around. Again, nobody knows if Marco Rubio, he says that he will not run, that he will wait until the vice president makes his decision.
9: Yeah. Well, I got my vote on J.D. Vance if he runs.
1: There you go. Yep. Appreciate your phone call, Jeff, and have a great weekend in Williamsport. Mark is in somewhere in California. Mm-hmm. Welcome, Mark, to the Mike Gallagher Show.
12: Thank you. I have a question rather than a statement. I would like to know why this administration has not forcefully opened up the Strait of Hormuz when it can. It has the military power to do it.
1: Yeah, good question.
12: This goes on, the longer this goes on, they're eroding the value of the U.S. dollar. And, I mean, the petrodollar is the world currency, and we could lose the value of the U.S. dollar throughout the world if they don't open this thing now.
1: Yeah. I don't have the answer to that, Mark. I've thought the same thing. I've asked the same question. You would think that with our military might that we could. It's my understanding that it is very risky from the standpoint of the mines that Iran is suspected to have put in the strait. I think they were waiting to maybe get their help if we came to some type of agreement that we would get their help to take those mines out, that it would be a lot safer for, you know, for our Navy to do that. But I honestly don't know for sure, Mark. It's a good question. Yeah. Appreciate your phone call. 800-655-6453. Look, I don't know why we don't just go in there and finish it militarily anyway. I'm a little suspect with the 60-day extension. But again, I have complete confidence in our president. And if President Trump thinks this is a good deal, and he said this yesterday, he's not going to agree to anything unless it is a, and he quote, good deal for the U.S. So we have to defer to him and trust him that he will do do what's best for the country. Mario is in my home state of South Carolina. Welcome, Mario. Give me an example there. Yep. Where are you, Mario? Give me an example, specific. Mario doesn't want to talk about that. Let's go to Carl, who's in Pittsburgh. Welcome, Carl.
13: Hi. How you doing?
1: I'm wonderful. Hope you are.
13: I'm doing fine, thank you. Yeah, I had the same question about the Strait of Hormuz.
1: Yeah.
13: They have no Air Force. They have no Navy. We've got the best Navy and Air Force in the world. And I remember back in World War II, I was just a kid then, but I remember the convoys that went from America to Britain were escorted by American ships. And I'm wondering why that can't be done in the Strait of Hormuz. How can they allow Iran to dictate who uses the strait?
1: Yeah. Yeah. Again, I don't have a valid answer on why we haven't done it. Let me ask you a question, Carl. If it meant risking the lives of some of our sailors, and let's say for argument's sake that they think it's an unnecessary risk right now, if they had another plan that maybe Iran eventually helps us, would you be willing to wait then? Would that be the best choice, or you think we should just go in and do it?
13: Did we risk the lives in World War II of people on ships guarding the convoys going to Britain?
1: Yep, we did.
13: Certainly.
1: We
13: it's worth it.
1: Yep. Good point, Carl. Hey, appreciate your phone call. Have a wonderful weekend. 800-655-6453. I don't know. I don't know why we haven't just gone in and done it. Maybe someone out there who has a better answer than I on that, you can call us. 800-655-6453. Texter writes, this is in reference to the Emerson poll showing that Marco Rubio is within 1 point of J.D. Vance. Has there ever been a vice president to serve two terms under two different presidents, or is that even possible? Well, yeah, it's possible. I can't think of anything that would prevent that. I don't know that J.D. Vance is going to agree to be Marco Rubio's vice president. I don't know that J.D. Vance would want to be vice president for another 4 years or 8 years, whatever that might be. A good question, though. Texter says both would be a great choice for the next president if they have to run against each other in the primaries. I hope that they would do a totally radical approach and just focus on their policies and their achievements and not tear each other down. I agree. You think it's possible, though? Are modern-day politicians, are they capable of running a campaign and not tearing the other one down? Campaigning has gotten so negative. We are in the heat of the battle in races here in South Carolina for our governor. We have 6 Republicans running in the Republican primary. We have two Republicans, 1 Democrat who's running in the Republican primary for attorney general. Others running, and things have just gotten nasty. Now, in defense of some of the candidates, you've got what is called the dark money, the third-party organizations who, in theory, and legally are not supposed to be in any contact communicating with the campaign. So they're not coordinating the message. They just support a candidate, or in some cases they oppose a candidate, and they spend money, you know, digging up these nasty things. But I agree. If we could get back to campaigning on the candidates telling us why we should vote for them and not necessarily why we should vote against someone. Just tell us why you're qualified. Tell us why we should be voting for you. Tell us what you would do. We all might be a little better off and want to get involved. I had a conversation the other day with a guy. We were talking about party reorg, which will be coming up next year when you go to your precinct. And you elect precinct captains. And then that starts the process for the 2028 convention for delegates. And they were talking about so many people don't want to go to precinct meetings anymore because things have gotten so negative within the GOP. We got to get back to civility and being able to disagree with one another and not try to tear each other down. You agree? 800-655-MIKE.
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1: 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Hey, quick reminder, Mike wanted me to be sure and remind you while he was away that there's still some cabins available on the Gulf of America cruise. 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What a great vacation. I want you to close your eyes, unless you're driving. If you're driving, don't close your eyes. 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It's November the 14th through the 21st. There are some cabins left, so I hope you'll go ahead and book that now. 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And let's introduce some of these kids who have a mom or a dad who's in prison. Introduce them to Christ. We could change their lives forever this summer. So give generously. Thank you so much for your support of this. We need 19 more so that I can end the week and go into the weekend at 750. Will you help me do that today? All right, back to the phones. Let's start with Everett in Spartanburg, South Carolina. Welcome to the Mike Gallagher Show.
2: How you doing, Joey?
1: I'm wonderful. Hope you are, Everett.
2: I just want to talk about the Strait of Hormuz. Just let me say what I got to say, and then before you start talking.
1: you think I'm going to interrupt you?
2: But the state of warfare has changed so much. You can see it by the Ukraine war. You know, everything is drones and missiles. We just let a freighter go through the Strait of Hormuz from China. It was a Chinese army. It's loaded, you know, it's loaded with missiles and drones and everything else. And we just let it go right into the Strait of Hormuz, and Iran took it over. I don't know why they let it go through. They should have stopped it. I guess because it's Chinese, they didn't want to stop it. But they're rearmed now. And because we got
1: Everett, I don't know where you're getting your info from there, Everett. But I don't think we let a ship loaded with weapons from China through the Strait of Hormuz. Appreciate your phone call, though. Kathy is in Oregon. Welcome, Kathy.
3: Hey.

0: my question and what I'm wondering about is why our Navy doesn't have any minesweepers. I have a theory about it, but...
1: Well, do you know for sure that we don't? I think we do have minesweepers.
0: Well,
1: I think the question is just the timing on using those and going into the strait. Obviously, minesweepers, you still have to have sailors out there at risk doing this. And it's my understanding that we were hoping for a resolution so that Iran could help with the location of these mines, and it would be safer to disarm them, knowing where they are, without having to risk our guys.
0: I see.
1: Yeah.
0: Okay.
1: But that could change. But we do have minesweepers. So Kathy, okay. Appreciate your phone. Hey, I want to ask you a question on Oregon, because you're in Oregon, right?
0: Yes, sir.
1: Yeah, I read an article where the Oregon legislature, evidently there could be a referendum this fall to where y'all would vote on outlawing fishing and hunting. Do you know anything about that?
0: Yep.
1: Is that crazy or what?
0: It's insane. It doesn't stop at hunting and fishing. They don't. This is all under an umbrella of animal cruelty. We're not allowed to kill mice.
1: Yeah. Hey, Kathy, appreciate your phone call. It is crazy. I mean, they're trying to protect the fish and hunting. Where do they think they're going to get their food from? Jill Biden has stirred up the Democrats. They are not happy with the former First Lady because of some comments about the former president having a stroke during the debate. That and much more coming up on the Mike Gallagher Show.

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8: News this hour from Town Hall. I'm Jason Walker. There are reports foreign-linked social media campaigns may be shaping local fights over U.S. data centers. Here's correspondent Ken Lorman.
9: Multiple AI industry groups, Republican lawmakers, and policy watchdogs are alleging China-linked accounts are amplifying opposition to data center projects online, prompting calls for a congressional probe. Supporters warn such funding can mask foreign influence, spread misinformation, and threaten critical infrastructure planning and local economies. Ken Lorman reporting.
8: A Nigerian military operation against the militant group Boko Haram.
10: The Nigerian army said that it freed 360 people abducted by Boko Haram in southern Borno. That's in the northeastern part of the country. The operation, according to the army statement, was conducted in the Mandara Mountains, which form a part of the militant group's stronghold. It resulted in the release of several people, including children, who had been abducted across different communities in Borno. Statement said two infants died during their prolonged captivity. Audio courtesy of the Nigerian army. I'm Haya Pinjwani.
8: A magnitude 7.8 earthquake causing major destruction in the southern Philippines, setting off a minor tsunami. Authorities report at least 4 people have been killed, more than 200 injuries and damage in a coastal city. President Ferdinand Marcos Jr. says disaster response teams are on the ready. The strongest quake to strike the Philippines this year was centered at a city known as General Santos, a city of some 700,000 people. Senator Bernie Sanders proposing the federal government take up a 50% ownership in stakes of all major AI firms. More on these stories, townhall.com.
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8: Authorities in St. Petersburg, Russia, telling residents there to stay indoors following the large-scale Ukrainian drone attack.
12: This attack highlights Kyiv's growing ability to strike deep inside Russia. The governor of St. Petersburg says 3 people sustained minor injuries. He also warns of possible mobile internet disruptions. Russia's defense ministry says its air defenses shot down 376 Ukrainian drones.
8: That is correspondent Andrew Stewart reporting. Armenians have voted in a parliamentary election over the weekend as the government seeks to loosen ties with Moscow and increase cooperation with the West. A couple of political blocs and 17 parties running in the election. Prime Minister Nikol Pashinyan and his governing party are looking for a strong mandate with a new political course. Breaking news and analysis, townhall.com.
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3: From the wild world of D.C. politics to America's culture clash, brace yourself for the reality check you've been waiting for. 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
18: We got a lot of breaking news for a Friday. The Senate handed President Trump a huge legislative win early today. They approved a bill late into the night that will inject an additional $70 billion into ICE. The measure passed 52-47. One Republican voted against it, Lisa Murkowski. Good old Lisa Murkowski, who is the quintessential rhino, a wretched, miserable excuse of a senator who continues to side with Democrats because she hates Trump and she hates Trump supporters and she will not relent. Also, the SAVE Act was on the docket. Four gems, Mitch McConnell, Lisa Murkowski, Tom Tillis, and Susan Collins, voted against election integrity. They voted against voter ID. They voted against something that over 80% of the American people demand. Great jobs number just came out. The May jobs report is out. Over 170,000 jobs, thousands more than they expected. Even Rick Santelli over at CNN or CNBC was just visibly shocked at how great the Trump economy is going. Don't let the haters pretend that things aren't going well in this country. We've got a ton of challenges. This Plattner scandal in Maine, a shocking report from the New York Times, and the New York Times, kind of the way the New York Times rolls, they did their best to minimize it in the headline. Several women who dated Graham Plattner recall unsettling behavior. Unsettling? That's what you call bruising your girlfriend by grabbing her so hard by the shoulders that you left marks? You can go to jail for that. That's called physical abuse. And they're actually running around campaigning for this guy. I think Jesse Waters is right. I watched him last night on Fox News, and he said, forget it. He's over. He's finished. He cannot possibly survive this. Now, there's something else I want to talk about that is pretty horrifying. And I hate to start with some bad news, because I got nothing but good news to bask in. Our prison fellowship ministry campaign of sending kids to summer camps, I really do think we're going to hit 1,000 kids. We're going to send 1,000 children to summer camp. We're over 900 right now. Do you know what we're going to be able to appreciate if we can get to 1,000 sponsored children in our summer camp campaign? That means this audience will have contributed $200,000 to a Christian ministry called Prison Fellowship to bless 1,000 children with a trip to a summer camp. I'm hoping if you're feeling it today, if you're feeling good, if you're feeling optimistic, if you're feeling hopeful, I admit I'm superstitious. If we can get to 1,000 kids, everything's going to be all right. It really is. That's just how I feel. I hope you go to MikeOnline.com. You'll see the counter there. Right now, the counter says 904 children of American prisoners. These are sons and daughters of American prisoners are going to get to go to a Christ-centered summer camp. They're going to get to go horseback riding and canoeing and play with other kids. They're going to be in the sunshine and the fresh air. It's an experience that's going to change their lives. And we are right now 96 kids away from being able to send 1,000 children to a prison fellowship Angel Tree summer camp. I hope you'll take 3 minutes out of your day and go to MikeOnline.com. Because if we can say to each other that this audience, the little engine that could, sponsored 1,000 kids. And I'll tell you right now, flat out, we got a few more days scheduled in the campaign. We hit 1,000 kids. That's it. We will thank you and bless you and call it a wrap. So I'm praying that your heart will be touched. I mean, you understand that of this vast audience, we need 94 people to sponsor a child right now. Go to MikeOnline.com to make a donation, and thank you from the bottom of my heart. I am so excited over getting to 1,000, I can't see straight. Now, I got to tell you about the Carmelo Anthony case, because it is a shocking reality of where we are with race relations in America. I'm gonna start with a fact that everybody can agree on. At a high school in Texas, there was a track meet. It was raining. There was a confrontation between a white kid and a black kid. Teenagers. The black kid, everybody acknowledges, said to the white kid, "Touch me and find out." The black kid was under the tent where apparently he wasn't supposed to be, because it was a tent for one particular track team. And they were trying to kind of shoo him away. He didn't want to leave. There was a physical confrontation between the two boys. The black kid, everybody admits, plunged a knife into the heart of the white kid. And he died. Do you know there are people right now rallying for the black kid, Carmelo Anthony? His trial began this week. Do you know there are people out in the parking lot of the courthouse rallying on behalf of the kid with the knife? Not the unarmed kid who lost his life. I want you to picture for a moment what would happen if a white kid plunged a knife into the chest of an unarmed black kid and killed him. We would see George Floyd 2.0. It would be riots. It would be, and right now, you know what they're saying in Texas? If this kid is convicted of the murder of Austin Metcalf, there will be riots. They're actually saying that people are going to get angry that a young man with a knife, who shoved the knife into the chest of an unarmed white kid, if that black kid gets convicted, they're going to take to the streets. There will be people rioting. There are people right now in the parking lot shrieking and yelling and carrying on. There are people who are actually supporting Carmelo Anthony. Why? Because he's black. Do you know there won't be any black, there's no black jurors on the jury? You want to know why? Because a number, apparently, of people in the jury pool, one of them said, "I can't possibly convict a brother. I can't send a brother to jail." The potential black jurors admitted they can't be fair. They wouldn't be able to convict because he's a brother. He's a black man. And so, right off the bat, you've got people ginning up the racism charge by pointing out that there are no blacks on the jury of the black kid who the police say killed the white kid. I want you to hear what the protesters are, what they sound like and what they look like outside the courthouse. This is from Savannah Hernandez, who's from Turning Point. She's out there on the front lines, and you ought to read how she's reporting on this trial. Check out this confrontation as the protesters are in front of the courthouse supporting Carmelo Anthony, who is charged with the murder of Austin Metcalf. Look at this.
19: I'm going to push you if I get close enough. Push you right into that crack. You heard what I said, cracker. What you say? Cracker. You cracker.
20: We got to get out of the road.
21: Get out of the road, please. Get out of the road, please.
19: You still a cracker? You still a cracker? You a cracker. You a cracker. Here, cracker. You a cracker. You a cracker. You ain't gonna get me, cracker. Take your time.
18: Oh, my gosh. And there's a group of adults who are supporting the guy saying, I'm going to put you in the grave, you cracker. You ain't going to get me. And incidentally, that guy apparently, this big heavyset guy, shrieking and screaming like that, he's got quite the story too. But this is where we are right now. This is the state of race relations in America. Imagine if the roles were reversed. Again, imagine a white kid pushing, imagine it the other way around. A black kid shoved a white kid, because as the story goes, when Carmelo Anthony wouldn't leave the tent, and they kept asking him to leave, and he wouldn't leave, and there was this confrontation, and Austin Metcalf, the white kid, allegedly shoved Carmelo Anthony, and he pulled a knife out of his backpack and plunged it into the kid's chest, into his heart, and then ran. Because, of course, he ran. He wanted to get away from the crime scene. Now imagine it the other way around. An unarmed black kid
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1: I think the most important post I saw on social media about this Carmelo Anthony situation came from Carl Ludwig, a poster on X. He wrote, "What strikes me the most as I follow this trial is that Carmelo Anthony isn't a violent gangster, and he has a decent family. He's a fairly typical black teenager who, unfortunately, doesn't value life, has little regard for his actions, and sees white people as barely human. He is the product of 50 years of racial propaganda and leftist race theory. There are literally millions more boys just like him." Gosh, that's powerful, isn't it? Carl is right. This kid had a, did you see the home that he was sentenced to home confinement? Big, beautiful home in the suburbs. Had his little ankle monitor on, his little ankle, you know, bracelet. Sitting there in the living room watching TV. And the defense, of course, is so-called self-defense. Self-defense. Kid shoves him after Carmelo Anthony was allegedly taunting him, saying, "Touch me and see what happens." Well, Austin Metcalf saw what happened. He's 6 feet under. He was stabbed to death because he pushed the kid with the knife. A lot of text messages coming in. Illinois, "Mike, this is all staged, just like the George Floyd protests. It's about dividing and overthrowing America. I'll bet half of those protesters outside that courthouse are being paid to perform these disruptions." Florida writes, "Why does anyone bring a folding knife to a track meet?" And this is where we are. And we got to deal with this head on. 800-655-MIKE. Tom's in Boca Raton. Tom, welcome aboard. You're on the Mike Gallagher Show for a busy Friday. How are you, sir?
2: Mike, I'm great, Mike, and thank you very much for taking me. I know you're a busy man. First, I just want to say I didn't know some of the things, and I'm heartbroken what you just said. Number two, it appears this is with intent, an assault to kill. And, Mike, I'm going to give you something quick. My wife and I were walking downtown Manhattan, because I also come back and forth, and I'm not lying. Two young African-American kids, and I love them. They were beautiful children. I had no issue with them. Mike, they were talking about rich people should be killed.
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0: With SRN News, I'm Jason Weicker. Health workers in Congo's Ebola outbreak region say the situation is getting worse. One key problem, a mining town that attracts a large number of workers who live in crowded conditions, and that makes the transmission of the disease much easier. 86 people have died, more than 480 cases confirmed. European leaders holding weekend talks in London to discuss the urgent need to increase production of weapons to counter Moscow's hypersonic Arishnik ballistic missile. President Trump dismissing the idea that launching the war with Iran betrayed his refrain of no new wars as he campaigned for the White House in 2024. Over the weekend, Mr. Trump telling NBC's Meet the Press he did not guarantee there would be no wars. This is SRN News.
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2: A lot of people are texting me about the Carmelo Anthony home, and a lot of people are claiming that the big expensive home that I've seen video of was raised by people who donated to a give, send, go fundraiser for this young man. According to the Daily Mail, the family of Carmelo Anthony has made it clear that at least a portion of the hundreds of thousands of dollars that they've raised online will go toward finding what is described as a secure home for the 17-year-old. Hundreds of thousands of dollars have been raised for the guy on trial charged with first-degree murder. He's facing a first, plunging a knife in. It's unbelievable. There's nothing about this story that even computes to me. And to hear people screaming in defense of Carmelo Anthony, as if somehow there's a racist victim here. I'm crazy enough to believe that the real victim is the guy who is buried in the ground, the 17-year-old who had his life robbed from him because he made the mistake, apparently, of shoving a kid with a folding knife in his backpack. I'm telling you, it feels often to me like we're talking about things that are like end times. Book of Revelation stuff. Good is portrayed as evil. Evil is portrayed as good. And I don't ever want to lose hope, and I cannot lose faith in the goodness of the American people. I'm going to tell you something right now. And I know I have really, really poured it on strong to try to send thousands, or hundreds and hundreds of kids, I should say, actually thousands collectively, to these Angel Tree summer camps. You understand that a lot of these kids who are going to go to a summer camp for a week, who are the children of people in prison, are black and brown kids. There are perhaps future Carmelo Anthonys who you can save. And I can't think of a more powerful way for you to try to right the wrongs of society. For the last few weeks, we have been inviting you to go to MikeOnline.com and make an online donation to the Prison Fellowship Ministries Angel Tree Summer Camp campaign. And right now, what you've done is overwhelming. You've sponsored 904 children. Again, a lot of these kids are black kids, are Hispanic kids, white kids, kids of all demographics, all walks of life. The one common denominator is they have a parent in prison. They have a mom or dad in jail. I've been to the Angel Tree summer camps. I went to one in Connecticut. I went to one in Florida. I visited. A lot of these kids are black and brown kids. These are children of color. These are parents. These are kids of parents in prison. So I'm going to say this to you one time. If you want to truly make a difference in the world around you, how about making a contribution to our prison fellowship campaign? Go to MikeOnline.com. It will take about 3 minutes of your time. Right now, we just updated the number. 919. We're going to get to 1,000 kids. And I promise you, when we hit 1,000, that will be $200,000 that you have blessed this campaign with, and we will call it a day. We will thank you, we will bless you, and we will end the campaign. It's my prayer. It is my prayer that we can reach 1,000 future Carmelo Anthonys. 1,000 kids whose parents are in prison. 1,000 children who are going to have the joy of a summer camp. And they're going to be exposed to the Bible. They're going to hear about the Word of God. They're going to hear about Christ's love and mercy and redemption. You can move a mountain here. I had somebody tell me last night when I had this crazy idea in my head, I think we can get to 1,000 kids. And I had a friend of mine say, Mike, look, your audience is great. There's no way. I said, you just watch. Won't you take a moment and go to MikeOnline.com? Won't you take a second of your time and go to our website? You'll see the counter. It says right now 919 kids. We're going to get to 1,000. I feel it in my bones. I feel it in my heart because you know the difference you can make. When you see crime in the streets, regardless of the racial component of the criminals, of the people doing bad things, you've got an opportunity to stop it dead in its tracks. You've got a chance to have a child make a choice for all eternity. A lot of these kids are saved. A lot of these kids find the Lord. A lot of these kids turn to God who go to these summer camps. We've heard from them. I've played the clips for you. So I hope and pray that maybe in the next 20 minutes or so, you might get us closer than ever to our 1,000-child goal. Just go to MikeOnline.com. You'll see the banner. You'll see the link there. Have your credit card. It just takes a couple of minutes. It's a tax-deductible donation. And you can change these lives forever. And I've got faith. I've got a quiet optimism and a confidence that we're gonna reach 1,000 children, which will be astounding. That means that this audience will have contributed $200,000 to a week's long campaign. First of all, thank you for letting me indulge you with this campaign, and thank you so much for blessing these kids, many of whom are going to make a different life choice because of you. You've got the power to change these lives forever. MikeOnline.com. And again, forgive me for my exuberance for this campaign. I know I've been overboard. We're about to put a lid on it, but I think we're going to get to 1,000 kids. I really believe that.
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2: Okay, let's go right to it. I know I've been pretty chatty today, and I apologize. It's Friday. We're headed out to Hofstra University to participate in the big Talkers Magazine convention. They got a big seminar out there, and I'm going to host a panel. Got to get the other bio of one of those hosts. I'm going to be the host of it. I'm not usually a host of a panel, but Michael Harrison and I talked about it this week, and I said, sure, why not? Why not? So we'll be out there and then back in the home base on Monday. So let's go right to it. We're talking about a real difficult, challenging, kind of depressing story out of Texas. People rallying on behalf of a young man on trial right now for first-degree murder. Bud's in Dunwoody, Georgia. Hey, Bud, thanks very much for hanging in there with us. Welcome to the show. How are you?
12: Hey, Mike. I'm great. Good. Thank you for covering these kind of events.
2: Yes, sir.
12: Are you familiar with the 66-year-old black great-grandmother that got stabbed on a MARTA train in Atlanta last week.
2: Yeah, I think I saw. I think I saw that story. It was a young black man who stabbed her, right?
12: Exactly, and there are no.

0: avoid? Maybe there'd be violence like there was in the aftermath of the police shooting, what was it, outside of McDonald's? And the McDonald's got burned to the ground? Buildings destroyed? I mean, actual, legitimate acts of violence. And yet, here we are. I think this post from Carl Ludwig is so important. And it's why it's so meaningful to see you participate in this Angel Tree campaign. You can get some of these kids to make a different life choice. But as Carl Ludwig writes, what strikes me the most is that Carmelo Anthony isn't a violent gangster, has a decent family, fairly typical black teenager. Unfortunately, he doesn't value life, has little regard for his actions. He sees white people as barely human. When you see these protesters outside of Carmelo Anthony's courthouse this week, spewing all kinds of racism and vitriol against anybody who even tries to interview them, they're filled with rage and hate, and their rage and hate is directed towards white people. You know, this is maybe a newsflash, but racism is a double-edged sword. Do you remember for a while how it used to be that people would say that it's impossible for black people to be racist? Because blacks have been historically oppressed, the only people who could be racist are whites. Now, that's a laughable position, but that's an actual position that a lot of lunatics on the left embrace. They don't think that black people can hate white people. They only think white people can hate black people. Or if black people hate white people, it's well deserved. And that would be like saying we should hate black people because of the disproportionate amount of crime that's committed in America by people of color, by black people. No, you shouldn't feel that way. You can't feel that way. Bigotry is wrong. Racism is evil. Hating somebody because of the color of their skin is inherently evil. But there's a whole lot of people outside the Carmelo Anthony courthouse this week who seem to be doing just that. One open line, 800-655-MIKE. 800-655-6453. 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Everybody's talking about my grilly, which I'm all excited about. And you don't want to overdo it. And if you've been trying to lose weight before and you just can't figure out how to do it, quick fixes eventually fail. 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Look, it's Friday. I can't get out of here without playing the Nancy Pelosi clip, because this is classic. And if you're not watching Salem News Channel, seeing it is even better than hearing it. Apparently, there was a reporter from Lindell TV, Mike Lindell's TV network, who decided to approach Nancy Pelosi to ask her why she turned away the National Guard, the reporter said, on January 6th. Well, hilarity ensued.
1: Hi, Congressman Pelosi. Hi. Last time I asked you about January 6th, why you turned the National Guard away on January 6th, you told me to shut up and that I was repeating Republican talking.
2: You're not going to shut up again because you're a

0: speaking lies.
1: And I have right here, you're right here on the record saying, I'll admit it.
0: No, I did not admit it. The president never sent, would agree to send the National Guard. Don't waste your time or mine on you.
1: Why was your daughter filming you on January 6th?
0: Why don't you get away?
1: These are just questions the American people want answers to.
0: No, you know what? I don't even think you're a real journalist. You work for Mike the Pillow Man?
1: Actually, I do, and we're very proud.
0: Don't consider that journalism. Mike the Pillow Man, that's not journalism. I don't have any reason to talk to you.
1: I'd love to give you a free pillow.
0: I want you to record this. I want people to know that you're not a real journalist. You work for Mike the Pillow Man, and all you do is spout untruths.
1: Okay.
0: Get away from me.
1: You can insult me all you want.
0: Get away from me.
2: Thank you, guys.
1: Thank you, Congresswoman. We'll give you a my pillow so you can have a nice sleep tonight, okay? Take care.
3: Get away from me. Get away from me. You work for Mike the Pillow Man. Mike the Pillow Man. That's hysterical. There ought to be promo code Cranky. In fact, if you want to see that video, because watching Nancy Pelosi almost have her dentures pop out and wagging her crooked finger at that young woman, you got to see it. Text the keyword Cranky to the text line, which is 800-655-MIKE. Just text the keyword Cranky to 800-655-6453. We'll send you back that clip. It'll be sure to put a smile on your face. That's a wrap for a Friday. Don't forget, MikeOnline.com. If you want to keep the momentum alive and get us to 1,000 sponsored children for the Angel Tree Summer Camp campaign, thank you so much for your generosity. Let's do it again Monday. Have a great weekend. Be safe. Keep fighting the good fight. I'm Mike Gallagher. God bless America.

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7: News this hour from Town Hall. I'm Jason Walker, a U.S. lawmaker just back from a forum in Singapore outlining which countries are aligning against communist China.
8: You got the Philippines, who've been very vocal. They call it a radical transparency with regard to the malign activities of communist China. You got other countries like Australia that are partnering with us with AUKUS. And all these things are really helping to strengthen our deterrence against communist China, which is the greatest existential threat to our country.
7: Nebraska Republican Senator Pete Ricketts tells the Salem Radio Network that South Korea is the staunch U.S. ally.
8: We're working very closely with the Republic of Korea on their defense, and we have been for many decades, and they want to take over more responsibility. And in fact, they want to improve their defense, for example, by adding a nuclear submarine.
7: A complication in efforts to end the war in Iran.
9: Israel says Iran has launched missiles at it in the first such bombardment since a fragile ceasefire took effect in early April. Tehran had warned of retaliation after Israel hit Beirut's southern suburbs The Jewish state calling it retaliation for Iranian-backed Hezbollah firing at northern Israel earlier in the day.
7: That is correspondent Ken Lorman reporting. The leaders of the United Kingdom, France, Germany, and Ukraine meeting in London over the weekend to discuss the need to ramp up production of weapons in order to combat Russia's hypersonic Arishnik ballistic missiles. They've been used recently, and a number of civilians in Ukraine have been killed. President Trump is dismissing the idea that launching the war in Iran betrayed his refrain of no new wars as he campaigned in 2024. He says he did not guarantee there would be no new wars. More on these stories, townhall.com.
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7: Secretary of the Interior Doug Burgum says the president has cleaned up the nation's capital and that Americans visiting for the 250 celebrations this summer will definitely notice a big difference.
2: When President Trump took office, one of his first executive orders was make D.C. safe and beautiful, whether it's removing 152 homeless encampments and relocating the unhoused, whether it's reopening parks, fixing fountains, tuning up monuments, doing replantings, eliminating over 1,000 graffiti sites, plus doubling the size of the U.S. Park Police and helping drive crime statistics to an all-time low in Washington, D.C.
7: And Secretary Burgum says President Trump gave him the task to cutting through all the red tape to clean up the nation's capital, which was left a mess by the Democrats. He adds the Obama and Biden administrations simply did not care about Washington and allowed it to fall into tremendous filth. Breaking news and analysis.
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19: I did ask if there are any credible allegations of assault, of domestic violence, of rape, of having any inappropriate relationship with a minor, and I made it clear that for me is a red line.
20: Morning glory and evening grace, America. Ro Khanna, friend of the program, been here a lot, a very progressive California congressman, probably running for president, has declared his red line is domestic abuse, rape, or sex with underage girls. I don't know what that means, but Fox has been polling, and John Ellis of News Items is here. News Items is what I begin my day with every single day. If you follow my X account, you'll see I'll usually post one or two of the 15 to 25 items that John Ellis collects overnight so that they're 6 a.m. in my box. John, there's a Fox poll. Let's talk about what it tells us about Maine and then about Ohio. That's bad news for Democrats and bad news Ohio, respectively. What's Fox News tell us about Maine?
21: I don't know that Fox has done anything in Maine. They've taken a poll in Ohio that shows Sherrod Brown leading by 8 points with the Republican nominee at 45. So that's a bad number. That's bad news. But the others in Maine, the Plattner story is now, you know, gone ballistic, gone viral, gone nuclear. And the question is, will he get out of the race? The answer is probably no. So the Democrats are going into Maine with a candidate that's deeply flawed, running against the incumbents who in 2020 won the state by 10 points at the same time that Trump was losing the state by 10 points. They were a proven vote getter. And since Democratic hopes for recapturing the Senate almost entirely depend, or at least 90% depend on picking up that Maine seat, Mr. Plattner's woes are very good news indeed for the Republicans.
20: John, I went to, I spent a week in Maine, then I went to California a week. Now I'm back in Maine for a week. The big difference when I went away for a week and came back is that Plattner signs have been disappearing. Now, I don't know Maine voters well enough. I don't vote in Maine. I just come up here for a couple of months in the summer and live off my brother-in-law. But my question to you is, would anyone beat Susan Collins anyway, even if they weren't badly banged up? She got an accolade last night from Chuck Schumer for casting her 10,000th consecutive vote, something that no one has ever done in the Senate before.
21: Yeah, I think she could be beaten. I mean, Trump's approval rating is way down in Maine, and she's old. She's been in the Senate for a long time. If you ran a campaign...
20: Up here, you faded out on us there, John. Something's up with your audio. You came and you went. I'll try one more try here. The California governor and L.A. mayor races, they're not decided yet. Have you got an opinion on whether or not they are going to stand, if it's going to end up being Hilton and Pratt in the runoffs against Javier Becerra and Karen Bass?
21: I don't think either Republican has any chance of winning. In last year, Republicans got very excited about Gavin Newsom putting the redistricting Proposition 50 on the ballot, and they said this would become a referendum on Gavin Newsom, and the Republicans would finally, you know, notch a win in California. Prop 50 passed by a nearly 2-1 margin, and what the Democrats will do in both races in LA and in the Minnesota race is say, look, this is a referendum on Trump. Both of these Republicans are endorsed by Trump. If you want somebody endorsed by Trump, vote for them. If you don't, vote for the Democrat, and that's a 60-40 at least.
20: I don't disagree with that. I think it's very hard for either of them to win. Does it hurt the Democrats because they have to spend California Teachers Association money and other money in the state just to make sure? Otherwise, you don't have to. If it's two Democrats are running for both the mayor, if Karen Bass had gotten over 50%, she'd be mayor already. Press resources are finite, right?
21: Well, it is, except in the Prop 50 race, the Democrats ran a wave of advertising for about 2 weeks. and then they pulled it because they won, right? I think that's probably what's going to happen in August and maybe early September. They'll do away with advertising. If they see that it works, if they see it's going to be comfortable, then they'll devote the resources to the state and local races in California.
20: All right, story number three, data center opposition. We talked about this before. You continue to predict it's going to be a huge issue in 2028. How did it grow this week?
21: I think it's the leading edge of the AI issue, which is, the terrifying prospect of AI taking jobs and making people's lives, purposeless, so to speak. But there's a second piece of it, which is really beginning to emerge, which is the water tables. That water is used, obviously, to cool the data centers, to keep them cool. They have to be kept cool 24/7. And the water tables are going down in these communities. And so it's not just now data centers being put up in these communities and, making noise all night long and so on and so forth. It's become a water issue. And so that's, I think, turbocharged a little bit for this cycle. I think by the time we get to 2028, AI will be the central issue of the campaign.
20: Now, on AI, one of the bigs came out this week and called for self-policing, which I laughed at because self-policing has never, ever worked. Has it? Do you expect it to work in AI?
21: I do not. I think that there, a non proliferation agreement is devoutly to be wished, but I don't think it's going to happen. And they're all of these groups, Chinese, American, French, but particularly the Americans and the Chinese, are sort of almost there at the summit of Mount Everest. They're not going to turn around. They're going to keep going until they get to the summit. That's holds enormous promise. I've said this before. It holds enormous promise and enormous peril.
20: The peril comes on the defense side. It comes on war games, defense, right?
21: It comes on all sorts of different kinds of war. I mean, cyber war, obviously, but design of biological agents that could, hundreds of thousands of people. It's terrifying.
20: Let's close with SpaceX. SpaceX amended its public offering to state that water conditions could be an impact, a material impact. By water conditions, are they talking about what you just referenced, the AI water? Is that the problem?
21: Yeah, it is a water issue because of the data that's needed to power the enterprise. This water thing is really a big deal, and you can see it. You can look at the Hoover Dam, for instance, the table is way, way down. But it's a global issue, and it's something that your listeners are going to be hearing a lot more about in 2027 and a whole lot about in 2028.
20: I was with Rahm Emanuel on Monday night, and one of the things he held out as evidence that Republican and Democrat can work together is the Great Lakes Water Pact, which he worked with George W. Bush to get passed in 2006. The states that got the water are the Great Lakes states. Are they going to win everything in the next 10 years? Because they've got 80% of the surface water in the United States are in the states abutting the Great Lakes. Do they win as a result?
21: They certainly won't. I mean, they're certainly helped by that fact. But a friend of mine is a rancher in Minnesota near the North Dakota border, and they're having to go deeper for water. It used to be $8 or whatever for whatever it was, and now they're having to go deeper, having to spend more money to get more water for its cattle. The water issue is all over the place.
20: Except in Ohio, people should move to the Midwest. John Ellis, follow him on X at Ellis Items. Subscribe to News Items by going over to Substack and just Google News Items John Ellis, and then you'll get it every morning in your box at 6 a.m. Thank you, John. Good weekend to you. I am in the Relief Factor studio. Here's my Relief Factor. I got my 10K in this morning, so I might as well do it right now and tell you. Got a lot. It's fetching Mrs. Hewitt's birthday on on Monday. So we're going away for the weekend, and I've got to go hiking. That's what she likes to do the most. I love going up and down. I love going long, flat distances, but she likes to go up and down, hill and dale. So I've got my Icarian curcumin resveratrol omega right here. And if you're watching on the Salem News Channel, I just took it. I just want to tell you, it does work. 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Stay tuned. 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
20: Welcome back, America. Eli Lake joins me. Eli is with the Free Press. He's also the host of Breaking History. He's back after 1 week being away. Eli, I heard you on commentary earlier this week. A lot of people in America are confused about what exactly is America's position vis-a-vis Iran and Lebanon right now. Why don't you lay out the facts the way I had Haviv Reddy-Gur earlier this week lay out the facts about the three Lebanon wars. Why don't you just tell us what you assess us to be the situation right now?
2: Well, it's strange because on the one hand, there have been statements from President Trump where he says that I don't care at this point about the negotiations, which, by the way, is probably the right move as somebody who understands negotiations probably better than almost anybody. At this point, we want it too bad. He's making the same mistake as Obama. But leaving that aside, the position I think is that Israel should stay out of Lebanon, and specifically that neighborhood in Lebanon, Dakhia, where the remaining Hezbollah leaders usually are residing, and limit the war fighting to this area south of the Litani River, which is, I think, part of the strategic goal for Israel at this point is to create a buffer zone of sorts so that they at least will be safe from the shorter range missiles and rockets that Hezbollah fires into northern Israel. And that really the problem, I think, from the Israeli perspective and frankly from my perspective as well, and a lot of Americans, is that it looks like Trump has acceded to a linkage between the Hezbollah Israel war, which Hezbollah joined and started kind of on their own. They didn't have to fire anything into Israel once the Iran war started. And then whatever's going to be happening with the Strait of Hormuz and everything else. So it's that linkage, which is that when Iran says we want ceasefire, that means Israel has to stop the firing. And so far, the Hezbollah has shown no interest in that. So I think, you know, he's gotten, in this respect, kind of, you know, it's a little bit of a trap. And what he needs to do is he needs to understand that Israel degrading Hezbollah and taking out Hezbollah gives him more leverage with Iran, and that these two things are linked and link it a different way. Does that make sense?
20: It does make sense to me, but I also think the reality is this. They're never leaving Lebanon, the southern Lebanon, south of Litani, because if I understand it from what Aviv told me and what I've read, they have tried to occupy Lebanon, and it didn't work. It was expensive, but it did work in terms of keeping the north occupied and populated. They withdrew, and that allowed Hezbollah to advance to the border and threaten what might have been another 10-7 from the north as opposed to from Hamas and Gaza in the south. Now they've reoccupied. I don't think they're ever going to leave from the castle back to the south, nor do I think they ought to leave until there's actually a government in Lebanon that's not a Hezbollah shadow government. You agree with my assessment?
2: Yeah, one thing I would just point out is that at least the rhetoric coming from Lebanese leaders has been better than I've heard in 20 years. I'm not saying that they're backing it up. What I'm saying is that you're getting statements saying that Hezbollah needs to disarm. They still have to get rid of the chief of staff of the Lebanese army. I don't like the role that our envoy, Tom Barak, is playing in all of this. I think he is far too credulous when it comes to the Islamist government in Turkey with Erdogan, as well as the intentions of Hezbollah and so forth. But that said, you do have at least Lebanese political leaders at this point who've had enough, and they understand that Hezbollah started the war and that the reason the Israelis are there is because of Hezbollah and Iran.
20: Now, Benjamin Netanyahu is approaching elections, and I don't expect him to care how angry Donald Trump is if he thinks he has to do A, B, and C in order to retain his government in power or at least get to a hung parliament so he gets to be the acting prime minister. Do you think he'll be restrained by anything that America wants him to do if he thinks it's in Israel's national security interest and thus his political interest to strike southern Beirut, which is where whatever's left of Hezbollah congregates?
2: In a rare moment, I do think he has to take into consideration. I mean, we are living, our political reality right now is that Donald Trump is like a bulwark in many ways for Israel in terms of U.S. foreign policy. You know, Israel still is reliant on the United States for a lot of its military supply chain, and that gives the United States a lot of leverage. And given where the Democratic Party is, given where an element at least of the Republican Party, not all of it, I want to make it very clear, Israel has very strong friends in Congress, people like Senator Cotton, Senator Cruz, and there are many more. But Donald Trump this is extremely dangerous. This is Benjamin Netanyahu is in a lot of political jeopardy right now. And I have to say that this factors into it, because if President Trump feels that Israel is being ungrateful or defiant, there are a lot of things the United States can do, and there are people in his administration who could give him lots of ideas that would be very damaging to Israel, and I'm sure that this is an excruciating decision for Netanyahu.
20: Do you think that Trump wants to deal with Naftali Bennett as opposed to Netanyahu? I don't. I think he likes dealing with people that he knows, his age, who get along with him, that he's known for a long time. And so they had an angry phone call. That's kind of par for the course for the president, isn't it?
2: Yeah, I think it's recoverable. And I also think that the long-term interests of Israel and the United States and Netanyahu and Trump are the same. Trump wants to win the war in Iran. He doesn't want to have come out of this looking like a loser. And Israel has to win the war with Iran. It cannot have a wounded Iran. That's a terrible scenario. So both of them have an interest in finishing the job. I just am worried that, like, well, okay, what's the plan at this point? Now, the Mossad did have a plan, and I think the CIA probably had a plan. And whatever that was, let's get back to it. I'm sure it involved elements of Iranian Kurds and Baluch and other minorities. But the goal here has to be regime change, even though that word has, as you know, taken on, you know, all kinds of baggage since the Operation Iraqi Freedom. But that's what we're talking about. What I think we've all learned, there's no deal to be had at this point. And the deal is on the nuclear side is not as important, because so much of their nuclear infrastructure has been destroyed because of Donald Trump's American military and the Israeli military, which is a good thing. And reopening the Strait of Hormuz, I don't think is going to come from the negotiating table either. It's going to come from military action. And the end of the day, the biggest threat is this regime. And once you get rid of the regime, then you're not going to see this fence sitting from a lot of the America's Arab Gulf allies. And a lot of that creates space for a lot of really good things to happen, like finally ending Hezbollah and ending Hamas and the other tentacles. But you've got to get back to this. We can't live with this regime. Now, I will say this. Trump should, I mean, I think to Trump's credit, we've gotten this far, and there is no risk of American ground forces in Iran in a kind of Iraq-style quagmire. I count that as a win for America and a win politically for Trump. That's a good thing. But we have to think creatively. That regime change has to be the end goal at this point.
20: I'm going to come back and talk with Eli. During the break, he'll be back on the other side. We're going to talk about Mr. Hawami on the other side, so don't go anywhere. But in between, I want to talk to him about the fact I think Iran's regime is going to be very hard to collapse, because I think they will loot the country before they give up. Stay tuned, America. I'm Hugh Hewitt.
6: With SRN News, I'm Jason Walker. A U.S. lawmaker just back from a forum in Singapore outlines which countries are aligning against communist China.
7: You got the Philippines, who have been very vocal. They call it a radical transparency with regard to the malign activities of communist China. You got other countries like Australia that are partnering with us with AUKUS. And all these things are really helping to strengthen our deterrence against communist China, which is the greatest existential threat to our country.
6: Nebraska Republican Senator Pete Ricketts tells the Salem Radio Network South Korea is a staunch U.S. ally.
7: We're working very closely with the Republic of Korea on their defense, and we have been for many decades, and they want to take over more responsibility, and in fact they want to improve their defense, for example, by adding a nuclear submarine.
6: Major complication in efforts to end the war in Iran.
8: Israel says Iran has launched missiles at it in the first such bombardment since a fragile ceasefire took effect in early April. Tehran had warned of retaliation after Israel hit Beirut's southern suburbs, the Jewish state calling it retaliation for Iranian-backed Hezbollah firing at northern Israel earlier in the day.
6: That is correspondent Ken Lorman reporting. President Trump dismissing the idea that launching the war with Iran betrayed his refrain of, quote, no new wars as he campaigned for the White House in 2024. He tells NBC's Meet the Press he did not guarantee there would be no wars if elected. Leaders of the UK, Ukraine, Germany, and France meeting in London over the weekend to discuss the urgent need to ramp up production of weapons to help combat Russia's hyper-ballistic missiles. British Prime Minister Keir Starmer says the Allies condemn Russia's large-scale attacks. This is SRN News.
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20: Welcome back, America. I'm Hugh Hewitt with Eli Lake of the Free Press, the host of the Breaking History podcast. Eli, on Wednesday, I was on Fox. I woke up to the news that in New Jersey's 12th congressional district, Democrats had nominated 13 candidates. The fellow who got 28% named Dr. Hawami. Dr. Hawami was an associate of the Blind Sheikh. He went to Bosnia for an Al-Qaeda front group. He went to Gaza in the middle of the current war. Dr. Hawami seems to me almost certainly to be an anti-Semite. And I just said to Bill Hemmer, the Democratic Party is infected with anti-Semitism, and it's spreading at the speed of light. It's in Michigan with El-Sayed and Rashid. It's in Minnesota with Omar. It is up in Michigan, in Maine with Graham Plattner. Now it's in New Jersey. It's in some of the California congressional districts. It was in some of the Texas races. I think it could become a sepsis for the Democratic Party. What do you think?
2: I saw your comments on that, and I think you wrote something too, which was really great. I agree. We're at a critical moment right now, and I'm still gobsmacked. It's one thing to, if he had, you know, been a surgeon who went to Gaza and it was under humanitarian, maybe he didn't know, but he testified in the defense of the Blind Sheikh in the 1993 World Trade Center bombing trial. So how do you explain that? And I don't care that he, you know, served in the U.S. military. Lots of, you know, Lee Harvey Oswald also served in the U.S. military. So, I mean, it's a big institution.
20: So did Major Hassan, who went on a rampage and was a jihadist.
2: Yeah, in Fort Hood.
20: Yeah.
2: Yeah, exactly. And I am very, what I worry about is, because we're around for 9/11, we both have read The Looming Tower, I think that there are a lot of younger Democratic activists in this country and Democrats in this country and voters in this country who have no idea that Ikhwan, the Muslim Brotherhood, jihadism, are ideologies. They are not the same as the religion of Islam, and they hate America. One of their goals is to destroy America and reinstate the ancient Islamic caliphate. We have an enduring interest to make sure that this kind of politics is quarantined and marginalized in our country at the very least. And we have to understand this as a hostile ideology. It's bad enough that the leadership of Turkey is Muslim Brotherhood, which is a NATO ally. The idea that it's now going to be acceptable to be adherence to this ideology if you are running in a Democratic primary, it nauseates me. It's unbelievable.
20: Does anyone make the effort to explain that the Muslim Brotherhood is not the Rotary Club? The Muslim Brotherhood is not a fraternal association like the Knights of Columbus. It's an ideology. And if you're hanging around with the blind sheikh, you're anti-Semitic and you're anti-American. I just think it follows like night follows day. And I don't know if you think it's that solid, but I do. I've read Andy McCarthy's books. Andy's got a brand new podcast out of the McCarthy Report, which explains the whole trial of the blind sheikh and this guy's role in it. It's astounding to me that he's the nominee of the Democratic Party.
2: And that there are not more Democratic leaders who are calling this out. There are a few. I saw a statement. I don't exactly remember, but it was a statement from, one Democrat or two Democrats who said if this guy wins the election, he should not be allowed on certain committees for national security reasons. Okay, that's a start. But where's Chuck Schumer? Where's Hakeem Jeffries? Where's the leadership of this political party that says this is not who we are and we're going to draw a line at this? And to me, that's like a no-brainer. I mean, it's almost like a slow-motion car wreck. You kind of saw it coming with Mamdani and his associations with the Democratic Socialists of America, and this is where it leads. So we
20: does at least it lead to a realignment? I'm not Jewish. I don't know about why Jews vote for Democrats, but they do. Does this lead to a Jewish realignment of the Jewish vote in America? A significant one, not a 2 or 3 point one, but a large
2: Hugh,
20: one.
2: I am Jewish, and I cannot see how you can support the part. I mean, I could see how you could support John Fetterman or Richie Torres or Josh Gottheimer. I could see there are certain individual Democrats, but if the party is going to stand by this, and then add to that Graham Plattner, who I think there's now overwhelming evidence that he knew exactly what that tattoo was.
20: Sure.
2: It wasn't like he was ignorant of it. And, you know, how could you possibly get in line behind this party? I don't understand it. I understand why somebody who's ethnically Jewish but cares more about, I don't know, socialism, sure, I get that. But if you go to synagogue, if you observe the Sabbath, if you care about your Jewish identity, and you don't see it, by the way, I never saw my Jewish identity in conflict with my American identity, then you have to be very concerned about this.
20: Eli Lake, always good to talk with you. A new breaking history podcast on Who Owns the Declaration is up, by the way. You can read Eli in the Free Press. I hope he writes this weekend before we get too further into this anti-Semitism story about Hawami. Thank you, Eli. 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
20: Welcome back, America. I'm Hugh Hewitt. Special treat on a Friday. One of our very favorite guests is Jonathan Williams, who is president of the American Legislative Exchange Council. You can also read him on X at Tax Economist. Jonathan, welcome. I want to begin by asking you about Wallet Hub. I don't know much about Wallet Hub. Tell us about their rankings and how they got the ranking of West Virginia completely wrong.
18: Well, hey, Hugh, it's a great example, unfortunately, of a fake news headline in that Wallet Hub did rank West Virginia 51st. Maybe they were going for something like Barack Obama's 57 states. I'm not exactly sure. But, you know, the devil's in the details often when it comes to these rankings. And, as we know with rich states, poor states, we pay a lot of attention to getting it right when it comes to measuring states. And, you know, the big difference between why Wallet Hub gets it wrong about West Virginia and how rich states, poor states measures West Virginia much differently with an economic outlook at 17th best in the country is what we're looking at. Measuring, right? I mean, that's the devil in the details. And Wallet Hub is looking backwards, and rich states, poor states is looking forwards when it comes to the rankings. There's no doubt West Virginia has been a state that's been, you know, hurting for decades. The key difference, though, is when you look at what policymakers are actually in control of, the tax policy, the regulatory climate, education policy, West Virginia is moving in the right direction. And I think rich states, poor states certainly captures that momentum. You know, don't just take our word for it. I mean, people are voting with their feet and moving to West Virginia on net from the other 49 states. So they're taking note of the great work that Governor Patrick Morrisey, one of my favorite governors in America, and the legislators are doing on education freedom and tax cuts and making West Virginia more competitive. And so, you always have to look below the surface when you look at any of these ranking systems. So don't buy the news that West Virginia is dead last in America. West Virginia is moving in the right direction, Hugh.
20: I'm not gonna buy it. I'm gonna trust my rich states, poor states, and I remind everyone you can get that for free. Leave it in your guest room, leave it around your house. People always go to it and look up their state, and it's absolutely free. It's a wonderful book, richstatespoorstates.com. Jonathan, while I've got you, we were talking before the program about the fact you've been married for a long time. I've been married for a longer period of time. So I need you're an expert, you're an economist, right? And you know marriage. So I'm coming up on my wife's birthday on Monday, and I have two presents for her. I can either give her this 250th anniversary of our country sea bag. It's a beautiful sea bag, costs a couple hundred bucks. Or I can give her this sea bag, which is the Cleveland Browns sea bag. So I'm asking you, Jonathan Williams, as a longtime married man, would you go with the 250th anniversary sea bag or the Cleveland Browns sea bag?
18: Hey, I think you know the answer to that. American 250 all the way, my friend. But, hey, I was thinking you may give her a copy of Rich States, Poor States for the anniversary. I don't know.
20: Oh, we've already got that. We actually leave that in our guest room because people do love that. All right, let's move to North Carolina. You know, we're looking for a place to run away to live in if Virginia goes as crazy as I think it could go. Because I'm not going to live in Virginia if they raise the taxes. I left California because of that. And I'm thinking maybe North Carolina, that's pretty close to the grandkids. What has North Carolina done this week that makes it more attractive for people?
18: Well, North Carolina is continuing to move in the right direction. This week was a big week there in Raleigh, where you had the conservative majorities of the legislature, as well as getting a couple of votes from independent members who are not members of the Republican Party, vote to override Governor Stein on his veto of their acceptance of the Trump Education Freedom Tax Credit. As you know, it's an opt-in to that program to give $1,700 tax credit per year to scholarship-granting organizations in that state. We've seen about 30 states already opt in, and North Carolina was a holdout because of Governor Stein's veto. Thankfully, cooler heads did prevail, and you had the legislature override that veto, which now opens up that amazing opportunity for taxpayers in the state. But moreover, the scholarship-granting organizations, those private institutions in the state that will now be able to take those dollars and use that on the ground in North Carolina in the future. So that was a huge win. The other thing that they did was they had a resolution, which is an ALEC model resolution, encouraging the Trump effort and Linda McMahon's effort to get rid of the bureaucracy of the Federal Department of Education and move those functions to other areas within the federal apparatus, but more importantly, return education back to the states into parental control ultimately. And so that's also moving in Raleigh this week. So it was a banner week this week there in North Carolina, especially as it relates to education freedom, one of our best and favorite topics here at ALEC.
20: Well, Jonathan, does the state lose anything when they opt in? The $1,700 tax credit goes to the family of that is paying the taxes. It doesn't take any money away from the state, does it? Why wouldn't any state opt

0: across the country.
1: Okay, last story. My friends in Colorado have, for as long as I've been on the air, 25 years, been very, very proud of their Tabor, which is a taxpayer of some sort of protection of taxpayers that prevents it. And now the Dems in Colorado are trying to get rid of Tabor again? They try this like every 5 years, don't they?
0: Well, there they go again, as President Reagan would say, yep. Right? And every 2 years, they look to get rid of the nation's gold standard in the state constitution, the Taxpayer Bill of Rights, really the gold standard protection against overtaxing and overspending. It just says if you want to spend more than the economy is growing, essentially, you just need to go and ask for taxpayers' approval. The progressives who run the legislature in Colorado right now don't like that. They don't want to go and get people's approval to raise more taxes and raise more spending. And so every 2 years they go through this exercise, get all the big spenders and the special interests to try to take this out of the Constitution. Thankfully, so far, Hugh, Alec and our friends and allies have been able to preserve that. And let's hope this fall, once again, that Colorado doesn't lose that inherent advantage that they've had for more than 30 years. It's the one thing from keeping Colorado from becoming California East.
1: We have to make that a centerpiece of our broadcast from the ALEC annual meeting, which will be in Orlando on July 22nd and 23rd. John will spend a lot of time on the air with me down there. And if he made the wrong choice on the sea bags, I'll let him know then. Jonathan Williams from the American Legislative Exchange Council. Remember, richstatespoorstates.com, ALEC.org, and stay tuned. I'll be right back, America, on the Hugh Hewitt Show.
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2: Welcome back, America. I'm Hugh Hewitt. Senator Susan Collins of Maine made her first comments on the travails and troubles of her likely but not certain opponent, Graham Plattner, today. Let's play what Senator Collins had to say.
3: Your presumptive challenger in November's election, Graham Plattner, another scandal, I guess you would say, coming out in the New York Times yesterday. What's your reaction to it? Have you had a chance to read the story? And what's the takeaway from you?
4: The allegations in the latest story are troubling, and I believe that Graham Plattner has a lot of questions to answer.
5: Do you think it will cost him votes, and should it cost him votes this November?
4: Well, that's really up to the people of Maine. That's really up to the people of Maine. So we'll see what happens.
3: One of the women that the Times spoke to, Lindsay Fifield, he called her a GOP operative. I believe she worked for Nikki Haley's campaign at one point. She even joked in some messages with friends about, you know, going to campaign for you, but said she had no connection to you. And the Times couldn't find anything there either. Just on the record, is there any connection to this Lindsay Fifield from your side of things?
4: There isn't. I've never met her. And I've never even heard her name before I read the New York Times story.
2: So that is as definitive as can be. Graham Plattner is a troubled person. I was on Fox with John Roberts earlier today. I'll play that for you next hour. He simply is not fit to be in office. There's more coming. And his appearance with Chris Hayes last night was painful to watch. I watched all that. The New York Times story is damning. And there's really no way for him to be rehabilitated. But Maine Democrats can still vote for Governor Mills, so they have a real choice. It's not like they have to vote for Graham Plattner. They can vote for Governor Mills. She's still on the ballot, and I don't know how they actually vote for Graham Plattner. That's a very dark past. Lots of people have dark pasts. You don't elect them in the place of Susan Collins. Let me remind everyone about something happier, about the very last day I'm going to talk to you about Angel Tree. But I really do want you to consider making it possible for one more camper to go. Give a listen to one Angel Tree camper, Cassidy.
6: My dad was never in my life. It was kind of hard, him not being there, because it was just me and my mom. If you're thinking about donating to Angel Tree, it's a really good thing to do to contribute to us kids, because it'll make us feel special and make us feel like we're important in life, and it'll make us feel loved, you know? And everyone wants to feel loved. Thank you, Angel Tree.
2: Thank you, Angel Tree. Thank you, whoever is thinking about making a donation. A buddy of mine, Robert, said last night the link wasn't working. I checked it out. 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Thank you, Jan, for the $1,000 and the 5 scholarships that allows. 5 more kids going to camp this summer, and boy, do they love you. And it will not be forgotten. What you do for the least of these, you do for me. Well, Angel Tree does it for them. Thank you. I'll be right back in hour two of the Hugh Hewitt Show. Ben Domenech is next.
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10: News this hour from Town Hall. I'm Jason Walker. Israel launching airstrikes targeting central and western Iran.
11: Iranian state TV reports the sounds of explosions being heard in three cities, including the capital Tehran, early Monday. Israel says it detected missiles targeted the country, launched from Yemen and Iran. The attacks further strain efforts to reach a permanent ceasefire in the war between Iran and the U.S.
10: That is correspondent Andrew Stewart reporting. Ohio Congressman Jim Jordan says the sanctuary cities are still a huge problem in America.
12: There are 18 big cities, 11 states, three major counties like Fairfax County and the District of Columbia that are sanctuary jurisdictions. That represents almost a third of the population because they're big populated areas. So you have this situation where politicians tell local law enforcement don't work with federal law enforcement when it comes to enforcing federal law. And in practice, what that means is you'll have an illegal migrant who is here in the country illegally but commits another crime, is being held in a detention center in a jail. They get a detainer notice sent from ICE saying, hey, if you're going to let this person out, give us a heads up, we'll come apprehend them. And they say no.
10: The Republican lawmaker telling the Salem Radio Network that what really bothers him, and it should bother every American, criminal illegal aliens are still being released to commit even more crimes.
12: I've seen the stamp put on the forms. We're released to the street. They stamp it on the form. They release these guys to the street, and then you got to send ICE agents out and with all the harassers out there, and they get spit on, you know, yelled at, all that stuff, doxed, everything else. That's the situation, and it's just dumb.
10: Officials say a Chinese humanoid robots are making waves. They're now doing even more. Chinese companies are looking for ways to profit greatly from those robots. The government has helped support their development, and now startups are really coming up in China. More on these stories, townhall.com.
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10: Tragic update about an American student who disappeared in Japan. Here's correspondent Laura Winters.
17: The body of the Auburn University student who went missing in Japan has been found. 20-year-old James Weston Higginbotham went missing a week ago on a family vacation. His mother tells Fox News the family members separated after some bickering, and Weston took a train to go on a hike and explore. His cell phone went dark, and then a massive search had been ongoing. His parents say Weston loved nature and was an avid hiker.
10: Authorities in Japan say Higginbotham was found by a volunteer search and rescue group. He could be controversial at times, perhaps polarizing, but colleagues say he was a fighter and a gifted lawmaker. Former Oregon GOP Senator Bob Packwood has died. He was 91 years of age. Breaking news and analysis.
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2: Morning, glory, and evening, grace, America. I'm Hugh Hewitt. The weekend is upon us, and I'm so happy to welcome back Ben Domenech. Ben, of course, is the host of the Big Ben Pod, which is really, really excellent this week. And we'll talk about Graham Plattner fairly quickly and about the Democratic Party. But, Ben, I want to begin. I also want to let people know you're the opinion editor of the Daily Signal. How's the new gig working out? Do you like doing that?
20: The Daily Wire. Got it.
2: Daily Wire. Daily Wire. Yeah. Ben Shapiro will shoot
20: great.
2: Me.
20: We've had some great pieces this week from Senator Josh Hawley, familiar to your readers. We have a great interview tomorrow that'll come out on the threat that AI poses from Nate Saris, who is one of the heads of sort of the Silicon Valley AI skeptic groups. And then next week we have an interview with Ted Cruz about his plans for college sports. So I hope that people will come to the Daily Wire and read some smart opinions from all our folks, including those people.
2: I want to read the Josh Hawley piece. Mike Pence was my guest yesterday for his new book, What Do Conservatives Believe? It's a good book, by the way. It's a fine book. Mike Pence is my age, so we are Reaganauts, and we are older than the younger rising generation, which hang out over at the Daily Wire, etc. But Mike Pence says Josh Hawley is a populist conservative, not a Reaganaut. What do you make of that?
20: You know, here's the thing. I let me ask you this as a Reaganaut, and with all due respect, isn't Reagan an incredible populist? If you look at especially the formation of his political beliefs, Reagan in His Own Hand, which is a book that I recommend to virtually everybody that I speak in front of, especially college kids, is kind of a way to see his own process. It's, you know, it's these radio scripts that he made as he was traveling around America, and you can see the edits that he made in different pieces, the way he would pull stories from local experience, and he would apply it in ways that spoke to great principles. Look, you know, obviously Josh Hawley did his thesis and has written extensively about Teddy Roosevelt. He has a lot of, you know, affinity for things that I think are a little bit more pro-government in terms of the use of governmental power. But I also think that, you know, when it comes right down to it, the principles of what he's trying to achieve is an America that is strong, that is good, that secures our liberties, that has an actual impact on the world, that is not just looking inside its borders. And to me, kind of the end state of populism is when they basically say we need to turn into an island and cut ourselves off from the rest of the world, which is just a backwards and ridiculous statement at this point in history.
2: Well, you know, it's almost a distinction without a difference to me, because David Trullio introduced me to Josh Hawley. David Trullio, until recently, the president of the Reagan Foundation out in California, and a member, led a young group of young conservatives in D.C., and Josh Hawley wasn't anybody then. He'd just written this book on TR, but he was a John Roberts clerk, as was his wife. Yeah. And I've known the Chief Justice since we worked together in the White House 40 years ago. And I thought, well, you can clerk for John Roberts. You're a smart guy. So I've always thought when he speaks about the family, about faith, about masculinity. Yeah. I don't think that's in tension with Reaganism. Reaganism is really about individual liberty and a strong defense and being an anti-communist. That's it.
20: Here's the thing. There's this whole, there was a meme that kind of came around in the, you know, about 10 years ago, people who were criticizing zombie Reaganism. And I think the idea there was people who were critical of Trump because of the defections that he had from conservative orthodoxy. But I think there's two ways to view that. One is to say, you know, what did Reagan believe it needs to be in amber? And we always need to sort of, you know, adopt policy approaches that are exactly the same as that we would in 1984. There's another approach that says, what would Ronald Reagan think about the situation today? And I think that's the healthy response. It's the same way that we look at the founders, which is to say, you know, I'm really curious. What would Thomas Jefferson and John Adams argue about when they were talking about AI? That's the kind of thing that, like, I'm interested in. And I just think that we should think about these, you know, people as not just stuck in the time that they are in. When, in the case of Reagan, look, I was alive during Reagan. So from my perspective, he's the greatest president of my lifetime. He won the Cold War. He battled the bear. There is no one better, in my opinion. And so, you know, I am not going to reject him. At the same time, we have different problems today than we had then.
2: Oh, yeah.
20: The immigration situation that we have now compared to where we were when he was trying to figure out an immigration deal, it's a completely different situation. So why would you just say, oh, well, automatically he would favor some? I mean, this is the kind of game the left plays where they say, you know, well, Reagan was in favor of this, this, and that. Why aren't you in favor of it today? Well, I don't think Reagan applying his principles would be in favor of what you're advocating for today.
2: Yeah, and in fact, going way back to 76, my first presidential campaign, I was with Ford. Mark Levin was with Reagan. So Mark always chides me as being a rhino because I was a Ford man in 76. And I ran Youth for Ford in Massachusetts, and I
20: you
2: was
20: can be forgiven for that.
2: Well, Levin doesn't. Mark and I get along just fine, but Mark always gigs me on that because I was with Ford. You know what? The big difference between them was the Panama Canal in '78.
20: Yes, and one of the greatest debates that has ever happened. And I was happy to see when I was once in George Will's office. He showed me the pictures that he had from the debate. that played out, that William F. Buckley arranged, which is one of the most iconic moments in conservative history. And obviously, you know, not to get into the back rooms of this, and gosh, we're going on a tangent, but the fact is, William F. Buckley, you know, in my opinion, set that up entirely to, you know, to create a basis for Reagan as a serious thinker about foreign policy. And
2: Yes. Again,
20: that's a populist position. You know, we built it, we paid for it, it's ours, and we're going to keep
2: That's
20: it.
2: That's a very populist position. So I just, the Vice President Pence is a friend of mine. I think what he's really getting at, really, really, Ronald Reagan was a gentleman's gentleman, Gerald Ford was a gentleman's gentleman, Mike Pence is a gentleman's gentleman, and the new generation of conservatives are much more combative, and Newt Gingrich changed it. It goes back to Newt Gingrich in the debate when he went after John King.
20: Maybe I can show my cards here and say that I am more of a new generation person.
2: Yes.
20: You know, I believe that, you know, we had to discard a lot of these kind of, these past definitions of civility and confront the left for what they had done, which is taken over the institutions of American life and call them out for it and confront them in ways that challenge them that were far more aggressive then perhaps sat well with a class of republicanism that, you know, really is more respectable of authority, you know, when it comes to things, you know, and I do not, hey, I don't dismiss that. How can I? I grew up going to an Episcopal church, but at the same time, you know, it's one of these things where that is actually a healthy development, I believe, because it recognizes reality. And I mean, we're about to talk about Graham Plattner.
2: Yep.
20: That recognizes the reality of what the New York Times does now versus what the New York Times may have done in the past, or the respect that we have may have shown to institutions like 60 Minutes in the past that we should no longer, you know, view as being sacrosanct, as being protected from the reality of what they are today.
2: And it's converging, and we're going to take three segments on this, so let me set it up this way. Graham Plattner's on the table. So the New York Times. So is 60 Minutes. The backdrop of this is Anita Hill, where Anita Hill made up stuff and tried to gig Justice Thomas. Christine Ford Blasey made up stuff, tried to gig Brett Kavanaugh. I do not believe
20: You do not know this, but I watched the Clarence Thomas hearings as a kid. They broadcast it on PBS. That's the degree to which my parents were interested in us learning about politics as it happened, and it is still a formative moment for me in terms of
2: how old were you? Because I mean, they're talking about pubic hair on Coke cans. I mean,
20: yeah,
2: I know.
20: I guess I was 8 years old.
2: Oh my gosh!
20: It was a little. Yeah, but hey, I also lived through the. I remember downloading the Star Report from AOL.com.
2: Oh well, that's even worse. All right. So then we've got all these standards, and the New York Times and the 60 Minutes people are on high horses, and the Me Too movement comes along. Now comes Graham Plattner, and every totem, every shibboleth that we were told by all of the left and all the legacy media has been put aside for Graham Plattner, who is a deeply troubled man. I'm not going to characterize how he's troubled, but is that not a fair statement? He's just troubled.
20: Here's what I think about Graham Plattner, and this is probably going to break with the general conservative mantra about things. I recognize Graham Plattner. Graham Plattner is kind of he is the dark side of the coin for people like J.D. Vance and Pete Hegseth. He's someone who came out of his experience militarily with a lot of darkness with it. I know guys who are like Graham Plattner. They're intelligent people, actually. They're students of history. One of the funniest things about Plattner is that he pretends to be this kind of populist rising up guy. You know, he went to Hotchkiss, at least for a year, I guess.
2: Hold it right there. But he went to Hotchkiss, which is a $70,000 a year high school. So he's not really a working class kid. Stay tuned. Ben will talk
20: he's
2: to me.
20: He's not an oyster farmer either.
2: No, he's not. Unless you count one restaurant owned by his mom. Stay tuned, America. Ben will be back on the other side of the break. We're not going anywhere.
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2: 98.9 FM. Welcome back, America. I'm Hugh Hewitt. Ben Domenech is here with me. Ben, how long have you been married? Have you been married 10 years yet?
5: I've been with my wife for 10 years as a girlfriend and then spouse, but I have not been married 10 years, but effectively I have, yeah.
2: All right, so I've been giving birthday presents for almost 50 years, and I got to give one on Monday to my wonderful wife, the fetching Mrs. Hewitt. And you can't see this, Ben, but I've got a sea bag here that the people on the Salem News Channel can see. It's a beautiful red, white, and blue 250 sea bag. It's a gorgeous thing. I bought that.
5: I saw you tweet this. It looks gorgeous. Can I get one of those?
2: Yes, you can go to sea bags, but here's the Cleveland Brown sea bags. Now, I can give her this one, too. Now, you've been married 10 years. Which one should I give her, the Brown sea bag or the America 250?
5: No, the American 250.
2: All right, I'll go. Now, about the Spurs, I'm rooting for the Knicks because if the Knicks win, that means the Cavs lost to the best team in the NBA. Are you rooting for the Knicks?
5: I'm rooting for the Knicks, but it's for entirely financial reasons. I have a future on the Knicks that it was placed before this playoffs began because I thought they were the best team.
2: Oh, you did?
5: Yes, and so, to be quite honest, look, I love Wemby. I think Wemby is going to be a great. I hope that Wemby.
2: He's an alien.
5: He is. A creature from a different universe. I mean, it's just like watching this guy is insane. I was trying to explain to my daughter, literally, she was watching me watch highlights from the game. She was like, "That man is very tall." I said, "Yes, he's very tall. He would hit our
2: very good."
5: So, but I love that, but I think it's a little too early for him, and I think. Jalen Brunson, I mean, just the way, what he did in the fourth quarter there, I know they started slow. I know they had problems. They didn't play a great game, but they won anyway. And I, my colleague and, technically, I guess, boss, Ben Shapiro, is emphatically opposed to the Knicks. But I actually think that it's kind of good in a certain way to have, you know, a fan base that has been so long suffering.
2: Yeah, that's exactly it.
5: The other thing is, I thought you were going to go in a different direction here. What do you think about the trade?
2: I love the trade. It's good for everyone.
5: I love the trade.
2: I do love the trade. I love Jason Verse. I love the draft capital. We'll get a QB if Shador can't do it, and Miles deserves a Super Bowl run. And so everybody wins.
5: I completely agree. I think it's a win-win all around, and I think that you guys just sort of set yourself up. I mean, the truth is the fan base there is so dedicated. And I was watching an interview with Terry McLaurin was on with Rich Eisen this week, and he was talking about it. And he said, you know, this is one of the most dedicated hardcore fan bases in the entirety of football. They deserve to have a team that, you know, lives up to their expectations. And I think that you could actually build that with this draft capital is insane. So,
2: yeah.
5: It's all about the people who make the decisions now. So.
2: You need a QB. Now, a question for you, though. I've been a season ticket holder for 27 years since they built the new stadium. I had to buy seat licenses when we went in there in 1999. Do you think I should have to buy seat licenses for the new stadium when it gets built again?
20: No, of course not. You've been suffering enough.
2: I know, but they're going to say, oh, hi there, Hugh. Time for you to pony, and I'm not going to do it.
20: By the way, can you believe this deal with the Bears, by the way? They're gonna move to a dome in Indiana?
2: I did not know that. I did not. Well, the Browns are moving to a dome, and the Cleveland people kind of like it. They're moving off the lakefront, so I don't care.
20: I will say the Browns are built more for a dome, perhaps, than yes. other teams. But I will say the Bears moving to Indiana and moving to a dome, I just think that's an insult. I think that, I mean, I know Roger Goodell is like an evil creature and that kind of thing, but, like, please stop this. You know,
2: it's just about the money. And the NFL is just about, it's like the California elections. Where does the money come from, and
20: exactly.
2: who does it go to?
20: You hired the money. That's all that matters.
2: Hired the money. Hey, all right, let me ask you about Hawami, because this, I want to go back to Sirius. Hawami is adjacent to the blind sheikh. He is an anti-Semite. He is an Islamist. He is a radical. And, yes, he's also a medical missionary. You can be both of those things. He didn't go to Gaza to shoot Israelis. He went to Gaza to fix people. But he's a jihadist. He's hanging out with the blind sheikh. What's wrong with the Democrats?
20: You said the exact right thing the other day, which is that this is a poison that has absolutely infected the Democratic Party, and they seem to have no interest in finding the cure for it, which disturbs me. It's more like, you get what I'm saying? Like it's one thing if you got the poison and you're trying to find the cure. The other one is if you got the poison and you're like, no, actually, this feels okay for me.
2: Let it run. You know? I'm addicted. Yeah.
20: Exactly. And that, I think, is extremely disturbing. Not as disturbing, by the way, as I personally am more disturbed by the fact that people like Chuck Schumer, who have for so long stood on these pedestals and said, you know, various things about how they represented the defense of democracy, you know, Sheldon Whitehouse defending the Republic, you know, that kind of thing, with their pompous and sanctimonious attitude, you know, are basically willing to sort of go out there and sacrifice everything that they've ever said in order to back someone who had a literal Nazi tattoo on him. You know, I have to admit to you, Hugh, I don't think I would ever date someone with a Nazi tattoo.
2: Nope.
20: And, like, especially without telling them, that's a Nazi tattoo, and I'm uncomfortable with that. So look, you know, the situation that they're in right now, they're embracing the furthest left people. They're embracing actual anti-Semites. They're actual terrorist supporters in the case of Hamoui. And it's one of these things that, I mean, I don't know, Q. I want a healthy Democratic Party. I want the Democratic Party of Bill Clinton back. I want a Democratic Party that's arguing with us about how protectionist should we be? What should our attitude be towards China? What should our attitude be toward, you know, the way that we do welfare and the way that we do Medicare? We don't have that argument anymore. That doesn't exist.
2: You know, I did an event on Monday night, Ben, with Leon Panetta, Rahm Emanuel, Tim Ryan, Karl Rove, and me. And Rahm Emanuel is formidable because he's an old Democrat. He's a feisty.
20: I will stake my claim on this. Rahm Emanuel would have made the second term of Barack Obama a success instead of a failure. He is absolutely intimidating as a foe.
2: Oh, he's also a vicious and fun debater. I mean, he got me a couple of times. I was banged up, but it wasn't bad. Because you got Rove, I got the architect and the ambassador on either side. Tim Ryan and I are a couple of guys from Warren, Ohio, and we're wondering, what are we doing here? And Rahm Emanuel said, we were wondering the same thing. So he's that kind of quick. Do you think he has a prayer?
20: I think that the problem with Rahm is that he's too honest about everything that's going on in the Democratic coalition, and they don't want honesty right now. They want either illusion, which is offered to them by kind of a fake neoliberal like Gavin Newsom, or they want passion, which is offered to them by a youngster, you know, TikTok, social media person like AOC. I think they want one of those two things.
2: I hope you get Rahm for an interview for the Daily Wire. I'd pay money to watch that interview.
20: I'd love to do that. I would absolutely love to sit down with Rahm because, to be honest, I think we would agree a lot about the history of politics and disagree, of course, about aims and things like that. And, of course, ideologies. But he is formidable.
5: So,
2: all right. Ben Domenech, follow him at B. Domenech. Listen to the Big Ben podcast. Read him over at the Daily Wire, where he's the opinion editor. And stay right here on the Salem News Channel, the Salem Radio Network, and all of our wonderful radio affiliates. I'll be right back on the other side of the Hugh Hewitt Show.

0: With SRN News, I'm Jason Walker. Israel launching airstrikes targeting central and western Iran in response to missile fire earlier.
1: TV reports the sounds of explosions being heard in three cities, including the capital Tehran, early Monday. Israel says it detected missiles targeted the country, launched from Yemen and Iran. The attacks further strain efforts to reach a permanent ceasefire in the war between Iran and the U.S.
0: Correspondent Andrew Stewart. Now, following the Israeli strikes, Saudi Arabia sounded missile alert sirens in an area home to an air base hosting American troops. Ohio Congressman Jim Jordan says sanctuary cities are still a huge problem in America.
2: There are 18 big cities, 11 states, three major counties like Fairfax County and the District of Columbia that are sanctuary jurisdictions. That represents almost a third of the population because they're big populated areas. So you have this situation where politicians tell local law enforcement don't work with federal law enforcement when it comes to enforcing federal law. And in practice, what that means is you'll have an illegal migrant who is here in the country illegally but commits another crime, is being held in a detention center in a jail. They get a detainer notice sent from ICE saying, hey, if you're going to let this person out, give us a heads up, we'll come apprehend them. And they say no.
0: Republican lawmaker tells the Salem Radio Network that what bothers him, criminal illegal aliens are still being released to commit even more crimes.
2: I've seen the stamp put on the forms. We're released to the street. They stamp it on the form. They release these guys to the street, and then you got to send ICE agents out and with all the harassers out there, and they get spit on, you know, yelled at, all that stuff, doxed, everything else. That's the situation, and it's just dumb.
0: Former Oregon GOP Senator Bob Packwood has died. He was first elected to the Senate in 1968. Packwood was 91. This is SRN News.
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11: 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I am in the Relief Factor studio. I got to get my Relief Factor bag. There it is. I took it in hour number one. I remind you in hour number two. I take it every day, especially on the weekend. Car trip this weekend. Never been to Vermont. I'm going to Vermont for the first time. Why? Because the Fetching Mrs. Hewitt said she'd like that for her birthday. Her birthday is on Monday. We'll play her birthday song on Monday. But I'll do whatever she wants. But that means I hope Vermont's flat, and I don't think it's flat. She likes to hike. So I got to go hiking. It's her birthday, right? I'm a good husband. I do what she wants to do. Going to go to Vermont, but I got my Relief Factor. I already took it. No matter if I go up hill and dale, might be hard on the hammies. I did my 10K this morning, but that's flat. And it's sort of like the implacable hill, but it's going to be greener and probably wetter. I kind of hope it rains like cats and dogs. She doesn't like to walk in the rain. So I got that going for me if it rains. But Relief Factor, call 1-800, the number 4, and the word relief. If you're watching on the Salem News Channel, looks like this. 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
12: My dad was never in my life. It was kind of hard, him not being there, because it was just me and my mom. If you're thinking about donating to Angel Tree, it's a really good thing to do, to contribute to us kids, because it'll make us feel special and make us feel like we're important in life, and it'll make us feel loved, you know? And everyone wants to feel loved. 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
11: Thank you, Angel Tree. Everyone wants to go to camp. Everyone wants mosquito bites and sunburns. Everyone wants to ride horses and go rafting. Everybody loves jumping on the blob. If you're watching on Salem News Channel, we got tape of that. So please go over to HughHewitt.com. There's a banner at the top. You can't miss it. And thank you in advance for doing that. Let me go now to the president, who was giving a chatter earlier today in the Oval Gaggle, talking about Lebanon cut number 3.
13: They wouldn't reject me. They didn't reject others. And then look, I think Hezbollah, I will tell you, they called us and they said, how about stopping? And I think you're going to see things happen over there. That's been like a little bit of a different world, but it's interconnected with Iran. And it would be really nice if Lebanon could have some peace. Lebanon's been under attack for so many years and always like an underdog. And it would be really nice if it could end. And I spoke to Bibi Netanyahu about that. And I speak to them about it. And I actually spoke to Hezbollah about it. And I think progress is made. That's been going on for a long time. You know, when you look at that for years and years, 48 years, I say...
11: More from the president in the Oval when we come back. Don't go anywhere, America. He has some very interesting things to say, including a red line he put down. Stay tuned on Hugh Hewitt.

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10: Welcome back, America. I'm Hugh Hewitt. President Trump said a very important thing in the Oval today, which I want you to hear. Cut number two.
11: If they killed
12: U.S. troops.
11: What does that mean?
12: That you would restart the war with Iran if they killed U.S. troops.
11: Well, it would be a good reason. I'd be honest with you. If they killed U.S. troops, I think I would do that very quickly. Yeah, that's a very interesting question.
10: All right. Red line. Do not kill any American troops, Iran or Hezbollah, or you're in a world of hurt again. So now, back to Graham Platner. I was on Fox News with John Roberts a couple hours ago. This was the subject of the day, cut number one.
13: Let's bring in Hugh Hewitt, Fox News contributor and host of the Hugh Hewitt Show. Hugh, good to see you this Friday afternoon. So the New York Times talked to, I think, six or a few more women than that. Three of them said that they had a pretty normal relationship, but listen to what the New York Times here says. Three other women who had been romantically involved with Mr. Plattner offered a far more complicated assessment, describing volatile and toxic relationships that were unsettling and at times emotionally wrenching. Mr. Plattner could be charming and charismatic, they recalled in interviews, but also demeaning to women and, in at least one case, even physically threatening. He drank heavily and was regularly unfaithful. What are you thinking about all this?
10: I'm thinking, number one, the New York Times did the New York Times equivalent of catch and kill. They did trap and tame. They got the story. They trapped it in their hands. They misled at least one of those women, Lindsay Fifield, I believe is how you say her name. Mm-hmm. And they misled her about what the story would be about. It's domestic abuse. It's detailed. It's been corroborated. That comes on top of the Totenkopf. That comes on top of the Kick. That comes on top of the Reddit. Sub-threads that are both homophobic and sexist. It comes on top of a lot of baggage that Graham Plattner has to deal with. However, Mainers get to vote. I'm not a Maine voter. Mm-hmm. I go back and forth quite a lot. I'm not a Maine voter. They do have Janet Mills on the ballot. She is a well-respected governor on the Democratic side. Chuck Schumer recruited her in. So I do not know why Democrats feel obliged to stick with a deeply troubled and flawed individual who's going to have to go up against. You know, he says his excuse is that was when I was in my dark period. That's years ago. Well, years ago, Susan Collins was in the Senate. Years ago, Susan Collins began voting, and last night, Chuck Schumer stood up and saluted Susan Collins for making 10,000 consecutive votes without missing one. So you've got this moderate Maine legend, Susan Collins, with absolutely no imperfections. She's chair of the Appropriations Committee. Against this deeply flawed, and who knows what else is going to come out in the next 3 to 5 days, because there are rumblings of more, and we've got the Kick app. We got to find out. If you watch Chris Hayes last night, and I did, that Chris Hayes thing was not persuasive to me. I don't know if it was persuasive to you, John, but I think that the Democrats would be much better off if they vote for Janet Mills on Tuesday, but the left is the left. Who knows?
13: Who knows? In terms of what you were talking about, catch and kill, this is what Lindsay Fifield said after she read the article in the Times. She suggests that the Times played down her allegations by saying, quote, "It dawned on me that this really was a setup all along. The journalists I trusted who convinced me to share a story I never wanted to tell methodically delayed and twisted this into a gift to the Plattner campaign, violating the trust of his victims, shattering the trust I placed in them with the most vulnerable story of my life." She suggested there was a lot more to her story that they did not publish.
10: She did suggest that, and she has a very long post on X, which I would recommend to everyone. I find it very persuasive. I also know people who know her who told me this story was coming because she was talking to the New York Times, mm-hmm. but she abided by her agreement with the Times. And so it wasn't catch and kill. It was sanitized. It was, as I say, trap it and tame mm-hmm. it. Now we'll see if the other two victims come forward, but what Ms. Fifield demonstrates is domestic abuse. What she detailed was domestic abuse. So for everyone who said, believe all women, they have a great double standard hanging here because they're not believing her, and the New York Times seems to be an accomplice in discrediting her very powerful story.
13: Yeah, she recounts one argument where he twisted her arm behind her back, shoved her into a bedroom, and held the door closed from the other side so she couldn't get out, telling her to remain there until she was calm. I mean, that's a scene right out of The Housemaid.
10: No, I had a daughter. She's married, now happily married. I used to tell her if anyone ever is violent in any way with you, any kind of use of force, that's it, that's done. In that story, by the way, John, he has also got an AR-15 lying around the house in D.C., which is a weapons violation. It's a felony. So they let that one slip through. This is a very troubled man, and I hope he gets better. But do Maine Democrats want to put their chips on him? Up to them. It's not up to the Republicans, not up to us. But, boy, what a troubling past.
13: Well, there certainly are a lot of Democrats who are putting their chips on him. Ruben Gallego, Martin Heinrich, Chuck Schumer, Bernie Sanders, Elizabeth Warren, and Ro Khanna, who is going to be campaigning with him tonight. And remember, if we get into the Wayback Machine here to September 28th, 2018, Ro Khanna tweeted this about Brett Kavanaugh. "I believe Dr. Christine Blasey Ford. I believe Deborah Ramirez. I believe Anita Hill. Brett Kavanaugh should not be on the Supreme Court." Whatever happened to the Democrat mantra of believe all women?
10: Roe is running for president. He's been a guest on my show a number of times. To get along with him very well. He's a very smart guy. He knows better than this. But he's trapped by the fact that the base has rallied to Graham Plattner because he is kind of crazy. And they like crazy, and the DSA, the left wing of the Democratic Party, is holding the rest of the party hostage. Roe is running for president. He cannot abandon Graham Plattner until he's officially...

0: And, you know, frankly, Mr. Plattner is a four-tour combat veteran and someone whose conduct as he came home from war many have questioned. I don't know him and don't know him at all well, but I'm going to give him a measure of grace and wait until I get a chance to hear more about the details of all these different allegations. In my view, the folks who we have here in the Senate and who we might have here in the Senate, we should hold a high standards.
1: That is not the kind of thing you say for someone you want to be your nominee, your party's nominee. Janet Mills on the ballot, Mainers. Janet Mills is on the ballot. You can vote for Janet Mills. You don't have to be represented by this fella. More coming up. A couple more cuts from Donald Trump in the Oval when I come back on the Hugh Hewitt Show.
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1: Hugh Hewitt, time for the poet laureate of the Hugh Hewitt Show, Tarzana Joe. Hello, Joe.
11: Hello, Hugh. You know, last week in this segment, both you and I were a little flip about Leo the 14th and his positions on social media and IA, so much so that I thought one or the other of us might have gotten a call from the Archbishop. Did you?
1: No, I'm good.
11: No, good. Okay. And, you know, Pope Elon is promising AI as the new Eden, and with that in mind, I've lived through 8 pontificates. 7 are now dead. This is the first encyclical that I have ever read. Now, readings in theology are strictly for the nerdy, and pontiffs, to my knowledge, can be just a little wordy. Therefore, upon reflection, I've penned this simple ode

0: to see if we can reconcile the ways of God to code. Before mankind's creation, the brightest angel fell. He wouldn't serve in heaven, but preferred command in hell. Since the human race was made, he's used his low position in effort to convince us to share that same ambition. He's plied us with sweet luxuries as part of his temptation, all the seven vices and the long summer vacation. And if AI fills all our needs, the even and the odd, man, in his opinion, will have no need for God. Our pride will be enormous. Our faith will be in tatters. Our senses full of everything and empty of what matters. So all early adopters, before you choose this path, we've long tested God's patience. Let's not provoke his wrath. That's Exeunt Omnes by Tarzana Joe.
1: Now, Joe, that's wonderful. It'll be at tarzanajoe.com, but I have no idea what the title means because I haven't been in a Latin class since the end of 1975.
0: That's when all leave the stage at the end of a scene by Shakespeare, Exeunt Omnes. We all leave. And if we don't get our AI house in order, we may be all leaving the stage.
1: What did you make of the encyclical, which you say you read, which I assume you read, which I have not read?
0: Well, there are two very, I think, important lines in it. He says the future is imaginable, but not predictable. And therefore, we have to think very carefully and clearly about what's coming. And another thing he says is we don't want our path to be made by a succession of emergency decisions. And so he's basically saying, stop and think. And I think it's very important for a nationwide, international group of schmott guys to get together and think about what we're about to do.
1: I wish that the Chinese communists would be with us on this. And I wish Leo realized that they're the problem, we aren't. We'll see if he does. I'm wishing him well. That will be over at TarzanaJoe.com, Joe on AI and Leo. And if you need a poem for any occasion, this long summer that yawns ahead of us, or for the 4th of July toast, go to TarzanaJoe.com, hit the I Need a Poem button, and Joe will go to work with you right away. Thank you, Joe. Don't go anywhere, America. Dr. Larry Arnn is coming up next on the Hillsdale Dialogue, the events of the week. Stay tuned.
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5: News this hour from Town Hall. I'm Jason Walker. Israel and Iran trading fire early Monday in strikes, threatening to drag the Middle East back into full-scale war. Meanwhile, Yemen's Houthi rebels have also fired at Israel and warning they would target Israeli-affiliated vessels in the Red Sea. And more bloodshed.
6: Israeli police say a Palestinian man with Israeli citizenship went on a shooting rampage in central Israel Sunday, killing one person and wounding five others. The attacker was killed by police. Police say the attacker stayed in his vehicle while firing, allowing him to travel to several towns. The first shooting was reported from a gas station. Israeli Prime Minister Benjamin Netanyahu said Israel is fighting terrorism on all fronts. The police thwart hundreds of attacks a year, but unfortunately not all of them. Police say they've arrested a second person involved in the attack. I'm Donna Water.
5: Critics reacting to an idea floated by Senator Bernie Sanders. Here's correspondent Ken Lorman.
7: Senator Sanders is proposing the federal government take up to 50% ownership stakes in major AI firms like OpenAI and Anthropic, and eventually companies like NVIDIA, Microsoft, and Google. Conservatives are blasting the idea, arguing government already takes a sizable share through corporate and investment taxes, approaching half of the company earnings. They warn an added ownership grab could rattle markets, drive investors away, and risk handing the global tech edge to competitors like China. Ken Lorman reporting.
5: In the Congo, the situation there with Ebola is getting worse. Officials now say at least 86 people have died. A 7.8 earthquake hitting the southern Philippines. Authorities now say at least 19 people have been killed. Hundreds have been hurt. More on these stories, townhall.com.
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5: High-profile guests likely in New York City Monday night for Game 3 of the NBA Finals.
9: President Trump will be at his golf club, Trump National, in Bedminster, New Jersey this weekend. On Monday, he's scheduled to head into New York City to Madison Square Garden to catch the NBA Finals.
10: I think the Knicks have an amazing team, the way they played. Started off slow and it just got stronger and stronger.
9: The Knicks will host the San Antonio Spurs in Game 3. Also scheduled to attend, New York City Mayor, Democrat Socialist Zoran Mamdani.
5: That is correspondent Laura Winters reporting. A federal suit seeks to halt the upcoming UFC fight card on the White House South Lawn in a mixed martial arts show. Time for President Trump's 80th birthday and part of the celebration of the nation's 250th anniversary. The filing says it's improper and should not be having sporting events on federal parklands. Breaking news and analysis.
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15: Growing fears of escalation. Good morning, I'm Gordon Deal, along with Nicole Murray, on this Monday, June 8th. Glad you could be with us. Here's what we have for you this hour.
16: Israel and Iran have targeted each other for the first time since an April ceasefire. Oil prices jumped on the news.
15: Authorities in Ohio are looking for two gunmen who injured 12 people while shooting at each other during a festival in Toledo.
16: Late returns are benefiting liberals in the Los Angeles mayoral primary, with a city council member jumping to second place.
15: And are delivery drivers getting the full tip from their customers?
17: Increasingly, we're seeing some of these drivers talk to the people they're delivering to, right? And one of the things they realize sometimes is that, you know, say the customers tip them $10 and they've only received $5 on their end, right? So the next question is, what's happened?
15: Alex Bitter at Business Insider on DoorDash and Walmart recently settling claims that they didn't always pass along tips to drivers. A ceasefire in the Middle East is once again teetering on the brink after Israel and Iran exchanged attacks that lasted into this morning. The wave of attacks began with an Israeli strike on Beirut amid renewed fighting with Hezbollah, the terrorist group supported by Iran. Iran fired multiple missiles in several waves of attacks. Then Israel said its air force struck military targets in central and western Iran in response. Israel also said it struck a petrochemical complex in Mashhad, southwestern Iran. More on that in a moment. President Trump on NBC's Meet the Press on the U.S. conflict with Iran.
18: I had to stop a country, very powerful, very dangerous country, from having a nuclear weapon because they'd use it. They'd blow up the world. They'd blow up the Middle East. They'd blow up Israel. They'd come here. They'd blow up Europe. They're nuts. Okay? They're crazy people.
15: Earlier today, Israel sounded alarms of multiple new waves of missiles launched from Iran and said it had intercepted a ballistic missile launched by Houthi terrorists in Yemen. No major injuries were reported in the attacks from Yemen or Iran. Oil prices spiked on the latest developments in the Middle East. Investors sent Brent crude futures higher by more than $4 today to around $97 a barrel. That's a jump of more than 4%. Here's this morning's Mike Gavin.
19: Israel said earlier today that its military struck a petrochemical plant in Iran's southwest. That's despite President Trump reportedly telling Israel to refrain from further attacks. In the first hit on an energy site inside Iran since the April 8th ceasefire, Israel said it struck targets at the Mashhad Energy Complex. The Karun Petrochemical Company, under U.S. sanctions as a source of funds for the Iranian military, was hit and damaged. Today's gains in oil erased Friday's losses when prices fell on the hopes of a de-escalation of the conflict between the U.S. and Iran.
15: Thank you, Mike. Oil prices have climbed just under 60% since the start of the war in late February, but remain below the highs marked in March when Brent reached nearly $120 per barrel. Police in northwest Ohio are looking for two gunmen who wounded 12 people near a summer festival in Toledo while apparently aiming for each other. Authorities say all 12 victims were in stable condition and were improving, and that no arrests have been made. Gunfire erupted just after 5:30 in the afternoon Saturday near the Old West End Festival in Toledo from at least two shooters. Deputy Police Chief Joseph Heffernan said the oldest victim is 61, the youngest is 14.
20: There was at least two shooters. I think they were probably shooting at each other. What ended up happening was 12 people were struck with bullets.
15: There were several hundred people at the festival at the time. The annual two-day event is a beloved tradition in Toledo. It features live music, food markets, a beer garden, and events for kids. It's considered a regional kickoff to summer. There were extra police officers on duty for the festival and a large number of off-duty police working for the festival itself. Yesterday's festivities were canceled. It's 11 minutes now after the hour on This Morning, America's First News.
0: That'll be $84.52.
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1: Thanks for joining us. If you've missed anything from today's show, there's an easy way to catch up. All you have to do is tell Alexa, Siri, or Google to play This Morning with Gordon Deal. After establishing dominance as the undisputed head of the Republican Party, President Trump has recently run into a string of losses ranging from the Iran war to his first major electoral loss of the cycle. How meaningful are these? Insight from Mabinti Korshi, White House reporter at the Washington Examiner. Mabinti, review what's happened as of late.
2: Basically, Trump has run into a couple losses, some by the courts, right? Like a judge basically said his name had to come off the Kennedy Center, basically said that Congress is the only one who has the right to change its name. Another court order blocked the $1.8 billion anti-weaponization fund for at least 2 weeks, basically said none of that money can go out. And Congress, specifically Senate Republicans, were like very adamant that they don't want that money included in the second reconciliation bill that they are, you know, pretty much clearing through Congress right about now. And then they also didn't include funding for Trump's ballroom, right? Like he had wanted security funding for Secret Service. That wasn't included in the reconciliation bill. And then also he suffered one of his, like, it's a very rare primary loss for him, but Congressman Randy Feenstra lost his primary for the Iowa gubernatorial race. It's just been a couple of setbacks. And then the House also passed an Iran war powers resolution. You know, it's obviously he's not going to sign that into law, but it is a symbolic rebuke of the president, and it shows their dissatisfaction with what's been happening with the Iran war.
1: All right. So I guess you sort of answered that, but I was going to say, does this signify anything, you know, for a lame duck president in what appears to be a challenging midterm environment?
2: Yeah. What it basically shows is that as we are moving through the primary cycle, Republicans who've made it through are more willing to buck Trump. And especially as we get closer to the midterms, the GOP is trying to defend control of the House and the Senate. And it shows that they're willing to go against Trump because they know, one, they've made it through the primary season, their seat is safe. But two, it shows that they understand that their needs for winning re-election, you know, focusing on the economy, might not be what Trump is focusing on. And so they're, you know, they've been trying to do this behind the scenes, and now it's sort of spilling out into public.
1: We're speaking with Mabinti Korshi, White House reporter at the Washington Examiner. The story is called Trump Faces a String of Losses After Riding High Over the GOP. So you bring up an interesting point here. For Republican lawmakers seeking re-election, do they get to take to their campaigns a win-it-all-cost approach with President Trump's blessing, even if it means going against him once primary season is done?
2: Okay, so here's where it gets very complicated, because Trump does not like defiance. So they are walking a very tight rope, because they basically need to appease the people in their districts, their people in their states, without going too hard against Trump. Like we've seen, I don't want to make it seem like Trump is on a losing streak completely, because he was able to push out Senator Bill Cassidy, Senator John Cornyn, Congressman Thomas Massey, right? Like if you get on his bad side, he will come after you. But also Republicans understand that some of the things that Trump is doing is not helpful to continuing their majority in the Senate and in the House, right? Like the slush fund, as Democrats have branded it, has been completely unpopular with the American public, right? Like people don't want taxpayer money going to people who assaulted law enforcement, which is part of the reason why Republicans really don't want that in the reconciliation bill. And that is because they recognize that's not going to help them as they're campaigning through the summer into the midterms, right? And that sort of, I don't want to make it seem like every single Republican was against it, but there are enough Republicans where it would be hard for Trump to start targeting them.
1: Yeah.
2: But, you know, and so they're walking a tightrope. And so I mentioned Cassidy and Cornyn, and there's, you know, Tom Tillis in North Carolina. You know, they're not going to be in Congress next year, so they actually have more rope to buck Trump, because it doesn't really matter for them. You know, they're already leaving. So on the one hand, some Republicans need to walk a tightrope. On the other hand, some of them are more free to do what they want, which complicates Trump's hold over the GOP.
1: Thanks, Mabinti. Mabinti Qureshi, White House reporter at the Washington Examiner. 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
0: And now, the three big things you need to know. Number one.
3: Israel and Iran have exchanged fire this morning, putting its already fragile ceasefire in jeopardy. President Trump on NBC on how much ammunition Iran's military has left.
4: They have some missiles, they have some drones. I would say percentage-wise, maybe 21-22% of their missiles. It's a lot of missiles, but it's not what it was when we first attacked.
3: The attacks mark the first time Iran and Israel have targeted each other since a ceasefire brokered by the U.S. went into effect in early April.
0: Number two.
3: Oil prices have jumped by more than $4 this morning, with investors spooked by fresh Israeli strikes on Iran, as well as renewed attacks on Lebanon a day earlier. Israel said it hit a petrochemical plant in Iran's southwest earlier this morning, along with strikes elsewhere on military targets.
0: Number three.
3: A Ring camera alert ended in gunfire when a Woodstock, Georgia homeowner confronted an armed car thief inside his truck. Cherokee County Captain Jay Baker said home security footage showed two suspects were roaming the neighborhood in search of weapons.
5: A lot of people leave their doors unlocked here in Cherokee County, and a lot of times they have guns in their cars. So I think they perfectly target our area because they're looking for guns.
3: The suspects have been identified as Damian Heck and Montrella Colsey. Officials say two inmates who escaped a jail in North Carolina last week were helped. Vance County Sheriff Curtis Brame.
6: We know they planned their escape in advance. They were picked up nearby, and they are being helped while they are on the run.
3: Brame identified the inmates as 33-year-old Michael Miles Jr. and 21-year-old LaShawn Knott. A daytime heist is under investigation after nearly $500,000 worth of bourbon vanished from a North Philadelphia warehouse. A21 Wine and Spirits COO Rob Koch said the 1,800 cases of Noble Oak bourbon were scheduled to be transported on Friday to a North Jersey location.
7: They showed up at American Supply's warehouse. They said, hey, we're here for a pickup for A21, and it's 18 pallets of stuff. They didn't really know what it was.
3: The company has asked distributors and retailers to be on the lookout for anyone trying to resell the stolen product. The summer box office is booming.
8: There's a serial killer on the loose.
9: Hello, Tuesday.
10: I have been preparing for this for years.
3: Scary Movie topped ticket sales with $55 million over the weekend. Studio estimates say the slasher spoof grabbed just over $105 million globally.
1: All right, thank you, Nicole. 23 minutes after the hour.
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0: Pledge with us. Some people placing food or grocery delivery orders are asking their drivers, did you get my tip? There's good reason for that. Some of these employers have a credibility problem. Here's Alex Bitter, senior retail reporter at Business Insider. Alex, what are you hearing?
1: Yeah, so I talk to lots of delivery drivers, as you can imagine, and tips are a big issue for a lot of reasons. It's actually the main way a lot of these people make money. And what's going on now is, you know, increasingly we're seeing some of these drivers talk to the people they're delivering to, right? And one of the things they realize sometimes is that, you know, say the customers tip them $10 and they've only received $5 on their end, right? So the next question is, what's happened? This is something that has come up a lot lately also because Walmart and DoorDash and some of the other delivery companies have actually settled accusations that they were holding on to tips that should have gone to drivers. So, you know, this has been brewing for a while, but it's just come up in conversations lately that, you know, a lot of these drivers are actually talking to customers now and they're noticing the discrepancy.
0: Well, that's something. So Spark, which I believe is the Walmart service, right? And then you've got
1: yes.
0: DoorDash in that mix. Was it proven that they were withholding tips, or it just seemed murky and they started sending tip money to the drivers, or what happened?
1: Yeah, it's more of the latter. So what happened in the Walmart case, that's the most recent case, right? Earlier this year, Walmart actually settled accusations from the FTC, which had claimed that they were holding on to tips and pay that should have gone to drivers. So as part of the settlement, they didn't admit wrongdoing, but they did agree to pay back about $16 million to drivers, right? So, you know, read from that what you will, right? They didn't admit to anything, but also they're paying back millions of dollars to drivers for orders in the past. So I think there's definitely something going on here. We haven't gotten to the bottom of this yet, right? Is this some sort of glitch or is this purposeful? A lot of drivers, though, are definitely taking note. And it's interesting. Some of the people I spoke with said customers are too, right? So they're giving, some customers are giving drivers tips in cash, right? Because there's no way something can go wrong with that. So there are definitely some interesting workarounds.
0: Wow. We're speaking with Alex Bitter, senior retail reporter at Business Insider. His story is called Delivery Drivers Say More Customers Are Asking, Did You Actually Get My Tip? So the cash tip thing is interesting because, as somebody pointed out in your story, it's kind of a strange business model in that in these cases with deliveries, you're tipping before you've actually seen or experienced the service.
1: Right. Absolutely. And that is sort of one of the odd dynamics about tipping, right? Is, you know, if someone delivers your order, delivers your burger, whatever it is, and does a good job and they're quick and respectful and whatnot, yeah, sure, I'll give them a tip. But often what happens is these apps prompt you to tip when you're placing the order, right? So before you've received any service at all. So that's one of the odd things about this business, right? It's one of the few cases where you have to, or you often are prompted to provide a tip at the beginning, right? Versus at the end when you've had the service.
0: Thanks, Alex. Alex Bitter, senior retail reporter at Business Insider. 30 minutes now after the hour on This Morning, America's First News.

0: With SRN News, I'm Jason Walker. Israel and Iran trading fire early Monday in strikes that threaten to drag the Middle East back into a full-scale regional war, with Yemen's Houthi rebels also firing at Israel and warned they would target Israeli-affiliated vessels in the Red Sea. Meanwhile, Israel launched strikes on central and western Iran earlier in the day, that in response to the missile fire from Tehran. And more bloodshed.
1: Israeli police say a Palestinian man with Israeli citizenship went on a shooting rampage in central Israel Sunday, killing one person and wounding five others. The attacker was killed by police. Police say the attacker stayed in his vehicle while firing, allowing him to travel to several towns. The first shooting was reported from a gas station. Israeli Prime Minister Benjamin Netanyahu said Israel is fighting terrorism on all fronts. That police thwart hundreds of attacks a year, but unfortunately not all of them. Police say they've arrested a second person involved in the attack. I'm Donna Water.
0: Critics reacting to an idea floated by Senator Bernie Sanders. Correspondent Ken Lorman reports a plan calls for government ownership of some AI companies.
2: Senator Sanders is proposing the federal government take up to 50% ownership stakes in major AI firms like OpenAI and Anthropic, and eventually companies like NVIDIA, Microsoft, and Google. Conservatives are blasting the idea, arguing government already takes a sizable share through corporate and investment taxes, approaching half of the company earnings. They warn an added ownership grab could rattle markets, drive investors away, and risk handing the global tech edge to competitors like China. Ken Lorman reporting.
0: And this is SRN News.
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1: Thanks for spending time with us. Welcome into Monday, June 8th. Gordon Deal with Nicole Murray. Some of our top stories and headlines. Israel and Iran exchange attacks, sending oil prices higher this morning. In the Los Angeles mayoral primary, city councilwoman Nithya Raman has overtaken Republican Spencer Pratt as ballots continue to be counted. 12 injured in Toledo, Ohio during a shooting at a festival. In golf, Nelly Korda won the Women's U.S. Open. Game 3 of the NBA Finals tonight in New York with President Trump expected to attend. And the fire chief in St. Louis who responded to a crash and wound up saving his teenage daughter. That story in about 20 minutes. The statue wars that swept away monuments 6 years ago are back. This time the battle is to restore them. Some regional examples from Cameron McWhorter, reporter at the Wall Street Journal. Cam, what's going on?
2: Well, there is a growing pushback to all the statues that were removed very quickly over a period of time in 2020 and 2021. You remember George Floyd was killed in Minneapolis, and that sparked a lot of removals of Confederate monuments. And then it spread to other monuments as well. So all kinds of monuments were taken down, including a bunch for Christopher Columbus, who indigenous people have historical problems with. And that led to the one focus of this story is Columbus, Ohio, which is named after Christopher Columbus, took down its giant statue of Columbus in front of City Hall. And there are a group of Italian-American organizations that are suing to try to get that statue back up. But we also write about other communities where, for example, a highway marker that's dedicated to Robert E. Lee has just come back up to public view on private land, but public view in Charleston, South Carolina. There's a push to try to bring statues that were taken down back into public spaces.
1: Where is that statue of Christopher Columbus in Columbus, Ohio right now?
2: It is sitting on its back in a city facility with a yellow caution tape around it, and it's sort of hidden there behind security cameras. So it is there. There's dispute over whether it's being cared for properly, but it they want it back up exactly where it was, and they're suing to get it back.
1: Wow. We're speaking with Cameron McWhorter, reporter at the Wall Street Journal. The story is called U.S. Cities Dust Off Statues They Hid Away in 2020. All right. So take us through, since you touched on a little bit, the Robert E. Lee highway marker.
2: Yeah. So that marker was removed. It had sat in front of a school for many years, and then it was taken down at the request of the school system, and the city took it down and put it away. And then there was a lawsuit by a group called the United Daughters of the Confederacy, which is a sort of a remembrance group for Confederate monuments. And they were suing the city. And then there was this arrangement where this park agreed to take the monument back into public view. And then the lawsuit was dropped. And so this is what's happening, is that the battles that we all saw in 2020 and 2021, where crowds would form, statues were toppled. I don't know if you remember, Christopher Columbus statue in Baltimore was literally thrown into the Inner Harbor. There's a lot of statues being torn down, Confederate statues being vandalized and torn down. There is now that fight has now moved to courts and city halls and town board meetings, and there's a real push with the Trump administration leading it in many regards to bring these statues back.
1: Wow. How about the reference to the Texas Rangers?
2: Right. So that's a classic example. There was this statue that had stood for many years in an airport in Dallas dedicated to the Texas Rangers. It was, according to many, modeled after a particular Texas Ranger, and a book had come out that said that person had participated in opposing desegregation. Whether that's accurate or not is disputed, and whether the person that's modeled after that person, that's also somewhat in dispute, but or at least by some. And so this statue was taken away by the airport, put it away. They didn't want to offend anybody. And now it's just suddenly reappeared at the Rangers Stadium and is on display, causing a lot of people to be angry about it and these fights to reappear. So we're having, it's a very different shift in the whole statue wars.
1: Thanks, Cam. Cameron McWhorter, reporter at the Wall Street Journal. By the way, make sure you're keeping up with all that's happening on our social media feeds, including our latest video about hot or iced coffee. Nicole tries to convert me. It's a fail. You can find that on Instagram, TikTok, Facebook, and X. Just do a search for This Morning with Gordon Deal. 20 minutes now in front of the hour on This Morning, America's First News. Coming up next, where were you the last time the Knicks led the NBA Finals 2-0?
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0: Thanks for spending time with us. Welcome into Monday. It is time now for the Mic Drop with this morning's Mike Gavin.
1: Good morning. Well, the NBA Finals resume tonight, moving to New York. The Knicks playing for the title for the first time since the 1990s has spun off a bunch of stories, making us realize how old we are. Here's one of those. The Knicks have a 2-0 lead in the series, and it's been nearly 32 years since New York was ahead in the finals. The last time it happened, June 17th, 1994. Now, if that date sounds familiar, it was the same day of the O.J. Simpson freeway chase in Los Angeles. Social media commenters, those who were old enough to remember, reminisced about where they were on that memorable day. A lot of basketball fans were still mad about the NBC coverage of Game 5 of the 94 Finals, where a split screen of the O.J. chase was put alongside the Knicks and Rockets.
0: Jeez.
1: Yeah, I remember exactly where I was. I was in the living room of my friend Craig Foley's house. I was a senior in high school. I was about to graduate in like a week or so. I remember it was super hot. It was a super hot day in New Jersey, and he didn't have air conditioning. So I remember we were just sweating like crazy watching this and watching the O.J. chase and the finals at the same time. Man. Crazy, crazy night.
0: Were you and Craig were like Knicks fans?
1: No,
0: at the time, we just happened to be watching what was an important sporting event.
1: Yeah, we were all basketball fans. There was a bunch of us. There was maybe like half a dozen of us sitting there making it even hotter with all of our breathing and running around. And no, we were just basketball fans. We were just, you know, crazy sports fans in those days. We lived and breathed sports.
0: So. Man, I was sitting at a bar. I went to watch the game at a bar about a quarter mile from where I was living at the time with a friend of mine who was a big, big basketball fan. Mm. And all of a sudden, we're just thinking, what's happening here?
1: yeah. Just one of those. It's one of those days. You know, there's, you know, probably about 10 or so where you remember exactly where you were. Just something we'll you know, hopefully never see again.
0: No, exactly.
1: Yeah. And we have to preface this story with a disclaimer. I have no idea whether this is actually true or not, but it was making the rounds on social media over the weekend. And if it's real, it needs to be talked about. An alleged text exchange between a man and a woman had people laughing. In the text, the man asked whether the woman had $12,000 to spend on her own Knicks ticket. The woman replies first with an LOL, then she says yes, she has the money, but there's no way she would spend it on that. She then wonders why the guy was asking her, and he says, well, he thought it could be a fun first date. The woman isn't having it, and the guy says, maybe we should plan something else, at which point he appears to have been shot down when she replies, I'm okay, thank you. Commenters couldn't help but laugh at the guy's ill-fated attempt to go big on his first date. Others gave him props, reminding us of the Wayne Gretzky quote that you miss 100% of the shots you don't take.
0: That's not going big on the first date. Going big on the first date would have been buying her the $12,000 ticket.
1: Right.
0: And he's coughing up 24 grand to go to game three of the Knicks.
1: Yeah. I mean, that's the baller move, obviously. Yeah. But he only, I guess, you know, had enough for one. Maybe had enough for one ticket. Yeah. Two would have been asking too much.
0: This is a clown show. This guy, he's like a pretender.
1: Yeah,
0: I'm gonna raid my 401k to go to the Knicks game, but not for you, is what this sounds like.
1: Yeah, I mean, yeah, maybe he's started with the flex, being like, yeah, hey, you know, I really want to go to this Knicks finals game. By the way, do you have enough for your own ticket?
0: Yeah, how good are those tickets, by the way?
1: It's like
0: $5,000 for the get-in price, which is sit up near the rafters. Then $8,000 for the lower tier. So these must have been very good seats.
1: I mean, I guess, but I'm seeing resale is even way higher than that now at this point.
0: Yes. Plus, with the president in attendance tonight.
1: Yes.
0: Oh my goodness. 13 minutes now in front of the hour. When people ask me for meaningful Father's Day gift ideas, I always think of Aura Frames. 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

0: snoozing and snoring. All five were initially associated with greater lesion volume. But after the researchers accounted for things like high blood pressure and smoking, the three behaviors continued to stand out, while snoring and unintentional daytime dozing did not. 8 minutes in front of the hour on This Morning. Once again, here's Nicole Murray.
1: And now, the three big things you need to know. Number one.
2: Israel said it hit a petrochemical plant in the southwest of Iran this morning in response to Tehranian strikes at Israel yesterday. Israel also hit Lebanese targets over the weekend. President Trump on NBC on why he decided to start the Iran war.
3: I'm doing the world a service, but I'm doing our country a service. It's America first. I'm doing our country a service.
2: Axios reports that President Trump urged Prime Minister Benjamin Netanyahu to refrain from strikes in Lebanon.
1: Number two.
2: A search continues for two men who appear to fire guns at each other and in the process shot at least 12 other people at a popular street festival in Ohio. Toledo Deputy Police Chief Joseph Heffernan discussing Saturday's incident.
4: We're going to dissect what happened and who was responsible, and certainly the motives are going to be one of them. You know, why would somebody do something like this? It's just horrible.
2: Heffernan added that as of yesterday, all 12 victims were in stable condition.
1: Number three.
2: Six people have been injured in a stabbing at New York's Penn Station, raising security concerns a day before the city is set to host the NBA Finals. Brandon Norwood says he witnessed one of yesterday's attacks.
5: We turned and re-ran, and just trying to get out the station, somebody fell, and I made sure to pick them up because I didn't know if the dude who stabbed, how close he was.
2: Officials added one suspect is in custody. New York City police are on alert today for malicious activity as the Knicks host the NBA Finals. Mayor Zoran Mamdani.
6: We know that the vast majority of New Yorkers were celebrating in the way that we would want them to, with exuberance, with joy. But there is no tolerance for violence against police officers or violence in general.
2: The Knicks are set to host their first NBA Finals in 27 years tonight at Madison Square Garden. Take a look at our newest video by searching This Morning with Gordon Deal on Facebook, Instagram, TikTok, and X. This week we asked, iced or hot coffee? Paul Monkern says iced coffee 365. Pat Lay says hot coffee all the way. Michael Ritchie says he has no preference. He'd take coffee in an IV if he could.
0: Whoa.
2: That's
0: right,
2: aggressive.
0: Right to the vein.
2: Yes.
0: Yikes.
2: But then you don't get to enjoy the taste and sip and feel special.
0: All right. So what if you go IV first?
2: Okay.
0: For the jolt.
2: Okay.
0: And then enjoy a second cup.
2: Oh, I feel like we'd be a lot perkier in the mornings if we did this.
0: Just have that bag hanging right here as we walk in, right? 6 minutes in front of the hour.
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Thanks for being with us. An off-duty fire captain in Missouri rushed to his daughter's side after getting an alert she'd been involved in a serious crash. St. Louis Fire Department Captain Jake Brockmeyer received an Apple emergency SOS alert from his daughter Alyssa's phone. KMOV Television says the 17-year-old was about a mile away from home when she skidded on wet pavement and crashed into another vehicle. Arriving before emergency services could, the off-duty captain provided life-saving care to his daughter by giving her CPR. She suffered a punctured lung as well as a broken femur, pelvis, and jaw. Alyssa faces a long and challenging road ahead filled with medical treatment, rehab. A GoFundMe set up to help support her recovery has raised over $64,000. The most recent update said Alyssa remains in critical but stable condition, but still not awake. That'll do it for this hour. For Nicole Murray and Mike Gavin, I'm Gordon Deal. 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

0: Hey, it's Bruce Hooley. We all have things in our life that we're looking forward to. I'm looking forward to retirement. It's not imminent, but when I started thinking about it, I realized that I needed help with mine, and I sat for the free, no-obligation consultation at Aptus Wealth Management with my friend Josh Pick. 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
3: Breaking news this hour from Town Hall. I'm Rich Thomason. Israel and Iran have been exchanging fire, raising fears that the tenuous ceasefire could completely unravel. The BBC's Sebastian Usher is in Israel.
4: We were woken by an alert here in Jerusalem. An hour later, actually, when I was on air, we had another alarm, and we did hear overhead several booms of the interceptions. So far, Iran hasn't fired a large number of missiles, but the warning that was issued by the Revolutionary Guards that they might continue for a full 7 days might be pursued, and obviously that would be a big escalation, which there's no doubt that Israel will respond to even more than we've seen so far.
3: Anxious to make a deal that would end the hostilities, President Trump is urging both sides to hold their fire. Israel has been striking Iranian proxy Hezbollah in Lebanon, and Iran has been firing into Israel. The NYPD holding a suspect in a series of stabbings at New York's Penn Station last night. Half dozen people injured. Security is being stepped up ahead of President Trump's planned visit to Madison Square Garden directly above Penn Station for tonight's Game 3 of the NBA Finals. Police in Toledo, Ohio, searching for suspects following a weekend mass shooting at a crowded street festival.
5: 12 people were struck with bullets. That's what we have right now. Two of them critical. We're processing the scene. We do have some evidence, and we're following up on some leads.
3: Toledo Deputy Police Chief Joe Hefferman. Magnitude 7.8 earthquake has rocked the southern Philippines, killing at least 19 people, more than 200 others injured. On Wall Street this morning, stock futures are mixed. Dow futures are down 73 points. NASDAQ futures up 186. S&P futures ahead 22. More on these stories, townhall.com.
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3: Nigeria's government orders a crackdown on a powerful terrorist group.
7: The Nigerian army said that it freed 360 people abducted by Boko Haram in southern Borno. That's in the northeastern part of the country. The operation, according to the army statement, was conducted in the Mandara Mountains, which form a part of the militant group's stronghold. It resulted in the release of several people, including children, who had been abducted across different communities in Borno. Statement said 2 infants died during their prolonged captivity. Audio courtesy of the Nigerian army. I'm Haya Pinjwani.
3: Chinese President Xi Jinping has arrived in Pyongyang, his first visit to North Korea in 7 years. The trip is likely meant to reassert China's influence over North Korea, which in recent years has been moving closer to Russia. Xi's two-day visit starts today. He's expected to hold a summit with North Korean leader Kim Jong-un. News and analysis.
8: Today will be warm with sunshine peeking through some clouds, but watch out for a possible stray thunderstorm in the afternoon. The high will reach 88. Tonight, expect mostly cloudy skies and warm, humid conditions with a low of 71. Tomorrow will be mostly cloudy and humid with a few afternoon thunderstorms. Be cautious as heavy downpours could limit visibility and lead to ponding on roads. The high will be 82. Wednesday will stay warm and humid with a chance of showers and a thunderstorm. Cloudy in the morning, then clouds will give way to some sunshine in the afternoon with a high of 87. I'm meteorologist Joe Lundberg on 98.9 FM, The Answer.
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13: And as the curtain comes down on the Tony Awards last night in New York City, just about, I think they're just about finishing up now. We're now ready to roll here on O'Connor and Company. Good morning. It's 6:06 here on the East Coast in your nation's capital on our flagship station, WMAL. I'm Larry O'Connor. And yes, the Tony Awards were on last night. People know that I have a Broadway background. And let me just say, as a professional, as a theater professional, I can tell you last night's Tony Awards, super duper gay. Very gay. But again, it's not a bad thing. A lot of times if you go to the theater, you're expecting that sort of thing, and you certainly got the payoff last night at the Tony Awards. They figured out a way to make Cats even gayer. I didn't think it was possible, but these geniuses, honestly, we should have the people who try to figure things like us, like they get all these geniuses, theater geniuses in a room, and they say, guys, we're going to do Cats, but we want to make it gayer. And they figured that problem out. They should have them work on cancer. That's how creative these people are. They might be, I mean, don't know if they'll solve cancer, but they'll look fabulous trying. I don't know if we're going to have time to talk much more about the Tony Awards. I will tell you this. The revival of Ragtime looked amazing. I've seen that revival up at Lincoln Center. I used to work in Lincoln Center. Go see, if you're going to be in New York and you can see one show, go see the revival of Ragtime. Great production. All right, coming up in mere moments, we're going to give you the blow-by-blow of yesterday's confrontation of Donald Trump walking off the set of Meet the Press with Kristen Welker. Then we're going to bring in David Bozell, Media Research Center, to talk about that. Also in our 7 o'clock hour, hour 2, Hans von Spakovsky will join us, as he always does. But boy, do we have a lot to talk to him about, because he's an election law expert. And there goes California once again. somehow figuring out before our very eyes, while everybody's watching, they're doing it again. Also, we'll speak with Steve Malloy about the environment and the EPA. Dr. Ben Carson, the legendary Ben Carson, will join us in our third hour, along with Joel Pollack of the California Post, talk about, he's, you know, Spencer Pratt's neighbor. He lived right down the street from Spencer Pratt in the Palisades until Spencer Pratt's house burned down. We'll speak with Joel Pollack about that L.A. mayor's race coming up in our third hour, our 8 o'clock hour. So that's all coming up. Let's get to it. Yesterday, or over the weekend, I should say, most notably, President Trump sat with Kristen Welker. Welker and the whole Meet the Press team went out to Wisconsin to have a sit-down with him. The president was in Wisconsin talking about farm policy, tariff policy, manufacturing returning to the United States, and certainly bolstering the election efforts for these midterm elections. Wisconsin, always a critically important state. The president has won that state twice, some would say three times. And that turned into the crux of this moment, where the president once again maintained that in California, we're seeing election fraud take place. And let's just be clear, I'm sure if the president were allowed to speak, and if the interviewer, the host of Meet the Press, Kristen Welker, actually had an interest in getting to the crux of the matter and asking the president questions, because that's what an interviewer does, it would be revealed, and I will reveal it to you now, that the biggest problem conservatives and Republicans, or anybody who loves the democratic process here in our constitutional republic, the problem we all have is that everything you see in California right now is, in fact, legal. You see, Kristen Welker just wanted to argue with Donald Trump instead of actually get to the facts of the matter. Right now, the legal process for elections in California involve everybody who has been registered to vote. And by the way, registering to vote is as simple as going to the bathroom. Every single interaction you have with the DMV, you are basically automatically registered to vote. And no, there is no check in that process to confirm that you have the legal right to vote. It doesn't matter. You get registered. And every single registered voter gets a live legal ballot mailed to them, regardless of whether they asked for it or not. And here's the fun thing. I'm going on my 15th year living here in the Washington, D.C. area, and I got, like I always do at election time, an email from the Los Angeles County Registrars notifying me that my ballot had been mailed out to my old address, of course. It happens all the time. You ask anybody you know in California, do you get ballots mailed to you that don't belong to you? And most of them will say, oh, yeah, you know, someone who lived in this apartment 3 years ago, I still get their ballots. These live ballots are lying around. And you can mark it off. You can mail it in. Do you know what the signature requirements? First of all, there is no ID check. In fact, it is illegal in the state of California for anybody in an election office or any election official to ask somebody for an ID. It's illegal to ask for an ID. You mail in your ballot and you sign it. But of course, you don't have to actually sign your name, because that would be discriminatory. That would be like, oh, only literate people can mail in their ballots. You're telling me that you have to be able to read and write to mail in a ballot? How dare you, you racist. So the law is that in the signature block, you just need to leave a mark, like a smiley face. But it's okay. Don't worry. They have a precaution there. They have to have the ballot witnessed. The witness line has to have a signature. Here's the funny thing about that witness signature. There's no line where you actually write out the name of the witness, just the signature. And, of course, the signature can be a squiggly line. And when the people collect the ballots, do you know how they check the witness signature? Ha-ha, it's a trick question. They don't check the witness signature. But that's okay, because they can't cheat, because they cut off the mail-in ballot validation time. So it's not like you can just, you know, find out how far somebody's ahead, like Spencer Pratt was on election night, and then just flood the zone with a bunch of phony ballots at the last minute. There's a cutoff time. Of course, the cutoff time is a week after Election Day. And oh, lo and behold, right before our very eyes, in the five intervening days from Election Day, the person in third place, by a distant third, has gotten the lion's share of what they call the late mail-in ballots. Those are the mail-in ballots that come in after Election Day, with the little mark instead of the signature, with no ID, and with a little squiggly line for the witness. And it counts, and they're counting them, and Spencer Pratt is going to be shut out of the general election. And everything I just described to you is legal. Everything I've just described to you is exactly how the California Democrats have wanted the elections in that state to go. So with that background, here's the president explaining that and juxtaposing it back to the 2020 election with Kristen Welker, who I'm told is an interviewer, but instead, as you'll hear from this clip, she really just wants to argue with, debate, and defeat the president. Here we go.
14: It was a dirty election.
15: Mr.
14: And it's
15: president,
14: happening again right now in California.
15: You never presented evidence.
14: It's happening
15: that the
14: right now in California.
15: Rigged.
14: Right now, it's look at what's
15: Where's
14: happening in California.
15: Where's the evidence to that?
14: It's
15: the
14: 4 days.
15: Republicans are doing well in California.
14: In California, it's... No, they're not. They're dropping fast because it's a rigged election. Let me tell you, it's 4 days, and they aren't even close
15: that's
14: to coming
15: how they,
14: up
15: that's
14: with
15: how they count
14: You know
15: the
14: why
15: votes
14: they're doing
15: California.
14: That? Because they're cheating on the election.
15: There's what? Do you have evidence that, to support
14: all
15: that?
14: I have to do is look. All
15: but
14: I have to do is
15: that's
14: look.
15: That's not evidence.
14: And I listen. And I listen to people, but, and let's see what happens.
15: But, sir, that's not evidence.
14: Do you think it's appropriate?
15: That's how they...
14: That they
15: count the votes.
14: Do you think it's appropriate that they have an election and 5 days later they're nowhere close to picking
15: State
14: a winner?
15: State and local officials acknowledge they are slow. They're urging.
14: No, they're crooked.
15: They're urging the votes to be counted quickly. That's how they
14: they're
15: vote in
14: crooked,
15: California.
14: They're crooked, just like you're crooked. Your press is crooked, and Meet the Press is crooked.
15: To be fair, I'm not crooked, but let's
14: really.
15: Let's
14: well,
15: continue.
14: You play right into their hands.
15: Let's continue.
14: You're either crooked or you're stupid.
15: Let's
14: you
15: continue.
14: Play right into their hands with this crap. You know that these elections are rigged. Your network knows that they're rigged. You know that I won an election in a landslide, and I got 94% bad press.
15: But, Mr. President,
14: you know why
15: you've
14: I got
15: never
14: that?
15: Presented
14: because you have no
15: evidence.
14: Credibility.
15: But you've never presented evidence that it was rigged. Let's keep talking about I want to talk about Todd
14: You
15: Lynch.
14: Have more evidence. There's more evidence than ever presented.
15: Let's talk
14: Your
15: about...
14: Your elections
15: you
14: in this country,
15: court.
14: We're like a third world country.
15: But, sir,
14: Your elections are crooked, and you're crooked, and Meet the Press is crooked.
15: But, Mr. President,
14: and so is ABC and CBS and CNN.
15: But, Mr. President,
14: You're one-sided, crooked networks. Right. Let's call it quits because I've had enough. Thank you, darling. Have a good
15: Mr.
14: time.
15: Mr. President, let's please. I travel all the way to Wisconsin.
14: I've sat
15: I travel
14: in the rain
15: all.
14: With you.
15: I know.
14: I've sat
15: I travel
14: in the rain
15: all the
14: with
15: way
14: you
15: to
14: for an
15: Wisconsin.
14: Hour, on and off in the rain, and I've given you enough time. You ought to straighten out your press because you know what?
15: Mr. President,
14: a country can never be great with a dishonest
15: all, listen,
14: press.
15: We traveled all the way to Wisconsin for this interview.
13: We traveled all the way to Wisconsin. Quite a little appeal from weakness. That's Kristen Welker having her guest. Funny word that you say. You know, when you host a show, the people who come on, they're your guests. And you treat them like guests. At least you're supposed to. She argued with him. And by the way, my favorite part about a journalist, I'm told that we need our free press in this country because it's only the media who can speak truth to power. And there was Kristen Welker sitting there talking to the president of the United States saying, hey, we asked the local officials there in California and they said they're doing the best they can. This is just the way they count their votes. It's just weird over there. No other state does it. Every other state seems to be able to do it, but it's just what they do. We asked the officials, what more do you want? There's no curiosity there from her part as a journalist, where every single human being looking at California, including Californians, saying, wow, this is just weird and stupid and we are embarrassed. What's going on here? Well, we'll explain more what's going on here and we'll look a little bit more at this interview, talk it through in a moment. Good job, Mr. President. You should have never sat with her in the first place. Keep it here. It's O'Connor and Company.
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8: Today will be warm with sunshine peeking through some clouds, but watch out for a possible stray thunderstorm in the afternoon. The high will reach 88. Tonight, expect mostly cloudy skies and warm, humid conditions with a low of 71. Tomorrow will be mostly cloudy and humid with a few afternoon thunderstorms. Be cautious as heavy downpours could limit visibility and lead to ponding on roads. The high will be 82. Wednesday will stay warm and humid with a chance of showers and a thunderstorm. Cloudy in the morning, then clouds will give way to some sunshine in the afternoon with a high of 87. I'm meteorologist Joe Lundberg on 98.9 FM, The Answer.
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1: I want to explain to you what happened here at this session of Meet the Press and why it only happens with President Trump. And everyone's, I know a lot of people say, oh, why does he have to be mean like that? And why does he have to call her names and say that she's stupid? But it's been 10 years. You sit down with an interview with the president, you know who you're going to get, okay? And by the way, he's going to behave that way if you fight with him and argue with him, which is not a journalist's job. It's not her job to win a debate with the president. That was Kamala Harris's job, and she failed. That was Joe Biden's job, and he failed, right? Your job is not, I'm gonna go toe-to-toe with the president. No, you're there to interview them, challenge them, bring information out, get news out for the American people, not to fight with them. And that's what she did. She wasn't interested in what he believed. She wasn't interested in his opinion. She wasn't interested in the facts. But I'm going to tell you exactly why this happened, because I know these people and I know how they act and I know what they say to each other. But in a moment, I'll show you that in a moment. But right now, you need to see what happened right before this interview. See, they were there for like 2 days. They followed the president around. They talked to him on Air Force One. They did all the B-roll and all that. And then they had their sit down. Well, at the event at John Deere to talk about tractors and tariffs and manufacturing and agriculture, the president did what the president often does, which is, you know, he weaved around and he talked about a lot of stuff. And here, cut 12 here, is the president of Wisconsin. This is just moments before the interview, so Kristen Welker should have been prepared. Here, listen.
2: They added, like, I'm not a big fan of Spain, to be honest with you. He's gone very far left. But they had an election. All the votes were in. Similar size to the state of California, a little larger, actually, and every vote was in by 10 o'clock in the evening and counted. You're going to be waiting weeks to get these votes. It's corrupt. Somebody said it's incompetent. I said, no, just the opposite. It's unbelievably competent if you happen to be a Democrat politician, because with their policies, the only way they can get elected is to cheat. And when you look at an election, not even relatively a big election, for one state, for one city, for Los Angeles, they're nowhere close to counting the votes. But you look at what's happening. It's getting tighter and tighter and tighter. And the people that were supposed to win, bad things are happening. It's a crooked state. We have crooked third world elections in a lot of our states. And we should pass our Save America Act.
1: Exactly. And so then the president raises these issues during the interview, and Kristen Welker decides to argue. And again, it wasn't even arguing. It was just, there's no evidence. And the people there tell us this is how things are supposed to be. And it's happening. It's like, if they put one-tenth of the journalists that work at NBC News that worked on the Russian collusion story, if they spent one-tenth of the resources over in California to actually look at their process and to explain to the American people what I just explained to you about how incredibly corrupt and wide open it is for fraud to happen. I mean, the greatest sin in the California election laws is that anyone looking at it can see exactly how you could cheat and get away with it. And everyone knows it. It's as plain as the nose on your face. And they don't want to do anything about that. And so when you're on the losing end of an election, even if you don't have evidence that people cheated, which you can never gather because everything is within the confines of the law. So what are you going to bring them evidence of exactly? Because all of it is legal. But when you're on the losing end of the election, you feel like, well, they took it from me. They stole it from me. And there's no way to prove it. And then everybody feels hopeless. And that's the opposite of what a democratic process and a Constitutional Republic is supposed to do. Coming up in a minute, we've got David Bozell to talk about the media angle of this. Coming up in the next hour, Hans von Spakovsky on the legal aspect of this. But here's why this happened. Here's why Kristen Welker decided to argue with the president. Because all of her colleagues, Jake Tapper, George Stephanopoulos, Margaret Brennan, et cetera, they all believe, and they all talk with each other, and they all talk with their producers and their network executives. They believe their job is to protect their audience in these little bubble wrapped cushions to say, oh, if the president says something, we have to fight them. We can't let him say something without it being challenged. We have to make sure that no disinformation is fed to our audience. So she needs to jump in there. She can't let the president say those things, because what if our audience hears it and they believe it? We need to jump in. We need to save them from hearing such things. She thinks that's her job. By the way, one other thing I want you to listen to. Listen to this moment as the president walked off the set. He steps on the microphone after throwing it to the ground. Here, listen. It's great.
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1: There it was. 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
8: City. With SRN News, I'm Rich Thomason in Washington. Israel and Iran have been exchanging fire. It's raising fears that the tenuous ceasefire could completely unravel. Anxious to make a deal that would end the hostilities, President Trump has been urging both sides to hold their fire. Israel has been striking Iranian proxy Hezbollah in Lebanon, while Iran has been firing into Israel. The NYPD holding a suspect in a series of stabbings at New York Station last night. Half dozen people were hurt. Security is being stepped up ahead of President Trump's planned visit to Madison Square Garden for tonight's Game 3 of the NBA Finals. Police in Toledo, Ohio, searching for suspects following a weekend mass shooting at a crowded street festival. A dozen people were injured there. On Wall Street, the Dow futures are down 94 points, while the Nasdaq futures are 164 points higher. More details, srnnews.com.
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10: Today will be warm with sunshine peeking through some clouds, but watch out for a possible stray thunderstorm in the afternoon. The high will reach 88. Tonight, expect mostly cloudy skies and warm, humid conditions with a low of 71. Tomorrow will be mostly cloudy and humid with a few afternoon thunderstorms. Be cautious as heavy downpours could limit visibility and lead to ponding on roads. The high will be 82. Wednesday will stay warm and humid with a chance of showers and a thunderstorm. Cloudy in the morning, then clouds will give way to some sunshine in the afternoon with a high of 87. I'm meteorologist Joe Lundberg on 98.9 FM, The Answer.
11: He's an honors graduate of Harvard and that school up north. A proud Buckeye from Warren, Ohio. 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
1: 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I'm Larry O'Connor, and David Bozell of Media Research Center is on deck. We're going to talk about that clip we just shared with Kristen Welker, Meet the Press. Also, Scott Pelley, big media news last week. And we've got a clip of Scott Pelley in a sit-down interview with the New York Times being, well, the blowhard that proves why he got fired. We're going to get into all of that in a sec. But first, I just need to carve out like a minute or so here to thank you. I want to thank so many of you for stepping up and joining my campaign to help kids with a mom or dad in prison to go to Angel Tree Camp for an entire week of fresh air, fun, and Christian fellowship. 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It's incredible. 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Ray Ann from Angel Tree says your gift really has a positive impact. Listen.
13: 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And the only way they can get relief from that is opportunities like Angel Tree.
1: That's right. 1 week this summer, they're going to get a break from the crack pipes and the gangs down the street and the dismay and the hopelessness and the drudgery of being in the inner city or being in a hopeless neighborhood. 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Click on that Angel Tree Camp banner, and I thank you so much from the bottom of my heart. All right, as a reminder here, here's a quick snippet of where things went south on Meet the Press yesterday, President Trump, Kristen Welker. And take a very, very keen notice of how Kristen Welker conducts herself as the host of the show. And I'm told an interviewer. Does she seem like an interviewer here? Here, take a listen.
14: Let's talk
15: your
14: about
15: your elections in this country. We're like a third world country.
14: But, sir,
15: your elections are crooked, and you're crooked, and Meet the Press is crooked, and so is ABC and CBS and CNN.
14: But, Mr. President,
15: your one-sided crooked networks. All right, let's call it quits because I've had enough. Thank you, darling. Have a good time,
14: Mr. President. Let's
1: thank
14: please,
1: you, darling. All right, that's it. David Bozell is the president of Media Research Center. And David, listen, you guys at Media Research Center, nearly 40 years now, you've been observing all of this. When you watch that, when you listen to that exchange, yeah, what do you hear?
16: You know, a man who's frustrated with the coverage from the media is an understatement, right? Now, look, I'm not naive. There's a political utility to going after the press, especially when you think he might be, you know, down in the polls. Okay, with that established, this man has undergone, he said it in another clip, 94% negative coverage.
1: Yeah.
16: It was higher than that. Okay. It was 95%. I know it's just a point, but it was 95% negative.
1: Well, it should be pointed out the president's data point on that is the research you guys have done at Media Research Center. You're very transparent and you show exactly what kind of coverage he gets.
16: Well, I'm just isolating one particular moment in time. It was 95% negative after someone tried to kill him. Okay, after the assassination attempt, okay, it was negative. The guy can't catch a break from the media, and he's and I don't blame him for being upset. She scowled at him. Her brow just gets furrowed, and she just looks at him glaringly. How dare you come on my air and suggest that the FBI was involved, or suggest on J6, or suggest there may have been dirty cops, or suggest that the elections may have been dirty? I mean, we're all seeing this in real time in California, as we speak. Someone tell me. I mean, I love the whole like there's no evidence, there's no evidence. I am begging the media for once and for all to tell us how in the world the Democrat candidate for president goes from 66 million for Hillary Clinton, 81 million for Joe Biden, back down to 75 million for Kamala Harris. Where did 6 million votes just disappear to?
1: Yeah.
16: No one has been able to answer that question. And no Democrat has ever, even in the media, has ever suggested, wow, Joe Biden ran the most terrific, awesome campaign, and he was beloved by the American people, and that's why he got 81 million votes. No one would suggest that. He's right to be frustrated. He's right for their lack of curiosity. He's right to be upset because of their lack of curiosity on these issues. And then Pelley's another one, Scott, or Larry, Pelley's another one. It's just the arrogance. Go ahead. I'm sorry.
1: Well, we're going to get into Pelley in a minute because his story is extraordinary, too, and what's going on at CBS News. But when Kristen Welker kept repeating, not just there's no evidence, but, well, this is how California counts their votes. And the officials there tell us that they're doing the best they can. It's like, is she a mouthpiece for the government? Or I thought their job was to actually challenge the status quo, to not accept the official word from government officials.
16: Or how about, here's an idea. Why don't you go out to California and figure it out?
1: Yeah.
16: Why don't you fly out there? Oh, I'm sorry. It was such a chore for Meet the Press to pack its bags from New York to fly 2.5 hours to Wisconsin. Oh, Mr. President, we've flown all the way out to Wisconsin. How many hours does the president have to give Meet the Press? He gave him an hour in the pouring rain. The audio was awful. Everyone knew it. That should have been punted from the word jump.
1: Why does he keep going on, Kristen Welker? Why does he keep doing Meet the Press? I know he has respect for these august media brands, but Meet the Press is like a long way from Tim Russert.
16: Yeah, it is a little frustrating. Like I said, there's a political utility in going after the media. Kristen Welker was his first interview that he granted after being reelected in 2024, which is was a surprise to us. But I think there's a foil there, and she just walks right into it. She walks right into his traps. I just can't. I don't really much understand why she can't figure this out. Maybe that's it. It's not for ratings. Now look, they have some good viral moments, right? And all press is good press. So,
1: and maybe that's what they're looking for.
16: Just,
1: David, you know, I have a very, very young audience, so it's important for, you know, seasoned veterans like the two of us to sort of help educate them. We are old enough to remember the 2000 election. You remember Al Gore and the hanging chads and George W. Bush. Here's the, my point, though. After that election and after the Supreme Court said enough of these constant recounts, you know, when Democrats keep recounting until they got the winner that they want, the Supreme Court said, no, that's not how we run presidential elections here. And George W. Bush was declared the winner. You'll remember how many media outlets after that election went in and did their own investigative report. They did their own audits. They did their own counts. Here we are 6 years after the 2020 election with all the questions and all of the controversy, and not one media outlet has gone into Pennsylvania or Georgia or Arizona and done an audit on those elections.
16: Absolutely right. They don't want to. They fear what might they might uncover. That's the obvious reason. Yeah. There have been shills for the Joe Biden machine for many, many years. I mean, just the way they covered Biden was just sort of, you know, they just let him off the hook for not coming out of the basement. And everyone in Washington understands, and if you've known Joe Biden for any amount of time, how an angry and dismissive that Joe Biden has been for his entire career, one of the meanest SOBs in Washington for his entire career. And everyone in town knew it, and yet they paint him as this, just this, you know, country bumpkin, Uncle Joe, taking the train, can't go out because of the COVID, et cetera, et cetera.
1: Right.
16: But everyone in town, the media complex was in on it.
1: They protected him. David, you know, listen, the company I work for, they know that I have a political bias. They know that I report news to my listeners and my viewers, but I do it from my perspective. But if I had a guest on the program, I mean, and, let alone the president of the United States, if I argued with them like that, if I talked over him like that, if I was belligerent with him like that, I don't know if I'd keep my job. I'll be honest with you. I don't know if my employer would support me and protect me. Is it possible Kristen Welker may face some kind of, you know, at least a phone call from an executive saying, you know, that is the president. Maybe you shouldn't talk over them and argue with them.
16: No, not at all. I mean, in the Trump derangement syndrome universe in which they live in, ends justify the means. And it's for them, it's you have to go on attack with him because he's a detriment to the future of Western civilization. She'll get high fives coming back to New York, or I guess Washington, wherever the home base is for him, for Meet the Press. But she'll get high fives the entire way. And look, they kissed and made up. She came back and she said they spoke and they're going to do it again.
1: Yeah.
16: And so, you know, it'll be round three, I guess.
1: I suspected that would be the answer. And the reason I ask is because it's not the same over at CBS News. Scott Pelley, one of the lead anchors on 60 Minutes, he squared off with his executive producer, the person who runs 60 Minutes, and brought Barry Weiss, the person in charge of CBS News, into the mix. Here he is after being fired, talking about it with the New York Times. This is cut 18, folks. Let's just play 18 real fast, and then we'll have David Bozell comment on it. Here we go.
14: But Scott, in a meeting, you accused Barry Weiss, the head of the network, of wanting to murder the show, of coming into 60 Minutes with the agenda to dismantle the institution, and you did not think that that was going to have repercussions that could lead to your firing?
17: We used to be able to have conversations like that at CBS News. The difference today is that the people running CBS News will not be questioned.
1: All right, David, I know you're dying to get in here.
16: I guess they used to be belligerent to their bosses at 60 Minutes.
1: We used to be able to call our boss an a-hole. Yeah, what kind of place is this? All right, hold your thoughts. We're gonna get into the Scott Pelley thing, 60 Minutes, CBS News, and a little bit more, an extraordinary comment he made about our military and veterans of the war. We're going to get into all of that just a moment from now with David Bozell, Media Research Center. Keep it here. It's O'Connor and Company.
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10: Today will be warm with sunshine peeking through some clouds, but watch out for a possible stray thunderstorm in the afternoon. The high will reach 88. Tonight, expect mostly cloudy skies and warm, humid conditions with a low of 71. Tomorrow will be mostly cloudy and humid with a few afternoon thunderstorms. Be cautious as heavy downpours could limit visibility and lead to ponding on roads. The high will be 82. Wednesday will stay warm and humid with a chance of showers and a thunderstorm. Cloudy in the morning, then clouds will give way to some sunshine in the afternoon with a high of 87. I'm meteorologist Joe Lundberg on 98.9 FM, The Answer.
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0: News itself verified it several months later after Joe Biden was named president of the United States. Well, because of their dastardly editing of that Kamala Harris interview, the president sued 60 Minutes and CBS News, ended up settling, but it was part of the regime change there. They brought in Barry Weiss, and in an effort to fix 60 Minutes, well, we just played you the clip, Scott Pelley decided to, well, take a blowtorch to the place and blame the executives in the suits, and within a day he was fired. We now return to David Bozell of Media Research Center. When you see Scott Pelley behave like that, it really does tell you quite a bit about the arrogant, pampered life these people like to live, and how dare you question them.
1: Yeah, I mean, there's a ton of clips to go through, but my favorite was when he challenged Barry Weiss to prove to him that the country thought that the media were biased.
0: Yeah,
1: and I if you were in the press, you would think that the annual Gallup survey of believability of the media would be of interest to you. And Gallup comes out with a survey usually right around this time. Last year, it was the lowest in a 72-year history. Only 8% of the country believes the media anymore. Only 28% of the country believes it somewhat, meaning two-thirds of the country doesn't believe the media at all, any media whatsoever. So you would think that that the anchor of 60 Minutes and all that that might entail in his mind, that he might have a keen interest on those figures.
0: Right.
1: But he just whistled by them because he thinks he's beyond reproach. As he mentioned, or also he took, I mean, you're going to appreciate this, Larry. I'm going to have the MRC guys go through the archives and see if we can prove Scott Pelley right when he said to the New York Times that he was shot at. And was sleeping in foxholes.
0: Let's go to that.
1: I have a funny feeling.
0: Yeah.
1: Yeah.
0: I did, because this is my favorite thing that the media does when they're embedded with the military, and of course they're pampered and protected and they're kept from harm's way, but they act like they actually fought the war. Here's that moment from this interview with the New York Times. Let's go.
2: Also said you were part of this gang of stupid, crooked people that don't care about your country.
3: Stupid. I can take that. Stiff. Yeah, probably. Don't care about the country. I've never worn the uniform, but I've been in combat for this country in Afghanistan and Iraq, Kuwait, been shot at, spent nights in foxholes filling up with water in the desert. I'm not aware that the President of the United States has ever done any of those things for his country. Please correct me if I'm wrong. You become a journalist because you love the First Amendment. You become a journalist because you love the country.
0: Is he going to cry?
3: And while all the other descriptions that the president used about me might be applicable, not that one.
0: Oh, this is better than anything I saw on the Tony Awards last night, David Bozell. This is, well, what? Right. Where to start
1: what
0: with that? What an insult to people who actually have been
1: water
0: in combat.
1: What does filling up with water in the desert mean?
0: Right.
1: I mean, that's what you do in a desert. You drink water. I mean, what does that even mean?
0: I don't know.
1: But I'm gonna go through every single Scott Pelley report that we can dig up from Kuwait, Iraq, and Afghanistan and see if he makes mention of either A, being shot at, or B, being in a foxhole.
0: Oh, I can't wait.
1: I remember Hillary Clinton in Bosnia.
0: Right.
1: Years later, she claimed that she landed under cover of sniper fire, as a first lady. That was her claim, and we went through the archive and we debunked that pretty quickly. And so,
0: well, must not forget Brian Williams of NBC News, who said he was shot
1: at. That's true. That's the same thing.
0: They all serve in combat. Yeah.
1: That's right. So well, it's

0: But the guy, I, you know, serving in combat, no, I doubt if he's touched real grass in the last couple of decades, let alone serving in combat.
1: Yeah, I'd love to see what kind of plane he flew on to get over to combat. I'd love to see exactly what his accommodations were. And by the way, when has the president ever been shot at? Scott, actually, several times, sadly. David Bozell, Media Research Center. Always great to talk to you, my friend. Thanks for joining us. I do love you. You can hear how, the glee in David's voice as he's excited to go through their vast archive. Only they can do it. Media Research Center. They're the best.
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5: Breaking news this hour from Town Hall, Amit Thomason. This may be the biggest challenge yet to the fragile Mideast ceasefire. Iran has fired missiles at Israel, and Israel has fired back.
6: Israel says it targeted sites in western and central Tehran. And in Iran itself, state media report blasts around the capital Tehran, Isfahan, Karaj, and elsewhere in the country. It remains unclear exactly what the damage is or if anyone was killed in these strikes.
5: Correspondent Jonathan Gambrell, President Trump has been trying to get both sides to quit fighting and keep negotiating a permanent deal to end the hostilities. Oil prices have been on the rise in the midst of a flare-up of unrest in the Mideast, and $4.16 a gallon is AAA's national average for regular gas as of this morning. That's down a penny from yesterday. President Trump planning to attend tonight's NBA Finals at New York's Madison Square Garden. As expected, security is being tightened, especially given last night's incident just downstairs from the Garden.
7: Authorities say six people have been hurt in stabbings at New York's Penn Station, with the suspect in custody. The Sunday evening attack happened less than a day before thousands of fans are expected to descend on neighboring Madison Square Garden for Game 3 of the NBA Finals. A suspect was taken into custody after the attack, which unfolded in one of the nation's busiest transportation hubs. The city's fire department says paramedics found one victim with serious injuries, two with moderate injuries, and two with minor injuries. Another person whose condition was not immediately known was transported to a separate hospital. Authorities did not immediately release the suspect's identity or provide information about potential charges. I'm Haya Pinjwani.
5: And on Wall Street this morning, the stock futures have been mixed so far. Right now, the Dow futures are down about 51 points. NASDAQ futures, 208 points higher. More on these stories, townhall.com.
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5: The southern Philippines has been rocked by a powerful and deadly earthquake.
8: This was the scene at an elementary school when the earthquake struck at around 7:30 in the morning. The children were outside at the time for their morning assembly. Video shows them being shaken from side to side as they crouch on the ground, their teachers urging them to stay down and keep calm. Elsewhere in General Santos City, several buildings collapsed, and the authorities issued tsunami warnings, ordering anyone near the coast to move to higher ground. Residents have been told to stay out of their homes until they've been checked and declared safe.
5: The BBC's Jonathan Head, a Philippine official, says 17 people died, mostly due to an earthquake-induced landslide. That raises the overall death toll to 32. Chinese President Xi, now in Pyongyang, his first visit to North Korea in 7 years. News and analysis.
9: Today will be warm with sunshine peeking through some clouds, but watch out for a possible stray thunderstorm in the afternoon. The high will reach 88. Tonight, expect mostly cloudy skies and warm, humid conditions with a low of 71. Tomorrow will be mostly cloudy and humid with a few afternoon thunderstorms. Be cautious as heavy downpours could limit visibility and lead to ponding on roads. The high will be 82. Wednesday will stay warm and humid with a chance of showers and a thunderstorm. Cloudy in the morning, then clouds will give way to some sunshine in the afternoon with a high of 87. I'm meteorologist Joe Lundberg on 98.9 FM, The Answer.
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15: 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Thanks for tuning in. It's the 8th day of June. That means just 6 days away from that big MMA fight
1: around the ellipse of the White House. Coming up in 30 minutes, Steve Malloy about the EPA and a fight they're having with the Trump Justice Department. What's that about? Also, Dr. Ben Carson's joining us in our third hour coming up at 8:05 on the East Coast. And Joel Pollack of the California Post, one of Spencer Pratt's neighbors there in Pacific Palisades. He'll give us the latest on the counting of ballots in Los Angeles. But joining us right now to discuss that issue from a legal perspective is Hans von Spakovsky. Of course, he is our legal expert. He's the senior legal fellow at Advancing American Freedom. And, of course, he is a veteran of the Justice Department Civil Rights Division, specifically focusing on election law. Hans, good morning. Critical time to have a conversation with you. Thanks for being here.
16: Well, thanks for having me on. Yeah, the vote counting is still going on in California and will continue probably for another couple of weeks.
1: And the votes that are considered valid and correct, right, and legal, I think that's the crux of the matter, partly at least. Where to begin? Every single person in California gets a ballot in the mail. And we know they have admitted, right, in fact, in settlements of lawsuits, that their voter rolls are dirty. It's full of people that should not be getting ballots. So you've got live ballots just lying around somewhere. What precautions are taken to ensure that if a ballot is mailed in, it is in fact a valid vote from the person whose name is on that envelope?
16: Well, the only thing that California does is signature comparison. But keep in mind, there's no ID required of any kind. And when you are processing literally millions of ballots, the average amount of time that a poll worker has to look at a signature on a ballot that's come in and compare it to what they have on record is literally a couple of seconds. So it is easy to get by that. If legislators wanted to set out to design an election system that it was easy to cheat, easy to steal election, they would use California as a model because it's so bad.
1: Hans, they're also the numbers are extraordinary. We saw the election results, right, come in, and they counted all of the votes from Election Day, and they counted the mail-in ballots that had come in up until Election Day, and Nithya Raman, she gave a concession speech. She was in tears at her party because she knew that she had finished, right, in such a distant third. Now all of these votes come in that they call late ballots, and she is soaring. She has more late ballots than Karen Bass, the incumbent who actually won election night and already made her way to the general election, right, in November. What do you see there when you see this pattern of behavior that raises some red flags for you?
16: Well, look, I've done a lot of studies and looked at a lot of past election fraud cases, and I can tell you that one of the key signs that there's something hinky going on is when the absentee ballot numbers for a particular candidate are very different from what happened on Election Day or what happened before Election Day in the absentee balloting process. And unfortunately, California will continue to count ballots that come in for seven days after Election Day. And remember, they have a rule that says, well, if there's no postmark on it, as long as the date that the voter wrote on it was before Election Day, we'll count it. Well, that, right, means people can do what? Wait till after Election Day, see how the results are, then put the wrong date on it and send it in.
1: That's insane. I mean, it literally is insane. Here's my problem. And I started the program by saying that the real scandal here is that none of this is illegal, that the law is set up to provide, right, for all of this. So when the president says they're rigging it or it's fraud, technically, it's not fraud because this is what the law allows.
16: Yeah, and keep in mind, too, that we know for certain that thousands of individuals who are not U.S. citizens are voting in this election because California does everything it can to make sure that no one checks the citizenship status of individuals. In fact, right, they automatically register anyone getting a driver's license, and they provide driver's licenses to aliens, whether they're here legally or not.
1: And then they make it illegal to check identification when people go to vote. So they'll say, oh,
16: That's
1: it's
16: right.
1: illegal

0: for a non-citizen to vote, but there literally is no mechanism to ensure that people are not breaking the law. So, Hans, when anybody in this country hears this and knows that California, our most populous state, that they have laws right now that allow for this kind of election to occur, I'm sure they're listening and saying, hold on a minute. If UN or American election observers went to Afghanistan or to Iraq after we brought democracy to those countries, or oversaw an election down in Venezuela, and we saw that this is how they conducted their election, we'd call foul. We would say, absolutely not. This is open for fraud. How does the U.S. government allow this to happen within our own country?
1: Well, it's just another sign of just how bad California is. And in fact, when you talk about foreign countries like that, look, when South Africa finally became a democratic republic, you know what is one of the first things they did? They put in voter ID for their elections. And yet in California, it's against the law for any local jurisdiction to try to put in an ID requirement. Look, I would remind, just to show you how bad this is, look, you really know California history. I'd remind you, Larry, that it was 30 years ago, 1996, that in a congressional race, the incumbent Republican, Bob Dornan, lost to Loretta Sanchez by less than 1,000 votes.
0: Yep.
1: That was investigated by a House committee, and they found that in a 1,000-vote margin race, almost 700 aliens who were registered to vote had voted in that election. Now, they didn't overturn it because she still had a margin, but that was 30 years ago that many aliens were already registered to vote, and the problem has just gotten exponentially worse since then in California.
0: Right, but so the answer is this just shows you how bad California's gotten. My question, though, is, how can we as a nation allow that to happen? I know that every state is allowed to come up with their own election laws, but if the election laws on their face are rife with fraud, or at the very least, open the floodgates for fraud, and no one is monitoring it and no one's checking it and enforcing any kind of election standards, well, we can't let that happen. Can't the federal government do something here, Hans? Or is a state just allowed to cheat if they want?
1: Well, the federal government is trying to do something, and California is fighting it tooth and nail. Under the National Voter Registration Act, which the Justice Department enforces, states have to keep clean voter rolls, for example. And yet the lawsuits that have been filed by this Justice Department, by the Trump administration, to try to check the state's voter rolls, they are fighting to prevent that. And that, in fact, tells you a lot. If their voter rolls were clean, efficient, took off people who were not citizens, they wouldn't be fighting this. But the fact that they are trying, that's one of the powers the federal government has. But so far, they've been unsuccessful, and they haven't had judges.
0: Yeah.
1: They have liberal judges who've been stopping the Justice Department from going forward with this.
0: But that's only part of the problem. You know, the voter rolls is a big deal. But what about the provisions that allow for you to take ballots in 7 days after Election Day? How can we allow that to happen at the federal level?
1: Well, that issue is now up before the U.S. Supreme Court, and we're waiting a decision. There's already a court finding by the Fifth Circuit U.S. Court of Appeals that said that Mississippi, which allows ballots to come in for 5 days, that violates the federal statute that sets the election date in November. So at least with regard to federal elections, we're going to hear from the Supreme Court whether or not you can allow ballots to come in that late.
0: If you were advising Steve Hilton or Spencer Pratt right now on what their next step is, do you have advice for them? Or is it just sort of a shrug saying, hey, guys, this is California. The only solution is you guys have to cheat as much as the other side does.
1: Well, the problem with trying to do something about this is that it takes a lot of money to hire investigators to go around doing basic things like checking whether individuals who have voted, do they really live at a particular address? Have they left the state? Are they really citizens?
0: Oh, but Hans,
1: that's tough.
0: They know that hundreds of ballots coming in counted right now for Nithya Raman are coming from Skid Row, from tents. They use a porta potty for the address.
1: Right. Well, that's the kind of thing that you file an election contest over, but those are very tough to win, Larry.
0: Of course they are. It's designed this way. The president was right. All right, Hans, thanks. I was hoping for better news, but I knew I wasn't going to get any. Thanks for joining us. O'Connor and Company.
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4: Today will be warm with sunshine peeking through some clouds, but watch out for a possible stray thunderstorm in the afternoon. The high will reach 88. Tonight, expect mostly cloudy skies and warm, humid conditions with a low of 71. Tomorrow will be mostly cloudy and humid with a few afternoon thunderstorms. Be cautious as heavy downpours could limit visibility and lead to ponding on roads. The high will be 82. Wednesday will stay warm and humid with a chance of showers and a thunderstorm. Cloudy in the morning, then clouds will give way to some sunshine in the afternoon with a high of 87. I'm meteorologist Joe Lundberg on 98.9 FM, The Answer.
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0: quick follow-up here on our story from Friday. Lindsay Feifeld, who is a personal friend of mine and found herself to be at the center of this New York Times investigation, this investigative journalism report on Graham Plattner, because several years ago, over a decade ago, she dated Graham Plattner, and she knew he's been lying to all of you about his Nazi tattoo and about his horrific behavior toward women, toward her, actually. That primary is tomorrow, by the way. And another part of this story, Lindsay Feifeld has come public and let you all know that the New York Times buried half of the evidence that she gave them about his behavior. This story is not dead. No matter how things go tomorrow, you'll hear more from Ms. Feifeld. You'll hear more about Graham Plattner and the truth about this guy. Yesterday, Ro Khanna, Democrat congressman, socialist chameleon, happens to support Graham Plattner, and he went on Face the Nation, Margaret Brennan, and said this about Ms. Feifeld and her allegations.
1: Because there's this woman, Lindsay Feifeld, who dated him for about 2 years' time, and she's been posting on social media, speaking on the record about their relationship. She said he left an AR-15 lying around his Capitol Hill apartment when he lived here, told her if anyone broke in, he'd rape them to show he's dominant. She did say he never hit her or punched her, but said he could be rough, and she described being grabbed by her shoulder. She described him pulling her arm as she was refusing to get out of a car. Years ago, the mantra was believe all women. Do you believe her?
2: Yes, and I don't think our side should be attacking her, and I appreciate her courage from coming forward. I know some people are saying, oh, she's a Republican. I think that is irrelevant.
1: Okay.
2: I believe her. I think Graham acted shamefully, and he acted, as the New York Times characterized it, as a toxic relationship. Mm-hmm. It is shameful. It is ugly. It happened in a dark period of his life, and the main voters that I met said they don't like it. They knew that he had these chapters. They are willing to extend him grace and redemption. And they're focused now on what he's running for. But I do not think we should be attacking her.
0: Yeah, okay, so I believe her account. I don't think we should be attacking her. Dude, Graham Plattner is attacking her. Graham Plattner is denying what's in the account. So here he is up there trying to get credit for saying, yes, I believe Lindsay Feifeld, and I don't think we should be attacking her. Yet I still support Graham Plattner, and I think he'd be the best person. Graham Plattner has said that she's lying. Graham Plattner has attacked her and allowed the campaign to continue to attack her. And then Ro Khanna said this. Let's go to the next clip here, if we could. Here's Ro Khanna continuing, saying, do you have a red line? Is there anything that you can hear about Graham Plattner? And this is what he said.
2: As my sense is, before the primary, a lot of this has come out. Obviously, look, if there was evidence of violence, I would not support him. If there was evidence of sexual assault, I'd have zero support.
0: If there was evidence, so I believe Lindsay Feifeld's account, and if there was evidence of violence, I would not support him. All right, so he grabbed her by the shoulders repeatedly with enough force to leave marks and bruises, pulled her from a cab, yanking her out by her wrist during an argument because she wanted to stay in the car, twisted her arm behind her back and shoved her into a bedroom and held the door closed from the other side to prevent her from leaving. With all due respect, Congressman Khanna, you total fraud. That is evidence of violence. You cannot tell me that you believe Lindsay Feifeld's account and then say, oh, but if there was evidence of violence, her account has evidence of violence. I don't talk about this much publicly, but every single thing I described right there, that's behavior that my stepfather employed against my mother when I was about 10 years old. I witnessed it myself. And it's funny. My whole life, I thought that my stepmother, my stepfather abused my mother. All this time, I grew up thinking that my stepfather was an abusive man who assaulted my mother, but apparently not. According to Ro Khanna, none of that. Grabbing a woman with enough force to leave marks and bruises. This is a Marine Corps infantryman. Lindsay Feifeld's about 5'4". grabbed her with enough force to leave marks and bruises on her body. And Ro Khanna says that's not violence. Democrats, they don't have a red line. Our founders believed that freedom wasn't just a word, it was a way of life. The freedom to move forward, the freedom to pursue what matters most, the freedom to live fully. 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
8: With SRN News, I'm Rich Thomason in Washington. It just may be the biggest challenge yet to the fragile Mideast ceasefire. Iran has fired missiles at Israel. Israel has fired back. President Trump has been trying to get both sides to quit fighting and keep negotiating a permanent deal to end all hostilities. Oil prices have been on the rise in the midst of this flare-up of unrest. $4.16 a gallon is AAA's national average for regular gas. As of this morning, that is down one penny from yesterday. President Trump plans to attend tonight's NBA Finals at New York's Madison Square Garden. Security being tightened, especially given last night's incident. A dozen people injured, make that a half dozen injured, in a knife attack just downstairs from the garden in Penn Station in New York. Stock futures now in positive territory. Dow futures up 104 points. The Nasdaq futures ahead 352. More details at srnnews.com.
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11: Today will be warm with sunshine peeking through some clouds, but watch out for a possible stray thunderstorm in the afternoon. The high will reach 88. Tonight, expect mostly cloudy skies and warm, humid conditions with a low of 71. Tomorrow will be mostly cloudy and humid with a few afternoon thunderstorms. Be cautious as heavy downpours could limit visibility and lead to ponding on roads. The high will be 82. Wednesday will stay warm and humid with a chance of showers and a thunderstorm. Cloudy in the morning, then clouds will give way to some sunshine in the afternoon with a high of 87. I'm meteorologist Joe Lundberg on 98.9 FM, The Answer.
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0: It's O'Connor and Company here at 733 in your nation's capital. And we are plowing through today's news cycle. Coming up at the 8 o'clock hour, we're going to speak with Dr. Ben Carson, friend of the program, friend of this country, and conservatives everywhere. And we've got Joel Pollack joining us. He's a journalist out in Los Angeles for the California Post, formerly of Breitbart. We'll talk to him about the mayor's race and the recount efforts. We'll get into all of that stuff a little later. Right now, we're joined by Steve Malloy, a senior legal fellow at the Energy and Environment Legal Institute. He was part of the Trump's EPA transition team. And, you know, Steve, we talked before about one of the most important groundbreaking moves of the EPA under Administrator Lee Zeldin has been to reverse this Obama-era decision on greenhouse gases, that invisible carbon dioxide that I'm breathing out right now is somehow a pollutant that can be regulated by the EPA. This opens the door for all the Green New Deal nonsense, and it was the Trump administration EPA that finally said, no, there's no science to back that up. So, Steve, I'm very concerned about some of the things you've been raising on social media about the Justice Department, Trump's Justice Department, actually trying to get in the way of this decision. What's this all about?
13: All right. Well, good morning, Larry. So what you're talking about is the Obama-era endangerment finding issued by the Obama EPA. So the Trump EPA rolled that back, rescinded it in February, and there's ongoing litigation. And the reason the Trump administration rescinded the endangerment finding was that the Trump administration determined that EPA never had congressional authorization to regulate regulate greenhouse gases. And regulatory agencies can only do things when they've been authorized by Congress, especially major regulatory programs. Now, there's another Supreme Court case burbling along. It's going to be heard next term. It's called SunTrust versus Boulder County. And Boulder County, of course, wants to sue Big Oil. And the Justice Department has submitted a brief. And in that brief, the Justice Department says that EPA has the authority to regulate greenhouse gases. In fact, EPA is the primary regulator of greenhouse gases. And, of course, these two things are completely opposite.
0: Right.
13: And, you know, in this Supreme Court case that's burbling along, SunTrust, we have the Trump Solicitor General, John Sauer, has recused himself. So it looks like the development of the brief has, been done by the deep state. Was not reviewed by EPA. And so here we have this embarrassing situation where the Trump DOJ is going to be saying two different things about the endangerment finding.
0: Wait, let's retrace our steps here for a second. First of all, it should be a very simple fact. Is there any statute, any legislation passed by Congress, signed into law by a president over the past 50 years that gives the EPA the power to regulate so-called greenhouse gases?
13: No, not only is there no statute, no authorization from Congress for EPA to regulate the greenhouse gases. If you go on my website, I even have a clip of John Dingell, who, you know, the famous John Dingell, Democrat from Michigan.
0: And Congressman for life from Michigan, yeah.
13: from General Motors. Someone who actually believed in global warming. And he said that when they wrote the Clean Air Act, which is the statute in question here, They thought they had made it clear enough that EPA did not have the regulatory authority to regulate greenhouse gases, and they didn't think that the Supreme Court would be stupid enough to allow EPA. His words.
0: Okay. So I just want to be clear on the law. So it seems so the Trump administration, President Trump, and his EPA administrator, Lee Zeldin, per the president's promise when he was running for office and was elected overwhelmingly to take the job, he said, hey, EPA, let's stop regulating something that you don't have any statute to give you permission to regulate, which is what they've stopped doing. Now there's a lawsuit in hand. Justice Department, of course, would be defending the administration. That's their job. Why did the Solicitor General have to recuse himself from this?
13: Well, he must have some conflict. Possibly he maybe he owns Suncor stock. I don't know.
0: Okay.
13: But he has recused himself.
0: Generally speaking, it's because there's either financial or a legal. Maybe he used to work for one of the law firms involved. Okay, so that's
13: Could be something like that.
0: But now the Justice Department write the brief for this argument, and they didn't consult the EPA before submitting the brief. The EPA is their client, right?
13: Right. Well, you wouldn't even necessarily think that the brief was written by the Trump administration. I mean, it looks deep state to me because it's like sabotage. I mean, it seems like they're trying to sabotage the endangerment finding litigation by saying that EPA has authority when it doesn't to regulate greenhouse gases.
0: So is this currently before the Supreme Court, or is this being evaluated before arguments are made? Where does this stand? Because it sounds like someone at the DOJ, maybe newly appointed acting attorney general Todd Blanche, needs to get in front of this thing.
13: Yeah, so the Suncor case, which is this other Supreme Court case, not the endangerment finding case, is being briefed right now, and the arguments will be probably next term on it. So everything is in preparation now. And yeah, Todd Blanche, he needs to get on this and find out what's going on, because the Suncor case is making, the litigation in the endangerment finding case is endangering it, because Justice Department is saying two different things about the same subject, and we can't have that.
0: No, we sure can't. It's confusing, and it's certainly not the president's policy. So I'm glad you're here to sort of put it on the radar and raise this issue. Have you reached out to the administration or to the Justice Department in any way to sort of find out what's at play here?
13: Well, I just found out about this recently, so I've got this eight-part thread on my X account at Junk Science. So people go there, and I'm hoping that people in the Justice Department and the Trump administration and EPA go there and go, scratch your head, what's going on here?
0: Yeah.
13: And let's get to the bottom of this and fix the problem.
0: Who is running
13: the ship here at Justice Department, and why is the Justice Department trying to sabotage the endangerment finding?
0: Go to X and find out. Read for yourself. And Steve Malloy brings the receipts, as the kids like to say. It's Junk Science. That's his handle on X, Junk Science. Quickly, Steve, while I've got you, the president had an event last week in the Oval Office signing executive orders supporting, as he puts it, clean, beautiful coal. What exactly is behind this? And will the coal industry rebound from years of neglect and outright murder from the EPA under Obama and under Biden?
13: Yeah. Well, so the coal industry was wrecked by the Obama and Biden administrations, and wrecked illegally, I might add, unconstitutionally. And President Trump is, of course, trying to revive the coal industry. Coal industry is very important to his energy dominance strategy. What we should be doing is burning coal for electricity and exporting all our gas to foreign countries, where they will pay six times more than U.S. utilities will for the natural gas. And so President Trump is trying to – he's taking $700, $800 million worth of Green New Scam money, and instead of wasting it on burying carbon dioxide, he's giving it to the coal industry to help revive it. And, otherwise President Trump has got some rulemakings. There's one still has to be finalized by EPA, also related to the endangerment finding, to end greenhouse gas regulation for coal plants. So I'm hoping that gets finalized soon. But, yeah, President Trump wants to revitalize the coal industry. He's doing a great job.
0: The good Lord blessed this nation here, our 48 contiguous, with incredible amounts of oil, natural gas, and coal. And, of course, Democrats and environmental activists have tried to stand in the way of Americans getting a hold of those American resources under our own soil. At the same time, I read somewhere, Steve Malloy, that China is outpacing America on their coal plants, and their coal discovery and mining and all the process of going and burning coal over in China, not very clean. You know, if the environmental activists really cared about this stuff, they'd be going after China, wouldn't they?
13: Oh, absolutely. So China burns 70% of China's electricity comes from coal. All the solar panels and wind turbines and green crap that it makes, all done with coal power. And then they sell it to us and slave labor as well. So it's really ironic. Look, coal would burn in a power plant is clean. And I mean, if you're only worried about greenhouse gases, then coal is completely clean. So, you know, we need to help revive our, you know, industrial strength with coal power. We need to, you know, we got data centers we need to power. We need to do that with coal. We need to take all this great natural gas we have. We need to export. The rest of the world is gas hungry. China is gas poor. We can export it to China. You know, we need to use coal, nuclear, gas to get our grid going again.
0: Yeah, and in fact, while I've got you, you know, there's so many conversations about data centers and the rising cost of energy and electricity because of the drain that these data centers bring. And at the same time, there's conflict there because the data centers are needed, and I think we do need them for staying competitive with AI. What is going on with our electric grid in this country, and will it be able to sustain the growth of these data centers unless there's a concerted effort to revitalize it and reinforce our current electric servicing and delivery system?
13: Well, so Larry, because of the climate hoax, we have degraded our grid with solar and wind power, which are not capable of meeting the energy demands for an industrial economy or an economy with data center driven economy even. And so we've weakened our grid, and then at the same time, we of course added like EV demand onto the grid. So, you know, we're a really perilous state. Now we have all these data centers, and so electricity prices have gone through the roof. And what we need to do is build coal plants and gas plants and nuclear plants to supply the energy we need for our reindustrialization and all the data centers. I mean, data centers are very important to AI. AI is very important to everybody. You may not like them. You know, we've become a culture of NIMBY. And, you know, America became the world's lone global superpower, defeated the Soviet Union way before NIMBY, way before the EPA.
0: Yeah.
13: And we can't have this NIMBY attitude and, you know, have low energy prices and be an industrial power and be the world's lone global superpower. We have to, you know, somehow come to peace with data centers and factories, which we need.
0: I get it, Steve. I do. And this cuts across party lines, this issue. And I recognize the danger of a NIMBY attitude. Here's the problem with not in my backyard. When your backyard is a beautiful rural space and you deliberately moved out there because you didn't want some big industrial complex in your backyard, you purposely decided to go into a rural area for that beautiful, pristine backyard. And now your backyard has a giant data center that looks like the Obama Presidential Library in Chicago. There's got to be some balance there, is all I'm saying.
13: I understand. I'm one of these people that lives in rural America.
0: Yes.
13: So I very much appreciate that. But we, big tech has to do better. We've got to figure this out.
0: We got to leave it there. We do, and it would go a lot further if they built one of these data centers in downtown Bethesda for once. More O'Connor and Company coming up.
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11: Today will be warm with sunshine peeking through some clouds, but watch out for a possible stray thunderstorm in the afternoon. The high will reach 88. Tonight, expect mostly cloudy skies and warm, humid conditions with a low of 71. Tomorrow will be mostly cloudy and humid with a few afternoon thunderstorms. Be cautious as heavy downpours could limit visibility and lead to ponding on roads. The high will be 82. Wednesday will stay warm and humid with a chance of showers and a thunderstorm. Cloudy in the morning, then clouds will give way to some sunshine in the afternoon with a high of 87. I'm meteorologist Joe Lundberg on 98.9 FM, The Answer.
3: As America celebrates 250 years of independence, we're reminded that freedom is never guaranteed. 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From America's Revolutionary War to Israel's fight for survival in 1948, both the United States and the Jewish state have faced defining moments that tested their courage and resolve. Through those challenges, America and Israel have remained committed to the ideas of liberty, democracy, and faith. For decades, the friendship between the United States and Israel has reflected those shared values. In October of 1985, President Ronald Reagan spoke with Israeli Prime Minister Shimon Peres. Reagan discussed the special relationship their two nations shared and continue to share. These were his words.
15: 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A strong, secure Israel is a shared interest.
3: Those words still resonate today. 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

Wes Moore, the governor of Maryland, hates the military, which is weird because he likes to spend a lot of time lying about his service in the Army. We'll get to all of those details in a moment. And President Trump pushing back on Wes Moore. There's a bit of a war going on between the president and the governor of Maryland, including a war over enforcement.

0: to help fund a scholarship sending a child to camp for an entire week. Here's Ray Ann from Angel Tree. Listen to her. She says your gift really has a positive impact.
1: You help support these kids make connections, discover new things that they wouldn't have otherwise discovered in their own environment. There aren't people yelling at them. There aren't people looking down on them because they have a parent who's incarcerated. And the only way they can get relief from that is opportunities like Angel Tree.
0: Yeah, they get 1 week off this summer instead of being surrounded by gangs and crime and despair and drugs and worse. Oh, they get a week of fresh air, fellowship, and they'll hear the gospel, the saving message of our Lord Jesus Christ, in many cases for the first time in their whole lives. And it can be transformative. You know that. So go to LarryOShow.com, click on the Angel Tree Camp banner, and from the bottom of our hearts, thank you so much for participating. Thank you. Anybody in the military or with a spouse or family member in the military, you know that if you go to visit them on base or joint base or post or whatever your branch calls it, you know that oftentimes you're just a stone's throw away from a nice golf course. Yeah, that's right. We've included golf courses in most of the military complexes around this country, certainly around Washington, D.C., because a lot of members of the military, they don't get to leave the base very often, or if they do, it's just for a short period of time. And guess what? They like to blow off a little steam. They like to play some golf. It's also where some business gets done now and again. Well, the point is, there's nothing wrong with our soldiers, our airmen, our sailors, our Marines from playing golf. And if we can accommodate it with space on the base, they should be able to play golf right there on post, right? Well, believe it or not, the famed Joint Base Andrews, formerly known as Andrews Air Force Base, right here in Washington, D.C., just off the Beltway in Maryland, it does not have a golf course. And President Trump is trying to rectify that. All those great airmen that work there, and there's some Navy folks there, and, well, it's a joint base. They should be able to play some golf while they're sitting on standby for government planes to take off or land. Good idea. Until the governor of Maryland stepped in. Governor Westmore hates our military, or he hates Trump more than he loves our military. How about that? President Trump has taken to True Social and explained the story. The governor of the great state of Maryland, Wes Moore, has put a halt to all work being done at Joint Base Andrews Air Force Base concerning the renovation and restoration of their two old and dilapidated golf courses into two world-class Jack Nicholson-designed courses, plus nine additional holes, also designed by Jack, specially adapted for our wounded warriors. Let me pause there for a moment. These golf courses are already there. They've been left in despair and disrepair. They've become obsolete. Nobody uses them because no one's taking care of them like everything else in Washington, D.C. And Trump is now trying to rejuvenate them. What's wrong with that? And I love the fact that nine holes are there specifically for wounded warriors, for members of the military who are veterans who have lost limbs or maybe are confined to a wheelchair, and they can play golf on this course. But Westmore says no go. Back to the tweet. By doing this, the governor is attacking the United States Air Force and our military. Not a smart thing to do. These courses exist. They're terrible. Jack Nicholson will make them great. Why should the Air Force and other military personnel be forced to wade through a long legal review process? And perhaps even more so, why should wounded warriors be forced to travel long distances to play golf somewhere else? Or worse yet, not play golf at all? Our soldiers and veterans deserve the best. No waiting, no games. Thank you for your attention to this matter, President Donald J. Trump. Why is Westmore doing this? I thought Westmore was such a smiley guy, and he's an Army veteran, and he has a Bronze Star, although he got it under suspicious circumstances and seems to claim he had a Bronze Star at a time when he didn't have a Bronze Star, but then they cleaned up on aisle three and gave him a Bronze Star. Either way, why would he do this? Well, it's the reason why Democrats do anything that makes no sense, because he hates Donald Trump. And if you can wage a war against Trump, well, that elevates you in the ranks of the Democrats. It's sad and pathetic. It's Wes Moore, the governor of Maryland. You know, there's a moment nobody talks about with weight loss. It's the moment it stops working. That's right. The diet worked before, and now it doesn't. The workouts don't hit the same. Even eating less stops moving the scale. What's that about? Well, it's not random. It's your body protecting itself. It's

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1: 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Now, add Evenings of Conversation with Salem Media's Mike Gallagher, Scott Jennings, Larry O'Connor, and Jennifer Horn. 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
3: Breaking news this hour from Town Hall, Amit Thomason. President Trump has been trying to get Israel and Iran to stop shooting at each other, but so far those pleas have fallen on deaf ears. Israel has been blasting Iran-backed Hezbollah in Lebanon, and Iran has been firing missiles at Israel. Correspondent Laura Winter says Mr. Trump had been hoping to seal a peace agreement early this week.
4: President Trump on Truth Social this morning urging Iran to make a deal. This is the ceasefire broken, a real escalation in the Middle East between Iran and Israel on Sunday with missiles fired in both directions. The president writing, Israel and Iran must immediately stop shooting.
3: A half dozen people hurt in knifings at New York City's Penn Station. This happened last evening. A suspect is being held by police. Two suspects are being sought in a mass shooting at a busy street fair in Toledo, Ohio, yesterday. 12 people injured, all stable, said to be improving. Police say the gunmen may have been targeting each other. The search for victims goes on in the southern Philippines. Powerful earthquake, magnitude 7.8, has killed at least 32 people, hundreds injured.
5: A few buildings collapsed and key infrastructure sustained quake damage in the city of General Santos, and tsunami damage was reported in at least one coastal village. Smaller waves were measured in Indonesia and as far away as southern Japan. Teresito Barcolcol, the director of the Philippine Institute of Volcanology and Seismology, says it's a major earthquake, warning people to seek advice before returning to damaged buildings. It was the strongest quake to strike the Philippines this year, centered at sea off Mindanao, the second most populous island in the region. According to Barcolcol, the quake occurred at a depth of 20 miles. I'm Charles de Ledesma.
3: On Wall Street, the Dow futures 123 points higher. More on these stories, townhall.com.
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3: Chinese President Xi has arrived in Pyongyang on his first visit to North Korea in 7 years.
7: Last time Xi Jinping visited Pyongyang, it was a completely different place. One of the big changes since then is that North Korea has a new friend in Moscow, as well as Kim Jong-un is a lot more powerful with the weapons as well as his economic development. So this is really a chance for Kim Jong-un to win some kind of tangible concession from the Chinese. There will be more trade with the Chinese border. He's also expected to ask for more Chinese tourists to come to North Korea and fill the ski and beach resorts that are newly built over there.
3: And that's BBC's Jay Kwan reporting from Seoul, South Korea. Ukraine is seeing a rising number of premature births, emergency cesarean sections, and other pregnancy complications. Experts blame it on stress induced by the war. News and analysis.
8: Today will be warm with sunshine peeking through some clouds, but watch out for a possible stray thunderstorm in the afternoon. The high will reach 88. Tonight, expect mostly cloudy skies and warm, humid conditions with a low of 71. Tomorrow will be mostly cloudy and humid with a few afternoon thunderstorms. Be cautious as heavy downpours could limit visibility and lead to ponding on roads. The high will be 82. Wednesday will stay warm and humid with a chance of showers and a thunderstorm. Cloudy in the morning, then clouds will give way to some sunshine in the afternoon with a high of 87. I'm meteorologist Joe Lundberg on 98.9 FM, The Answer.
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4: And we are in your nation's capital, Washington, the District of Columbia, which looked beautiful over the weekend as the reflecting pool continues to be filled. 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Good morning, I'm Larry O'Connor. It's O'Connor and Company. Coming up in 30 minutes, we're going to get a firsthand account on the ground in Los Angeles from Joel Pollack. He's a reporter, writer, journalist, analyst, columnist for the California Post. He had been editor-at-large for many years at Breitbart, shoring up the California beat there for the Breitbart team. And he's also a neighbor of Spencer Pratt's. His home was near Spencer Pratt's in the Palisades when that fire raged through. So we're going to find out from Joel Pollack exactly what in the heck is going on with this ballot counting process and whether any American can trust any election that comes out of the Golden State, let alone Los Angeles, California. That coming up in just 30 minutes. Right now, though, you can't find anybody to say anything bad about this guy. And trust me, I've tried. It's part of my job here in Washington. Hey, what bad thing do you have to say about this person? Not Dr. Ben Carson. He, of course, a legendary pediatric neurosurgeon, former Secretary of Housing and Urban Development under President Trump's first term, and now the founder and chairman of American Cornerstone Institute. Dr. Ben Carson, thanks for joining us.
5: Always a pleasure to be with you. Thank you.
4: And Dr. I'd like to claim you as, you know, a brother from another mother, because obviously you were at Johns Hopkins, so you're a Marylander for a while there. I live in Maryland, and but also we're both from Detroit. So we're brothers, you and I.
5: Absolutely, no question about it. But we're all brothers and sisters.
4: That's right. You know, it's funny, whenever people raise, you know, oh, the race issue, and they're talking about the race, black race and white race, you're often someone who will jump in and say, actually, we're one race. We're the human race. Thank you very much.
5: Absolutely. And think how boring it would be if everybody looked exactly like you. Think about that.
4: Wait, why did you have to
5: God
4: pick
5: gave
4: me?
5: Us variety.
4: Why couldn't you pick your, well, it wouldn't be boring if everyone looked like you. Listen, I want to spend a little bit of, there's a lot in the news that I want to talk about. I love seeing a story, like this latest story that I just saw about this couple, these influencers who found out their baby could be born with Down syndrome and ended up having an abortion. I'm sure you've seen that, and it's horrific. I want to talk to you about that from your perspective. But first, this event that you have scheduled this weekend in Washington at the Kennedy Center, this film sounds incredible. Tell me all about it. I just want to get the name. First of all, everyone can get information at AmericanCornerstone.org. AmericanCornerstone.org. Right. It's called Star Spangled Adventures. Is that what the film is?
5: That's what it's called.
4: Yeah.
5: And also you can get it at LittlePatriotsLearning.com.
4: Oh, all right. There you go, Little Patriots Learning.
5: And basically, it's about the 250 years that we've been in existence and the founders and their relationship with God, their relationship with each other, the things that inspired them and gave them the courage to move forward. You know, the odds of us being able to defeat the most powerful military force on Earth was virtually zero. I mean, we didn't even have uniforms and boots. And yet, they were able to pull it off. It would be like Cuba defeating the United States. But our founders were people of faith. And they believed if they do the right things, that God would help them. And there used to be all these examples in our history books of incredible things that happened during the Revolutionary War. They were taken out a few decades ago because it was politically incorrect.
4: Mm-hmm. Yeah. You know,
5: but we want people we want our young people to get the right understanding of who we are. They're being taught propaganda about who we are, and that slavery and the way the Indians were treated, all that, that's who we are. That's what character, and that's not who we are. There's good, there's bad, and there's ugly, but there's a heck of a lot more good than there is bad and ugly.
4: So, and that's part of the Little Patriots Initiative, right? Because you're trying to bring information and resources to parents to be able to teach about this country through the lens of our Lord, through the lens of faith, knowing the truth about our founding, and that none of this would have happened if God's hand were not involved. Objectively speaking, there's no other explanation for it.
5: That's exactly right. And we have plenty to be proud of, and our young people have plenty to be proud of. And one of the things that happens historically, Marxists, they come in, they try to erase your history, and they try to rewrite the history. And that's what indoctrination is all about. You look at teacher unions and how they've been infiltrated by people from the left side. And the Bible says it, train up a child the way he should go, and when he's older, not depart from it. They know.
4: Mm-hmm.
5: And it was Vladimir Lenin who said, give me your children to teach for 4 years, and the seed that I sow will never be uprooted. We're seeing the results of that in a lot of college campuses today.
4: I want to give everybody the details here. It's this June 14th, so this weekend coming up on Flag Day, Trump Kennedy Center. Is it the Trump Kennedy Center, or did they change? I can't keep track because the name keeps changing. The building that's known as the Kennedy Center. This is an animated film. It's meant for the whole family, and people can go to starspangledadventures.com to get the tickets and all the information about this. This is going to be a big event.
5: Hurry, because already 2,000 tickets have been claimed.
4: Wow.
5: And we don't want anybody to get turned away, so please get your tickets. You can get them online, and just do it.
4: And then after the movie, go check out the MMA fight on the backyard of the White House on the same day. So there's a lot going on downtown this Flag Day. Well, that's appropriate for the president's birthday, I suppose. Dr. Carson, I'd love to, for you to chime in on this news about the Southern Poverty Law Center. You saw that there's an investigation. Now, apparently they were defrauding people, getting donations ostensibly to fight racism in the Klan, and then using some of that money to basically pay off racists and the Klansmen to actually do their racist Klanny stuff. You had some run-ins with the SPLC, didn't you?
5: Unbelievable. They put me on their list as a dangerous individual. well, I am dangerous to people who tell lies and who do dishonest things, because I'm going to point out who they are and let people know what's going on. So, yeah, I'm dangerous in that sense. But they got so much pushback when they put me on the list that they had to take me off.
4: Yeah. Did they apologize to you?
5: No. But people know. American people are smart. I have faith in the people of this country that they will not turn over our country to Marxist, socialist, communist individuals. Now, there are many who advocate for it. They have a lot of access to the microphones, and they make a lot of noise. But I don't think the majority of Americans actually think that way, to be honest with you. And given the opportunity, they will make that quite clear.
4: This is why you founded American Cornerstone Institute after your time in the Trump administration. I'm so glad you did, and we're seeing the fruits of that with this film this weekend at the Kennedy Center, part of the Freedom 250 celebration. Dr. Carson, there's a lot of conservatives who are pro-life, but some of them you can kind of tell they're giving lip service to it. They're just reading the talking points. You have performed medical procedures on unborn infants at the youngest of ages. You know better than anyone exactly how valuable every precious life is. I'd love for you to comment. I'm hoping you saw this story, these internet influencers who shared live online the moment they found out their unborn baby could potentially be born with Down syndrome. And they eventually went on to kill their baby. And it's become quite a story and a point of discussion over the last 3 days. Can you shed some light on that and your expertise, knowing about these pre-birth screening procedures and the idea that in some way there's something wrong with raising a Down syndrome baby?
5: Well, you know, all you really have to do is talk to some of the families who've raised Down children. They're so lovable. You know, I was in church this weekend. I saw Down's little girl. She's about 12 or 13. Just the most loving, sweet girl that you could imagine. Means everything to the family. And, you know, all of us have things that are not perfect in us. Does that mean we need to be eliminated?
4: Right.
5: You know, where do you draw the line? You know, that's how it started in Nazi Germany.
4: That's right.
5: From the people who had defects. And, well, we're actually doing them a favor if we get rid of them. That was the thinking. And then it just expands the number of people who fit the category who need to be eliminated. That's not who we are. We should love everybody. And everybody is born for a reason. The Bible says God knew you before you were born or you've been knitted together in your mother's womb. And he knows why you were to be there. Our job is not to decide who lives and who dies. Our job is to make the living much more reasonable for everyone.
4: Dr. Ben Carson, there's always an open door and an open microphone on this program for you anytime you want to talk. You give us a ring, all right?
5: Thank you. I appreciate it. I appreciate your patience, too.
4: Everyone here in the Washington area, go hang out with Dr. Ben Carson at the Kennedy Center this weekend, Flag Day. Get the information about this incredible movie called Star Spangled Adventures. It's at starspangledadventures.com. More to come. It's O'Connor and Company.
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7: Today will be warm with sunshine peeking through some clouds, but watch out for a possible stray thunderstorm in the afternoon. The high will reach 88. Tonight, expect mostly cloudy skies and warm, humid conditions with a low of 71. Tomorrow will be mostly cloudy and humid with a few afternoon thunderstorms. Be cautious as heavy downpours could limit visibility and lead to ponding on roads. The high will be 82. Wednesday will stay warm and humid with a chance of showers and a thunderstorm. Cloudy in the morning, then clouds will give way to some sunshine in the afternoon with a high of 87. I'm meteorologist Joe Lundberg on 98.9 FM, The Answer.
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4: Have you all seen the giant dome that's being built, the Thunderdome, the MMA structure, this giant truss work with the ring and the scoreboard and the fencing? It's all on the ellipse. It's on basically the backyard of the White House between the South Portico there and the Washington Monument. It's where they do the Easter egg roll and everything. And it's massive. It looks, and the president joked the other day. He says, like, I love how this thing looks. I think we're going to keep it here permanently, which of course he's not going to keep it there permanently. We're not going to have a permanent MMA ultimate fighting ring in the backyard of the White House, although it'd be kind of funny if he did. But no, of course he's not going to do that. He did that to tweak his opponents, to tweak his critics who are trying to, they're trying to tear this thing down. They don't want the fight to happen. It's scheduled for this weekend, the 14th. You go see Dr. Ben Carson's movie, hang out with him at the Kennedy Center with the family, then send the kids home and go to the MMA, although I think it's invite only. Have we been invited yet? Heather Hunter, no? How does the crew here at O'Connor and Company not get invited to the MMA fight? All right, we're going to work on that. I think we need to report the next morning from here. Would we like to go? Do you want to go to this thing? You would? See, I have no interest. Meredith would love to go. I'm going to be out of town. My daughter's got a baby shower out in L.A. I got to go to it, so I'm not even going to be here. So I shouldn't say, because I say stuff like this, and then I'll get a call, and they'll say, hey, do you want to come? And I don't. I can't. Heather would like to go. Heather and Derek Hunter, address it to the show. Anyway, there are leftist lawsuits right now trying to stop this thing from happening. By the way, let me just remind everybody, Teddy Roosevelt, TR, you know, one Republican that they like, right? Because he was progressive, of course, or so I'm told. Teddy Roosevelt installed a boxing ring at the White House and boxed himself. He actually invited boxing champions into the White House to fight him. There's nothing wrong with doing this. It's the president's prerogative. Obama installed a basketball court and had NBA players come hang with him because it's the only way he could ever have cool people hang out with him. Anyway, now there's a lawsuit. Two Virginia residents have filed a lawsuit seeking to stop the UFC fight President Donald Trump is holding at the White House. The lawsuit filed Saturday by the Public Integrity Project, PIP, on behalf of a Vietnam War veteran and a civic activist, argued the structure erected at the White House grounds is not authorized without congressional approval or environmental review. It also argues that the use of the White House grounds to stage a private for-profit sports event with all the promotional and branding opportunities that accompany such success will financially benefit USC President Dana White and Trump himself, citing a report that the spring Trump bought $50,000 in stock in USC's parent companies. They have nothing but honestly, I feel like President Trump does stuff like this just to sort of distract them. It's like, fine, spend your money on this lawsuit. Spend your money on that lawsuit. It means they don't have as much money to spend on a lawsuit to open the border, right? Which they also lost, but they tried. They also tried to stop the president from beautifying the reflecting pool at the mall. I'd say this is why the American people rally around the president, because they do so many ridiculous things to try to stop him. He's beautifying the National Mall. The reflecting pool is almost full. They continue to fill it. Every single day it looks better and better. But they tried to stop this back in May. Nonprofit organization attempting to stop the Trump administration's repainting of the Lincoln Memorial Reflecting Pool. They didn't repaint it. They resurfaced it. And the resurfacing material had a colored dye in it. But that's not repaint anymore. Sorry. The Cultural Landscape Foundation filed a lawsuit on Monday in D.C. This is back in May, May 11th. Asking a judge to halt the renovations until the Trump administration gets approval from Congress. And, of course, there's an environmental impact study. The place was a cesspool. It was full of goose poop and algae and seaweed, and it was leaking tens of thousands of gallons of water every week into the tidal basin. Oh, we need an environmental impact study. This is how they stop you. This is how they stop any progress from happening that they dislike. And it's how they use the courts to battle against politicians they don't like or individuals they don't like. They see the law as a weapon. And so from the UFC match, which you may not like UFC, fine, don't watch. But it's just, all right, where was the lawsuit stopping Biden from having naked trans drag queens dancing around on that same South Lawn? I don't remember that lawsuit. Should have been a lawsuit, but there wasn't. It'll be fine. Yeah, I know there's a moment nobody talks about with weight loss. It's the moment it stops working. 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
15: SRN News, I'm Rich Thomason in Washington. President Trump has been trying to get Israel and Iran to stop shooting at each other, but so far the pleas have fallen on deaf ears. Israel's been blasting Iran-backed Hezbollah in Lebanon, and Iran has been firing missiles at Israel. A half dozen people hurt in knifings at New York City's Penn Station. It happened last evening. A suspect is being held by the NYPD. Two suspects being sought in a mass shooting at a busy street festival in Toledo, Ohio yesterday. 12 people injured. All are stable now and said to be improving. Police say the gunmen may have been aiming at each other. The search for victims goes on in the southern Philippines. It's where a powerful earthquake has killed at least 32 people with hundreds more injured. On Wall Street, the Dow futures 126 points higher. NASDAQ futures are up 387 points. More details at srnnews.com.
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7: Today will be warm with sunshine peeking through some clouds, but watch out for a possible stray thunderstorm in the afternoon. The high will reach 88. Tonight, expect mostly cloudy skies and warm, humid conditions with a low of 71. Tomorrow will be mostly cloudy and humid with a few afternoon thunderstorms. Be cautious as heavy downpours could limit visibility and lead to ponding on roads. The high will be 82. Wednesday will stay warm and humid with a chance of showers and a thunderstorm. Cloudy in the morning, then clouds will give way to some sunshine in the afternoon with a high of 87. I'm meteorologist Joe Lundberg on 98.9 FM, The Answer.
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4: I have known Joel Pollack for, 16, 17 years since he ran for Congress in Evanston, Illinois. Then as the editor-at-large and eventually editor-in-chief of Breitbart News. Now he's at the California Post as the opinion editor. When we last spoke with Joel Pollack, he was giving us a play-by-play on the fires at the Pacific Palisades. Thankfully, his house survived the infernos. But little did we know at the time that one of his neighbors who lost his house we'd go on to run for mayor and catch the entire nation by storm. Spencer Pratt, of course, the candidate for mayor, who now looks as though is going to be a victim of the system known as California election politics. Joel Pollack joins us now to give us an update here. And Joel, good morning. Thanks for joining us. Appreciate it.
20: Good to be with you from my chaotic office.
4: Yeah, that's fine. Joel, Spencer Pratt doesn't have a chance, does he? Did you think it was going to be this brazen? Lay out exactly what's happened here with these late arriving ballots that all seem to be going for third place finisher Nithya Raman.
20: Well, first of all, let's just set this up in terms of the polling data we had beforehand. So there were some polls that showed Spencer Pratt finishing in second place. We had a poll at the California Post that had him in first place. but there were also polls that had him in third place. Nobody really knew how this was going to shake out. And I explained that it was plausible that he could end up in third place because there was something interesting happening that I saw anecdotally around other voters in L.A., which is that Pratt was leading the charge in criticizing Mayor Karen Bass and her response to the fire. As you mentioned, he lost his home. My home survived, but my neighborhood was burnt down. Yeah. And a lot of people in L.A. were upset about it, but didn't really articulate that opposition until Pratt came along. Rahman, who agrees with the incumbent, Karen Bass, on almost every policy issue, could not make those criticisms because she supported a lot of the same policies. So she, in a way, drafted off of Spencer Pratt. So Pratt criticized Bass. And when voters said, you know what, I can't vote for Bass, they looked at Pratt and said, but wait a minute, he is kind of Trumpy. I know Trump hasn't endorsed him, but Trump wants him to win. He uses some of Trump's tactics. The people who voted for Trump seem to like him. Fox News likes him. You know what? I'm going to try to find some alternative. And Rahman was the alternative. So there is a hard core of left-wing socialists in L.A., just like there is in every major American city. But Rahman is outperforming because I think she's benefiting from people who were shaken loose from the incumbent by Spencer Pratt. Yeah. And so that's why you're seeing her do very well.
0: But it's uncanny.
20: So that's the overall political picture.
0: I get that. I do. And I understand the case. And I get that you made that case before Election Day. Here's the problem. When you saw the votes come in, she was a distant third. She was in tears at her, you know, campaign headquarters, basically.
20: Yeah.
0: Pretending like she had lost. Yeah. But then it's all the late ballots, all of these ballots. And I've seen data coming in that shows that a lot of them are coming from like the Skid Row area. Homeless ballots.
20: Okay, so there are a few issues to break down here. So first of all, California has a terrible system of voting. It's been terrible for more than 10 years. Essentially, we have this top two primary, which is bad enough in itself. Then we have this system that allows ballot harvesting, which means third party political organizers, whoever, can return as many ballots as they can possibly carry. There's no ID verification. They don't have to agree to any code of conduct. They just have to say that they didn't vote for the people that they're returning the ballots for, but you don't really know. And the signature verification is very weak. So it allows this crazy process at the end where you could just dump a bunch of ballots. And that has happened over the last 10 years. Republicans have lost seats because of ballot harvesting. Republicans have started to do ballot harvesting themselves in California and have picked up a seat or two here or there because it's now become the norm. And what people do, one imagines, okay, this is not something that's been well reported or documented, but ballot harvesters go to places where they know a lot of paper ballots are going to be delivered. So you go to large apartment complexes, you go to large nursing home facilities. You might even try to register people on Skid Row, homeless people in parking lots, and collect their ballots when they arrive and either help them vote or, if you're corrupt, vote for them and hand them in. And that appears to have happened here, that there were a large number of homeless people who voted on Skid Row who might not normally know what time of day it is, what day of the week it is. They managed to turn their ballots in. That is the political machine. And what's interesting about it is that the machine seemed to work for Nithya Rahman. Now, one thing that's interesting about this is usually the machine in LA works for whoever the unions want. The unions lined up behind Karen Bass, not Nithya Rahman. But what was Nithya Rahman's first job in L.A.? Nithya Rahman was the head of an organization that provides services to homeless people. She's head of the homelessness committee on the L.A. City Council. So Nithya Rahman and her aides and political operatives are well, well aware of how Skid Row works. They know the homeless population. They know where people are. So it's not implausible to suggest that they had a really good turnout operation among the homeless.
0: Turnout.
20: If that turns out to be true, I think more interesting stories.
0: Yeah, but it's not turnout. It's go over to somebody, have them scribble their name on a ballot, you fill it out for them, and then you deliver it for them. That's legal in California.
20: It's more or less legal. You're turning in pieces of paper. You're not turning out voters. That's correct.
0: Yeah.
20: So what you're seeing is these ballots are coming in. Now, people ask, how could she be losing by so much on election night and come back and win? And part of the answer in this election is something else that happened, which is that Republicans were excited to vote. So Republicans voted early. So the ballots that were already there, and Republicans like to vote in person. So the votes they could already count that were already at the voting stations, those happened early. But Democrats were holding back primarily because of the governor's race, because there was no clear front runner in the governor's race. And so Democrats were waiting for one to emerge so that they did not get shut out of the general election because of this top two system. It was possible at one point that two Republicans could qualify. Democrats right. needed a front runner to make sure that didn't happen. So they waited until the last moment to see who the front runner was going to be. And so a lot of the Democratic ballots were coming in later. But you then ask, why are they coming in for Rahman and not for Bass? Rahman was the third place finisher. And then again, one of the things I said before the election, the one thing socialists know how to do is they know how to organize this kind of thing. I mean, they're not really great at citywide turnout, but they can get a good rally together, a protest, a riot. You know,
0: yeah.
20: they're good at that sort of thing. And in this case, you had a candidate with specific expertise in the homeless population, not in helping the homeless, by the way, because the homeless population has grown since she got to L.A. and started doing all this stuff. But they know where to go to get people to vote, and I yeah. think that's going to be part of the story here.
0: All right. Let me just wrap it up on L.A. With two questions, Joel, and then we'll move on to the state of California and the governor's race. Spencer Pratt, yesterday afternoon, 3 o'clock, tweeted out a picture of a weeping Nithya Raman from election night, and it said, "Remember, everyone, we're still in the lead, and we've got all the way till July 6th to keep counting. They're not the only ones who know where to find votes." What does he mean by that?
20: Well, I don't know, because it's not clear where more Republican votes are going to come from. And it's possible that he's going to prepare a court challenge. And there are Supreme Court precedents now saying that ballots can't be accepted after Election Day. So
0: thank you. I wanted to ask that. We're waiting for the Supreme yeah. Court to come down with a decision. It appears as though they're going to come down on the idea that, yeah, you can only you can't take votes. Will that be retroactive to this election, though?
20: I'm not sure. I mean, it'll be up to the justices to decide, but it could be that they're placing their faith in a legal strategy that says, look, all the ballots that are accepted by Election Day, those are countable, but the ones that come in afterwards are not. Right. And that could upend things. So maybe he's hoping that will work. I mean, I don't know, but it okay. is really just a dodgy system. I see Gavin Newsom and Jacob Soboroff on MS Now going out and talking about what a great system California has, and this is how we count votes to make sure they're fair and accurate. There's no other democracy in the world that works this way, and it's just absurd to say that you can have ballots coming in after Election Day. I mean, everybody recognizes that's a huge vulnerability. You can't prove fraud, but there's nothing about this process that is distinguishable from fraud.
0: No,
20: I mean, this is what fraud would look like.
0: That's the problem. If Maduro was doing this in Venezuela, we'd send the SEAL team in to arrest
20: right.
0: him. Oh, wait, we did. Well, your article, by the way, at the California Post is L.A. voting debacle reflects a democracy in crisis. And I guess that's the big question for you. Spencer Pratt ends up missing out on the general election. Will you walk away from this process, Joel, with the feeling that, yeah, it was legal, but that doesn't mean it wasn't dirty?
20: Yeah, but at the same time, everybody knew the rules getting into this thing. And I have asked every Republican candidate or every independent candidate since the start of this election, including Steve Hilton, what's your plan to win? You know, this is not going to be a situation where you show up with better ideas and better policies
0: yeah.
20: and the better candidate's going to win. What is your plan to win? I said to Steve Hilton, look at what Adam Schiff did 2 years ago. Adam Schiff ran for Senate and he spent money, millions of dollars, promoting his Republican opponent in the primary. Now, why would he do that? Because Adam Schiff did not want to face another Democrat in the general election. He didn't want to face Katie Porter, especially a woman, right? Because a female Democrat would be more likely to beat Adam Schiff than any Republican. So he made sure Steve Garvey was his opponent. Steve Garvey's a great guy, but given the disadvantage that Republicans have in California, Adam Schiff preferred having Steve Garvey as his opponent. So I said to Steve Hilton, what are you doing to make sure you have a Republican opponent in the fall? Because the only way you can really win is if you have a Republican opponent. And he didn't listen to me. He said the Republican opponent should drop out of the race.
0: Right.
20: But my point is, you're getting into this crazy system where it's rigged against you. You can win. It's not impossible for you to win, but you're going to have to do some crazy stuff. Where's your crazy plan? Because if I don't see a crazy plan, then you're just running for notoriety. You're not actually running to win.
0: Joel Pollack is our guest, California Post. We've only got a minute left, but let's talk about Steve Hilton and the way the counts are coming in there. It's harder to cheat statewide as much as it is in Los Angeles. I shouldn't say cheat. It's all within the law. How is that vote looking? And does it look like at this point that Steve Hilton will make it to the general election?
20: It does look like he will. I mean, the possibility exists that Tom Steyer could still catch him. He's about 300,000 votes behind. That's about 3 or 4%. And there could be some late ballots that break his way. The problem is that Steyer isn't the front runner in a way that Becerra is. So I don't know that there are as many votes in those late ballots for Steyer as he needs to overcome Steve Hilton, because even if every single one of those ballots is a Democratic ballot, they split between Becerra, Steyer, and probably some other candidates. I don't think Steyer had the kind of turnout operation that he needed to overcome the disadvantage that he had. He was great with ads. He spent over $200 million. But I think he is going to remain in third. I do think we'll have a primary between a Republican, I mean, a general election between a Republican and a Democrat. Imagine so it'll be a useful debate. But Becerra's not going to have to debate him. I mean, Becerra can do nothing until Election Day and win. It doesn't matter. So Hilton can go on all the shows he wants, and we'll have him. You know, we're going to love it, but it's not going to make a difference, I don't think.
0: Thanks, Joel. Clearly, Tom Steyer should have had a better operation at homeless encampments. Joel Pollack, California Post. Thanks for joining us, my friend. Always good to talk with you.
20: You too.
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1: Today will be warm with sunshine peeking through some clouds, but watch out for a possible stray thunderstorm in the afternoon. The high will reach 88. Tonight, expect mostly cloudy skies and warm, humid conditions with a low of 71. Tomorrow will be mostly cloudy and humid with a few afternoon thunderstorms. Be cautious as heavy downpours could limit visibility and lead to ponding on roads. The high will be 82. Wednesday will stay warm and humid with a chance of showers and a thunderstorm. Cloudy in the morning, then clouds will give way to some sunshine in the afternoon with a high of 87. I'm meteorologist Joe Lundberg on 98.9 FM, The Answer.
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1: So many people texting me all night long because they know that I used to work on Broadway. And they're like, oh, Larry, you're watching the Tony Awards. What do you think of the Tony Awards? Yeah, all right, we'll give you a quick report on the Tony Awards coming up in a sec. 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We're going to show you the good, the bad, and the very, very gay. 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We'll get to it in a moment. 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

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All right, last night, New York City, it was the Tony Awards, and Pink. Pink is now playing the lead character in Chicago, which has been around, I think, 30 years now. And you know the Tony Awards are having a rough year when they have to show a musical that's been playing for 30 years. Trust me, I used to work in the business. It's like, oh, gosh, we don't have any good shows this year. Okay, let's bring Chicago back. Besides, Pink is there. So here's what Pink was like last night. Here's a little bit.

0: Fine, fine, fine. She's good. She's Pink. After all, she can hold a tune, and she's fine, and they taught her the Fosse moves. What's remarkable to me is you look at people in the chorus there with her dancing away, doing the whole Fosse jazz hands thing, and you realize they were born after that show opened on Broadway. Pretty amazing. This is the revival, of course, that goes back to, I think it was 91, maybe, or 90 when the revival came by. The original was 1976. Didn't do very well, but this revival certainly has done well. Then they let Pink speak at the Tony Awards. That's when things went off the rails. Here we go.
1: This year, the worst parts of history began repeating itself, and we were given ragtime and liberation. This year, our country grew more divided than ever, and we were given two strangers carry a cake across New York. This year, our trans siblings started to lose even more rights, and we were given Cat's Jellicle Ball.
0: There you go. See? This year, all these horrible things that conservative Republicans have implemented on our society through their dastardly strategy of winning elections, because the majority of people agree with them. But we've been able to present plays here that show a left-wing bias, and we charge $200 a pop for people to come and see them, I guess, is the message. Oh, speaking of Cat's Jellicle Ball, yeah, if you've seen Cats, don't go see this. They figured out a way to make Cats even gayer. And it won for best costume design. And they made history with this victory because the first transgender person won. It's an individual called, what's the name here? Queen Jean. Queen is spelled with a W because why not? Here's Queen Jean accepting this groundbreaking Tony Award.
2: This experience has been monumental.
0: Wow.
2: We are here for the legacy of queer people,
0: yeah.
2: Trans people.
0: Yeah.
2: We are taking up space in ways. We have to take up space. We have to shift the paradigm.
0: Yeah, so listen, for those of you not watching on the video simulcast, trust me, Queen Jean can't help but take up space. Whole lot of space taken up by Queen Jean's remarkably sized buttocks. That is one big dude dressing up like a woman. We're supposed to celebrate a gay man taking a job from a woman and pretending to be a woman, I guess. Good for you, Queen Jean. I think I'll be sitting this one out. Not interested. I did like the revival of Ragtime. If you're in New York, see that. It was good. O'Connor and Company.
3: It happens quietly. No warning label, no recall notice, no breaking news alert. Dog food recalls happen more than you think. 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
4: Breaking news this hour from Town Hall, Armit Thomason. Hold your fire, President Trump's appeal to Israel and Iran. Iran's military now says it will halt offensive operations, and the president is urging America's ally Israel to turn the other cheek.
5: President Trump is concerned that any Israeli retaliation could derail ongoing negotiations between the U.S. and Iran. An American official, quoted by Axios News, said Mr. Trump had told Benjamin Netanyahu to hold off because, in his words, we are close to doing something good in terms of a deal. The conversation was calmer than an angry phone call last week between the two leaders. President Trump told the Financial Times that Mr. Netanyahu would have to accept any deal the U.S. secures with Iran because he won't have any choice. He said of the Israeli Prime Minister, "I call the shots, he doesn't call the shots."
4: That's the BBC's Sarah Smith. Tonight, the president plans to be on hand for Game 3 of the NBA Finals at New York's Madison Square Garden. At nearby Penn Station, six people suffered stab wounds last night. A suspect is being held by police. In Toledo, the hunt for two shooting suspects goes on.
6: At least 12 people were shot at an Ohio street festival. Authorities say a shooting near the busy Old West End Festival in Ohio happened Saturday. It's an annual gathering of live music and home tours in a historic district.
7: We had some unfortunate incident happen here in Toledo.
6: Deputy Police Chief Joe Hefferman says it appears that at least two people fired weapons.
7: I think they were probably shooting at each other.
6: At least a dozen were hit by bullets.
7: Two of them critical.
6: Police are still searching for suspects with nobody yet in custody.
7: We're processing the scene. We do have some evidence, and we're following up on some leads.
6: Audio courtesy of WTOL. I'm Haya Pinjwani.
4: Head of this morning's opening bell on Wall Street, the Dow futures up 116 points. NASDAQ futures ahead 448. More on these stories, townhall.com.
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4: China's leader goes next door.
9: Chinese President Xi Jinping has arrived in Pyongyang in his first visit to North Korea in 7 years. The trip's likely meant to reassert China's unique influence over North Korea in return for providing economic and political benefits. She's expected to hold a summit with North Korean leader Kim Jong-un, but mostly so foreign experts predict the meeting would have big ramifications on bilateral ties and beyond, as both leaders seek to restore their traditional cooperation in the face of separate confrontations with the US. China has long been North Korea's economic lifeline and main diplomatic backer. I'm Charles de Ledesma.
4: Powerful 7.8 magnitude earthquake has rocked the southern Philippines. At least 32 people were killed. Most of those deaths occurring in a landslide. Today's quake causing buildings to collapse and also triggered small tsunamis. News and analysis.
10: Today will be warm with sunshine peeking through some clouds, but watch out for a possible stray thunderstorm in the afternoon. The high will reach 88. Tonight, expect mostly cloudy skies and warm, humid conditions with a low of 71. Tomorrow will be mostly cloudy and humid with a few afternoon thunderstorms. Be cautious as heavy downpours could limit visibility and lead to ponding on roads. The high will be 82. Wednesday will stay warm and humid with a chance of showers and a thunderstorm. Cloudy in the morning, then clouds will give way to some sunshine in the afternoon with a high of 87. I'm meteorologist Joe Lundberg on 98.9 FM, The Answer.
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0: As we take to the airwaves for a Monday to start what is going to be a very, very busy and important week. Tomorrow, a big primary in states like Maine and South Carolina. A lot on the line. Watching Democrats defend Graham Plattner after the New York Times explosive piece alleging that he committed physical violence against girlfriends, and they're pretending it's anything but physical violence. Really a remarkable thing to watch. But as we get ready to take on a very busy news cycle, I'm reminded of how often the left likes to pretend that Trump and the America First MAGA movement want to erode democracy. They want to pretend that somehow President Trump has thrust our democracy, as they love to repeat, in crisis. Well, we've got a crisis, all right. We got an election integrity crisis of epic proportions. Are you following what's been going on in California? Look at this headline from the New York Post. Spencer Pratt's lead over Nithya Raman nearly vanishes in a bombshell ballot drop. Look at that. Sunday afternoon, almost a week after the actual election, they've suddenly counted up enough votes to show that this little-known socialist city councilwoman named Nithya Raman has overtaken Spencer Pratt for the Los Angeles mayoral race. I'm not going to be surprised if the same thing happens to Steve Hilton. What do they got now? 80-some percent of the votes counted because they still can't manage to count the ballots? Because they're corrupt. Because they're rigging the election. California is a place where it's forbidden by law to identify who's actually casting a ballot. California is a place that is trying by law to forbid the federal government from investigating its crooked election process. California is a place that by law hands out voter ID registrations to people with library cards and all kinds of other ridiculous forms of ID in order to be a legitimate voter in California. Look, you know it's a travesty. I know it's a travesty. The California Democrats who've rigged the system know it's a travesty. So what are we going to do about it? There is an answer to this. It's called the Save America Act. There's a very easy, simple, clean, logical answer. Clean up our election mess in this country. Full stop. Hey, John Thune, you going to get off your lazy duff and do something about it? Or are you going to rub your hands together and snicker at this catastrophe in California? Look, it's not hard. This is not a heavy lift. 80% of Americans favor voter ID. 80% of Americans know that what California does is wrong. 80% of Americans reject the crooked, disgusting way that California conducts its elections. President Trump got so angry about it, he stormed off of an interview with Kristen Welker of NBC's Meet the Press. I think they were in Wisconsin in the rain. And she was whining when he started to leave. And he actually stepped on the microphone. He ripped the microphone off of his lapel, and then he stepped on it. I'm sure they'll send him a bill to replace the broken microphone. But she said, there's no evidence of any election fraud. Oh, come on. They didn't let people into the Capitol on January 6th. Come on. Don't believe your lying eyes. Don't look at that video showing all those cops directing people into the Capitol. Forget that. It didn't really happen. That's a figment of your imagination. And he got so mad that he stormed out. And you know what? A lot of people said, good for him. She was interrupting him. She was provoking him. She was being antagonistic. She was treating him in a way that she would never treat a Democrat guest, and much less the President of the United States. So I'll play that clip for you. You're going to want to see it and hear it. It's pretty, I mean, we can do that now, in fact, Yasmin. Let's go ahead and play President Trump calling it a day. Now, they're sitting in some tent somewhere. It's raining to beat the band. He said, we suffered through the rain. She was upset because the NBC Meet the Press crew traveled all the way to Wisconsin only for him to storm off. Here's how that went down.
17: Crooked network. So let's call it quits because I've had enough. Thank you, darling. Have a good time.
18: Mr. President, I traveled all the way to Wisconsin.
17: I've sat in the rain for an hour. On and off in the rain, and I've given you enough time. You ought to straighten out your press because you know what?
0: I traveled all the way to Wisconsin. I traveled all the way here. You're not going to leave, are you? And not only did he leave, he threw the lavalier microphone to the ground, and then he stepped on it. I don't think he did it on purpose, but he accidentally stepped on. What do those mics go for, Eric? A couple grand? Maybe $2,000, $3,000?
19: I mean, they're not cheap. And he just walked. Please, Mr. President. I voted for that. How about you? Good for him. Look, you're not gonna push around the President of the United States. I know the Scott Pelley's of the world think their you-know-what doesn't smell, but it does. And the world knows it smells badly. The media is a joke. Watch the Scott Pelley weepy tour after he got fired from 60 Minutes and how he's going around saying, I don't think that the people don't trust us. What is that based on? Any data? What do you mean, people? Yeah, there's lots of data. There's lots of data. So look, there's an answer to this, and this is where I want to start here in the Relief Factor Studios on this Monday, June the 8th. And I've got some extraordinary news to share with you. A thank you for our Prison Fellowship Angel Tree campaign. Holy cow. Remember what I said on Friday? Well, you did it. And so all we're going to do is thank you here in a couple of minutes, and I'll give you an update on how many kids you've sponsored. How many children of prisoners you're going to send to summer camp this year. I'm overwhelmed. You know, it's not like things are easy for a lot of people. No question that the economy is challenging for many. And yet what you did, what you achieved in this year's Prison Fellowship Angel Tree Summer Camp campaign is without a doubt a blessing from God in heaven above. Your heart, your love, your generosity. I'll give the actual number here in just a moment. But before we do all of that, I'm going to say this about California. And if you've been following on social media over the weekend, and if you've been paying attention to this bombshell, last-minute, mail-in ballot drop where this little-known radical socialist, Nithya Raman, is suddenly overtaking Spencer Pratt, it feels different this time. I could be wrong, but I feel like it's different this time around. That something is going to, there's going to be a consequence from this. I believe that Republicans in Washington are going to be so pressured to pass the SAVE Act that one way or another, they're going to figure it out. I really do. Maybe that's just a blind naivete on my part. I think something's going to happen as a result of what's going on in California. Do you think I'm right? Doesn't it feel different this time around? Let's see what you think. Flood the zone. I want you to jam up my phone lines with your voice on a Monday here on the Mike Gallagher Show. 800-655-MIKE, 800-655-6453. One number does it all. Call or text, but join us because I want to put your voice front and center on this Monday episode. 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

0: Gallagher.
1: They were not going to let Spencer Pratt win. I'm not sure they'll let Steve Hilton win in the primary from last week. The Decision Desk HQ already projecting that Nithya Raman wins the second of two spots in the Los Angeles mayor nonpartisan primary election. Right off the, soon as she gets ahead, it's declared for her. It's, you know, somebody said this on social media. It's astounding that this could be tolerated in the greatest country in the world. It's truly astounding. It's true. It's absolutely right. It's astounding that this gets, but it does. It is tolerated. They want you to believe that third place jumps to first in every ballot drop after Election Day. No one with a functional brain, you know they've cheated. But yet they're going to pretend that it's all on the up and up. They're going to pretend that what's going on in California is legitimate. And you know what's amazing to me? I mean, I appreciate the people who've called. You haven't blown up my phone lines. I think you're numb to it. You want to know what's astounding? I don't think you're astounded. I think you just accept it. And I'm infuriated that this could happen in the greatest country in the world. Do you know what they require in California by law to vote? A gym membership. A credit or debit card, a prescription drug label. Those are all acceptable forms for voter ID in California elections. And again, I'm looking up. I figured my lines would be blowing up. No, not kind of a normal day, a couple calls. You may or may, I don't think you even are surprised. You've come to accept it. And that's what's unacceptable. Prove me wrong and tell me if you think it's going to be different this time. Maybe you don't. But if you don't, let me know. 800-655-MIKE. 800-655-6453. I challenge you to tell me that this should happen in the greatest country in the world. Our election system is broken in America. They took COVID and they upended all the election rules in 2020. They did to the federal government what California is doing, has been doing since 2016. 800-655-6453. Your call, your voice, I promise, coming up. Before we do that, though, let's talk a little bit about your Medicare plan. I'm so grateful to Chapter. Chapter is my personal Medicare advisor. I don't know what I would have done without him. As I turned 65, I needed some help. I needed some guidance. Dorothy is like millions of seniors who she was in a Medicare plan that just simply didn't fit. She was paying too much. Her husband passed away. Her income was cut in half. Her insurance company hit her with a steep increase in premiums. So she heard about Chapter. 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Here's Mary in Oregon. Hey, Mary, are you accepting what's going on in California?
2: Oh, no, I'm not. I live in Oregon, but I am so outraged of what's going on in California.
1: Yep.
2: I mean, could anything be done about this?
1: Well, how about this? How about passing the Save America Act, John Thune? How about the Senate Majority Leader?
2: What about that? The order that they say, I heard that he can put out an executive order of some sort that can.
1: A lot of people are wondering about the Supreme Court. Can the Supreme Court step in? But look, here's what has to happen. There's only one solution, Mary. It is absolutely the Save America Act. That has got to pass. And John Thune and Mitch McConnell and Susan Collins and Lisa Murkowski have to be overruled. Period. That's it. That solves it. I mean, that's that. And I think that what the disgraceful, transparently corrupt occurrence in California is going to change things. But I also believe that people are numb. I think Americans accept it. I mean, look, our lines are jammed now after I nudged it a little bit, but it took you a while. John, do you think people are numb, are willing to accept the inevitable here over what's going on in California?
0: They are. They are. Mike, good, great to talk to you. Listen, so I'm
1: Thank
0: talking
1: you.
0: To my wife at dinner with her mother, and I'm going, this is insane. 4 or 5 days to count, and they're like, it came down to one line. They hate Trump. I don't know how a mayoral race in L.A. can be related to Trump, but it's all Trump. They hate him. He's a Nazi. And next thing you know, it's the normal thing to wait 5 days.
1: John, they're suing him to stop from any of the 250th anniversary celebrations. They're mad that he's cleaning up and fixing and beautifying D.C., You are so. They're actually upset at the conditions of the new the statues and the fountains. They're mad at that, John, because it's him.
0: They didn't want to admit that the fountain has a better reflection to it. There's unbiased people say, yeah, it looks better. I don't know. It's we're in a mad world in California. I'm in Oregon. It infuriates me about California.
1: I know it does, John. And it is infuriating, and it's disgusting, and it's wrong. They are. They're suing him to stop. Well, let me give you some good news. I'll give you the final tally of our Prison Fellows Evangel Tree campaign. You blew it out of the water. That good news and more.

0: KRN News. I'm Rich Thomason in Washington. Israel and Iran have been exchanging fire, raising fears that the tenuous ceasefire could completely unravel. Anxious to make a deal that would end the hostilities, President Trump is urging both sides to hold their fire. Israel has been striking Iranian proxy Hezbollah in Lebanon, while Iran has been firing into Israel, although now the Iranian military says it's through attacking Israel, at least for the time being. The NYPD holding a suspect in a series of stabbings at New York's Penn Station last night. A half dozen people were injured. Security is being stepped up ahead of President Trump's planned visit to Madison Square Garden, directly above Penn Station, for tonight's Game 3 of the NBA Finals. Police in Toledo, Ohio, searching for suspects following a weekend mass shooting at a crowded street festival. A dozen people were injured. More details at srnnews.com.
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2: Today will be warm with sunshine peeking through some clouds, but watch out for a possible stray thunderstorm in the afternoon. The high will reach 88. Tonight, expect mostly cloudy skies and warm, humid conditions with a low of 71. Tomorrow will be mostly cloudy and humid with a few afternoon thunderstorms. Be cautious as heavy downpours could limit visibility and lead to ponding on roads. The high will be 82. Wednesday will stay warm and humid with a chance of showers and a thunderstorm. Cloudy in the morning, then clouds will give way to some sunshine in the afternoon with a high of 87. I'm meteorologist Joe Lundberg on 98.9 FM, The Answer.
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1: I know Americans are angry. I know people are upset at the state of affairs in this country, but there's a lot of things that I think, good things that are coming. First of all, I don't think the California election process is going to be met with just a lackadaisical response. I really believe that there are going to be consequences to what's happening in California with their election process. And incidentally, don't let them gaslight you about anything, including the midterm elections. Are you seeing the way the map is shaping up? Do you realize that Democrats are going to have to win every single toss-up race in November in order to try to take over control of the House of Representatives? It could happen, I guess, but it's pretty unlikely. It's pretty unlikely. The fact of the matter is, when you look at the way the map is playing out, the numbers favor the Republican Party. Right, according to the Cook Political Report that was just updated over the weekend, Republicans are, don't forget, you need 218 to have a House majority. Republicans right now sit at 212, the Democrats at 205, and there are 18 toss-ups. Republicans only need to win 6 of the 18 toss-up races to retain control of the House. Again, mathematically, it's going to be very difficult for the Democrats to pull it off. Not impossible, but very difficult. So you got to keep fighting. You got to stay engaged. You got to even stay optimistic, even with what you see going on in California. And let me take a moment to share with you something that is very special around here. You and I have been on a journey for the last few weeks to send a bunch of kids to summer camps. These are the children of American prisoners. And every year, we partner with the Prison Fellowship Ministry. You're sending over 1,000 children to Christian summer camps. That means that this audience, in the last month, has gone to MikeOnline.com and you've contributed over $200,000 to the Prison Fellowship Ministry through the Mike Gallagher Show. Don't tell me radio is dead. Don't tell me talk shows aren't effective. Don't tell me that Americans aren't engaged. For this audience to contribute over $200,000 to send over 1,000 children to these Christian summer camps, that is an absolute God thing, and all I can do is say thank you from the bottom of my heart. You did it. It's one of the best efforts we've ever had together. We've been on this wonderful journey, and I just want to say thank you. We'll do it again next year. God bless you for supporting the Prison Fellowship Ministry. God bless you for making sure that at least 1,000 children are going to spend a week in the sun and the fellowship of other children. And yes, they're going to be exposed to the gospel and to the goodness of God's love. Thank you, thank you, thank you. 22 minutes before the hour, portions of our show brought to you, sponsored by Think Factor. 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Nithya Raman, this little-known socialist L.A. city councilman, the irony of her crying on election night, conceding. Even she couldn't believe that they would cheat the way they've cheated in California. Let's take you back to election night. Here was Nithya Raman essentially conceding the race to Spencer Pratt.
2: Anand Kaveri, I hope you know that everything every person in this room is fighting for in this campaign has been about building a city that's worthy of you and every child in this city.
1: She's not crying now. Now she's popping champagne corks. Now she's celebrating. Now she's ecstatic. The machine took over. They want you to believe that this magical mail-in ballot dump, look, it's just a repeat of every other fraudulent election we've seen in America. Once again, Republican in California in the governor's race, in the remember in the recall election, Republicans who showed up to vote were told they already voted. A bunch of Republicans were turned away. The Democrats took COVID and they turned the 2020 national election into California. And you better believe if they get control of all three branches of government again, you know this is all we're going to have from here on in. They will make the 2020 election laws that they put into place because of COVID the law of the land. They will nuke the filibuster, and they will absolutely destroy this country. I'm not kidding. I keep thinking about the line from the late Ed Koch, the former mayor of New York. Remember when he said, this is so funny, and he was a piece of work. He once said the people, after an election that didn't go his way, he said, the people have spoken, and they must be punished. And that's California. That's, hey, go knock yourself out with the homelessness, with the taxes, with the quality of life, with the crime. You have spoken. Now you must be punished. The problem is it isn't really the voters. It's the machine. It's the beast. And the beast wanted to make sure that Nithya Raman, or Noodles, as Jesse Waters has affectionately nicknamed her, was more popular than Spencer Pratt. Yeah, right. Dave's in Columbus, Ohio. Hey, Dave, welcome back. How are you?
3: I'm fine, Mike. Thank you. Hey, this business in California, yeah, we're numb to it because it's California. But John Thune has got to get off his duff.
1: That's
3: back
1: right.
3: When Sebastian Gorka was still on the radio before he went back to work for Uncle Don, He had a guest on one day, and they were talking about possible replacements as Mitch McConnell's replacement for Senate Majority Leader after he announced he was going to retire. And they bandied about a couple of names, and one of them was Thune. And I remember Sebastian and his guest, I can't remember who it was, they weren't exactly too thrilled when his name came up. The man that they wanted in that spot was Rick Scott from Florida.
1: Yep. No question. And Seb was right. I remember that. I remember when Seb was expressing lots of dismay over John Thune. Seb was right all along. Rick Scott should be the Senate Majority Leader. You think we'd have any resistance to passing the Save America Act? John Thune, Mitch McConnell, Lisa Murkowski, Susan Collins, these are rhinos. These are establishment dinosaurs of the Republican Party. Everybody knows it. And they want business as usual. They don't want election integrity. They want, at the end of the day, they want to say that we can get along with our country club friends. We want to hang out at the Capitol Grill with Democrats. We want to play nice. And you can't play nice with these people. These people are, you think they want to play nice with you? You think they care about you or me? I mean, Graham Plattner. I watched Ro Khanna on TV yesterday morning. I about fell off the chair. These guys are in a real pickle. Because the New York Times comes along and quotes girlfriends and women that Graham Plattner, this degenerate candidate for Senate in Maine, the oyster farmer. Yeah, the guy that inherited that mommy paid for, the oyster farm. This guy, according to the New York Times, physically assaulted women. Now, check out what Representative Ro Khanna from the corrupt state of California, Democrat from California, here he was on CBS's Face the Nation yesterday with Margaret Brennan. I watched this knowing full well. Now keep in mind as you see this clip and hear this clip, keep in mind the world knows that the New York Times is quoting allegations from women who say he physically assaulted them. If you're grabbing women by shoulders and leaving black and blue marks, and you're having a woman cower in a bedroom overnight, I mean, that's assault, right? And again, Ro Khanna knows it. Here's what he had the temerity to say to Margaret Brennan yesterday on CBS's Face the Nation.
4: No, I mean, obviously, if there was any evidence that comes out that there is actual domestic violence or assault, I have zero tolerance for that. I led the fight against the Epstein class, which has been a cover-up for sexual abuse with Thomas Massie. I've been at the forefront of championing women's rights and rights of survivors. But here you have a case of someone who had a dark chapter in his life, who was in toxic relationships, was ashamed about it, who served this country, and the Maine voters are saying, look, let's give him some grace, and his focus is stopping these wars, and it's getting national health insurance, and it's taking on economic inequality.
1: Now, that's Mr. Epstein Files himself. So, he was in a toxic relationship. Toxic relationship? According to one of the victims, as reported by the New York Times, he physically assaulted her, left bruises on her. That's assault, and Ro Khanna knows it. But stopping Trump, Stopping the Trump agenda, trying to thwart the America First movement, well, that's just more important than a guy who assaults his girlfriends. That's Congressman Ro Khanna looking the New York Times report in the eye and saying, we don't care. We don't care. Believe all women? Nope, not when it comes to raw power, because we are so yearning for the power that we don't care about a guy who evidently assaults women in his life. Wow. That's the state of today's Democrat Party. That's why they're going to lose in November. 800-655-MIKE.

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1: Gym membership. You gotta be able to show a gym membership to get a form of voter ID in California. And they'll tell you that's legitimate. I mean, there's a lot of text messages. Jacksonville, Florida. I am really ticked off at what they've done in California, but I live in Florida. Our elections are counted by 9 p.m. on election night. I cannot do squat in California. Let those morons rot. Yep, the people have spoken, and they must be punished. Minnesota, anyone paying attention can see that something is seriously wrong with our election system. From my perspective, California has created many of its own problems and has failed to take meaningful steps to correct them. As a result, the situation continues to deteriorate. What I find most unfortunate is that many middle-class families and other innocent people are paying the price for decisions they have little control over. I hope those who want a better opportunity are able to find one. In my view, California is dealing with the consequences of its own choices. It's a good point. It's a very thoughtful text. And here's the problem. When we talk about picking up and leaving, there's a lot of families that can't do that. They can't just pick up and move out of California to go to Florida or South Carolina or Alabama or Texas or a state that has more sense than California will ever possess. And it does. It cracks me up. It's actually comical. Here's Anita Vogel from Fox News Channel reporting on what California law says are acceptable forms of voter ID.
2: What happened to California elections?
3: According to the California Secretary of State website, you don't have to have a driver's license or a passport to register to vote in California. You can have alternative forms of ID, like a gym membership card or a prescription drug label or an insurance card. The DOJ sent a lawyer to observe the vote counting process in LA on Friday, and the department currently has a lawsuit

0: 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Nice text from Orlando, Florida. Mike, congratulations to you and your wonderful audience for donating over $200,000 to the Prison Fellowship Ministry. That's the power of your audience, Mike. You're very special, and your audience is too. Thank you, Orlando, and thank you to everybody who made this campaign. We are so happy around here. I when they said, first of all, you got to understand, the goal of 650 kids is kind of wild, kind of crazy. And all due respect to my colleagues, none of my colleagues have a goal anywhere close to that. And yet, not only did you hit 650, now we're over 1,000. Wow. What an audience. You make it a joy and a privilege and an honor to come to work every day. Coming up, you got to see how fired up President Trump got with Kristen Welker of NBC's Meet the Press. Also, wait till you hear Scott Pelley. Speaking of stuff you can't make up, stick around. More of a busy Breaking News Monday episode of the Mike Gallagher Show coming up. No one likes saying that last goodbye to the furry friend they've loved for years. It's heartbreaking. What makes it harder is knowing how quickly time goes by. One day they're racing to the door. 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
5: Breaking news this hour from Town Hall. I'm Rich Thomason. Israel and Iran have exchanged more fire, raising fears that the delicate ceasefire could completely unravel, although now the Iranian military is saying we're all done, at least for the time being.
6: Iran's joint command said Monday it was halting its offensive operations after Israel and Iran exchanged fire in their first attack since the U.S. struck a ceasefire with Iran 2 months ago. The military says that if Israel or its supporters carry out any further, quote, aggression and hostile acts, including in southern Lebanon, then, quote, much more severe and crushing measures than before will follow. In a post on X, Israel's education minister says schools across Israel remain closed for a second day due to the attacks. I'm Bernie Bennett.
5: Anxious to make a deal that would end the fighting, President Trump has urged both sides to hold their fire. Israel has been striking Iranian proxy Hezbollah in Lebanon, while Iran has been firing into Israel. The NYPD holding a suspect in a series of stabbings at New York's Penn Station last night. Half dozen people injured. Security is being tightened ahead of President Trump's planned visit to Madison Square Garden, which is above Penn Station, for tonight's Game 3 of the NBA Finals. Police in Toledo, Ohio, searching for suspects following a weekend mass shooting at a crowded street festival.
7: 12 people were struck with bullets. That's what we have right now. Two of them critical. We're processing the scene. We do have some evidence, and we're following up on some leads.
5: Toledo's Deputy Police Chief Joe Hefferman. Magnitude 7.8 earthquake has rocked the southern Philippines, killing at least 32 people, most of the deaths blamed on an earthquake-induced landslide, more than 200 people injured. On Wall Street, the Dow is up 170 points, the Nasdaq trading 212 points higher. More on these stories at townhall.com.
8: Just hearing the word IRS can make people break out in a cold sweat. No one wants to deal with the IRS, and now you don't have to. The good news is Legal Tax Defense has been successfully negotiating with the IRS for more than 15 years. It doesn't matter how much you owe, whether it's $5,000 or five. Tax Defense has been successfully negotiating with the IRS for more than 15 years. It doesn't matter how much you owe, whether it's $5,000 or five.

0: Cloudy in the morning, then clouds will give way to some sunshine in the afternoon with a high of 87. I'm meteorologist Joe Lundberg on 98.9 FM, The Answer.
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3: In June of 1775, America didn't yet exist. There were no stars and stripes, no constitution, no nation. But there was George Washington. Standing before a ragtag colonial army, Washington accepted command. Knowing the odds were against him, the most powerful military on earth stood across the battlefield. Washington didn't promise an easy victory. He promised resolve. He led not as a king, but as a citizen. And when the war was finally won, he did something unheard of in history. He gave up power and went home. George Washington proved that in America, our leaders serve the people, not the other way around. That example helped define who we are as a nation. Celebrating America 250 on AM 560, The Answer.
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7: 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I just didn't dare dream we could sponsor 1,000 kids. You've soared past that number because of your generosity, because of your heart, because of your determination to save a bunch of kids' souls. And that's what you're doing. I'm angry about what's happening in California, as I'm sure you are. I just saw somebody posted on social media. They popped up a picture of this Nithya Raman, who just mysteriously out of the clear blue came out of nowhere and in a late Sunday afternoon ballot dump displaced Spencer Pratt, the registered Republican and reality TV star. Suddenly it's Nithya Raman because everybody's clamoring for Mayor Nithya.

0: with you, right? And somebody posted a picture of her and how the Decision Desk HQ has declared her the winner. And the person posted, "This will always be the poster child and face of cheating in elections in the USA. That's all she'll ever be remembered for, a cheater." But what Republicans in 2026 are going to be remembered for is the failure to pass the SAVE Act. And that's a legacy left by John Thune and Mitch McConnell and the establishment Republicans who refuse to hear the more than 80% of Americans who expect reasonable voter ID laws in America, across the board, all 50 states. You do understand that in California, you could use a gym membership as a form of ID to be able to vote. You could, I'm not kidding you, you could use a prescription drug label. You could use a debit card. All of those are acceptable forms for voter ID. And they're going to tell you with a straight face that everything's on the up and up in California. It's a joke. It's a joke. President Trump is so irate about what's happening in California, he stormed out of an interview yesterday with Kristen Welker from NBC. It was actually kind of funny because not only did he pull the microphone off and she's whining, "I came all the way to Wisconsin. You can't leave, Mr. President. What are you doing?" He stepped on the microphone. It was a pretty classic moment that was captured for posterity on yesterday's Meet the Press on NBC.
1: Crooked Network. So let's call it quits because I've had enough. Thank you, darling. Have a good time.
2: Mr. President, let's please. I traveled all the way to Wisconsin.
1: I've sat in the rain with you for an hour. On and off in the rain, and I've given you enough time. You ought to straighten out your press.
0: Have you ever seen those videos that are satisfying on X and Facebook and Instagram when the bully gets finally popped in the nose? She was berating him and interrupting him and haranguing him, disrespecting the president of the United States, and finally said, "That's enough." "Oh, please, Mr. President, I came all the way to Wisconsin for you. I traveled all. She actually said that out loud, and they aired it. That's what's amazing. What's incredible is they say it out loud. "Please, Mr. President, I traveled all this." He's furious. Americans are furious. Californians are furious. We're all irate. Hey, so what are we going to do about it? Well, let's start with John Thune. I've got his number. Think we should promote his number so that you'll... I don't often do that, but I've got it in front of me. Maybe you should call John Thune's office. Stand by. I'm gonna do a little soul searching on that because, again, it's not one of my favorite things to do. But we have to pressure the Senate Majority Leader to get off his fanny, stop vacillating, stop making excuses, stop pretending that there is any legitimate reason to fail to pass the SAVE Act. This is the only way our country can be saved. Even California can be saved, but only if Republicans act. And there's only a handful of Republicans. It's just the John Thune, Susan Collins, Mitch McConnell wing of the GOP. So I'm probably every bit as angry as you are today. I'm also worried about the Knicks game tonight. President Trump is going to go to Madison Square Garden. I guess the Knicks, sorry I don't follow the NBA very closely, but I know everybody's Knicks fans are very excited about the New York Knicks and their trajectory in the NBA playoffs. Well, President Trump, being a New Yorker, wants to go. I wish he wouldn't. I wish he wouldn't go to Game 3 of the NBA Finals at Madison Square Garden. People are all upset about it. I think it was Ann Coulter. "Oh, this is ridiculous. Why can't he stay home and watch it on TV? It's going to be traffic problems. There's going to be, you know, you can't have open packages. There'll be all these extra security precautions. You want to know why? Because they've tried to kill the man at least three times. And so he wants to go to Madison Square Garden, where just last night there was a mass stabbing. Penn Station is under Madison Square Garden. Six people were stabbed by some lunatic crazy roaming around Penn Station. This is Zohran Mamdani's New York. You think Zohran Mamdani is inclined to make sure the NYPD beefs up its presence? I don't know. I don't trust any of them. And I don't want one hair on this guy's head harmed. You think it's a good idea that he's going to the game tonight? Look, I can appreciate all the arguments for him going. He wants to go. He's the president. He ought to go. And I know how stupid they are when it comes to all things Trump. They're actually trying to sue to stop the 250th celebrations from occurring in D.C. They're mad at the way he's been conducting these beautification projects, like the reflecting pool. They're mad that the reflecting pool at the mall looks better. They're mad that fountains that have been decrepit for years are now operational and beautiful. People are washing their faces from the water. It's so clean. They're mad at that. Why? Because it's him. They hate him so much that anything he achieves, they oppose. So the last thing I want is for him to be in an environment where he could get harmed. I don't like him going to the Knicks game tonight. I wish he wouldn't go. What about you? I'm curious. 800-655-MIKE as we kick off a Monday. We got a lot of breaking news today here in the Relief Factor studios. And on the way, apparently, to the game, President Trump is going to call in to a big rally that Lieutenant Governor Pamela Evatt is going to have in Greer. She's going to be at that Greer train depot. I've been there before. Joey Hudson and I and Seb Gorka and Dennis Prager, we've been to that. It's a beautiful venue. And Pam Evatt is going to have a big event there. And President Trump is going to phone in, which is pretty neat. I think at 5:30 Eastern, the president is scheduled to participate in the Pamela Evatt rally tonight in Greer. So that'll be a nice treat for the people who are going to show up in person for Lieutenant Governor Pamela Evatt. She's, of course, the gubernatorial candidate that President Trump has enthusiastically endorsed. Look, tomorrow's election day, tomorrow's primary day in South Carolina and in Maine, where that kook, where that screwball, where that degenerate Graham Plattner is running, gonna be a big day tomorrow. And of course, we're gonna be together all week long, breaking it all down for you. And again, the gratitude I have for your support for our prison fellowship, Angel Tree Ministry, over 1,000 kids, $200,000 from people who went to MikeOnline.com this month. 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You're amazing, and I just thank you from the bottom of my heart. 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The president has indicated he's going to go. Good idea? 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
1: Yeah, we're going to share Senate Majority Leader John Thune's phone number. I've been thinking about it. I don't like doing it, and I'll tell you why. I take the responsibility of a show with millions of viewers and listeners seriously, okay? And I don't typically like to have people bombard a politician or a business or an individual with phone calls. But this is the America's at stake. You know what's going on in California. You know what a ridiculous, corrupt election sham is going on. You don't accept that. Oh yeah, the mail-in ballots. Oh yeah, look at her. Look at all of a sudden Nithya. It's just got this surge and yeah, you're not buying it. So stand by. We'll give you the number. We'll put it on the screen for you as well on Salem News Channel. We're going to see first what you give me. Let me just give you a little quick reminder about summertime. The living is easy. We got challenges, but you get to celebrate America's birthday. Father's Day almost upon us. If you're tired of giving dad the same old gifts, ties, socks, coffee mugs, can I tell you what he wants? He wants a My Grilly. Dad is going to love the ultimate grilling device. It's a basket. It's like a little canister. And you can get them in different sizes. Makes perfect wings and fries. Corn on the cob. I'm now a corn on the cob master on the grill that my kid has. I love this My Grilly. It's simple. 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All right, here's the number for Senator John Thune, the Senate Majority Leader. It's 202-224-2321. Got it up on the screen on the Salem News Channel if you're watching right now. The Senate Majority Leader, John Thune. Enough is enough. Americans are not going to tolerate this kind of corruption. And at the end of the day, they got to pass the Save America Act. Period. End of sentence. Full stop. So if you want to, and I urge you to be respectful, be polite, be civil, do not be obscene, do not cross the line, but respectfully call the Senate Majority Leader's office and urge him to stop vacillating, to stop making excuses, to stop apologizing, knock it off. Get the damn Save America Act passed already. Enough is enough. 202-224-2321. It's 202-224-2321. Should President Trump be going to the game tonight? Let's start with Susie, Winter Park, Florida. Hey, Susie, what do you think? Should President Trump go tonight to the game?
2: Yes, I do believe he should go.
1: Tell me why.
2: Well, he's a symbol of freedom. He's our president.
1: Yep.
2: That's his home state. And if they intimidate us not to go places, they win.
1: Yeah, I get it. You're right. I mean, look, I know you're right. In my heart, I know you're right. But isn't there a part of you that worries about his safety?
2: Of course. I pray for him every day.
1: Amen. Amen. Thank you, Susie. Good to hear from you. Appreciate it. Mark is back from Connecticut. Hey, Mark, how you doing?
3: Hey, good morning, Mike.
1: Hi.
3: Yeah, I agree with you. I think that I'm just so nervous about some lunatic getting crazy while he's at that game and it just turning into a nightmare.
1: And there'll be New Yorkers who are going to boo, and then they're going to say, "Oh, look, Trump got booed." I don't know. Maybe the crowd will overwhelmingly, if it's like a UFC fight, he'll get a huge ovation. But chances are there'll be some clowns that are going to yell and heckle, and then they're going to, I just wish he'd stay home. You know, let the Knicks do what they're going to do. I just wish he'd be careful. I know they're going to work hard to keep him safe. 800-655-MIKE. 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
5: With SRN News, I'm Rich Thomason in Washington. Maybe the biggest challenge yet to the fragile Mideast ceasefire, Iran fired missiles at Israel, Israel fired back. President Trump has been trying to get both sides to quit the fighting and keep negotiating a permanent deal to end the hostilities. Oil prices that were on the rise in the midst of the flare-up have now fallen. $4.16 a gallon, that's AAA's national average for regular gas as of this morning. That is down 1 cent from yesterday. President Trump is planning to attend this evening's NBA Finals at New York's Madison Square Garden. As expected, security is being tightened, especially given last night's incident. Half a dozen people wounded in a knife attack just downstairs from the garden in Penn Station in New York. On Wall Street this morning, stock futures have been in positive territory so far. The Dow futures up 150 points. More details at srnnews.com.
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7: Today will be warm with sunshine peeking through some clouds, but watch out for a possible stray thunderstorm in the afternoon. The high will reach 88. Tonight, expect mostly cloudy skies and warm, humid conditions with a low of 71. Tomorrow will be mostly cloudy and humid with a few afternoon thunderstorms. Be cautious as heavy downpours could limit visibility and lead to ponding on roads. The high will be 82. Wednesday will stay warm and humid with a chance of showers and a thunderstorm. Cloudy in the morning, then clouds will give way to some sunshine in the afternoon with a high of 87. I'm meteorologist Joe Lundberg on 98.9 FM, The Answer.
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1: Here's a live look at Tampa Bay, Florida. We're heard every day on AM 860, The Answer. I was just talking to the general manager, Carolyn Cassidy, about an event we're going to have in Sarasota in July. I believe it's July the 21st. Hugh Hewitt and I will be hosting a town hall gathering of patriots. I don't do enough in Sarasota. I love Sarasota. I know we have a big following there. And so stay tuned for details of a big kind of a nice town hall gathering. I'll make sure I keep Hewitt in line. Don't worry. Don't you worry. We'll get that establishment Republican to toe the line. We'll make sure he minds his P's and Q's when we're together in Sarasota on July 21st. So all those details coming up. Again, we've been giving you John Thune's number. Somebody just wrote from California, please give his number again slowly. Not all of us can see you right now on Salem News Channel. Of course, if you're watching, you see it up there on the screen. But again, the Senate Majority Leader's number, because enough is enough. Enough is enough with this voter corruption. We know what has happened. You know what's gone down. The Democrats took COVID in 2020, turning the 2020 national election into California. If they ever get control of all three branches of government again, you know what they're going to do. Look, Charlie Kirk predicted this. An old post of his was discovered on September the 1st, 2020. Charlie wrote, Democrats will steal this election with mail-in voter fraud if we don't immediately pass mandatory nationwide voter ID. And look what's going on in California. Oh, look at this headline. Spencer Pratt's lead over Nithya Raman nearly vanishes in a bombshell ballot drop. Look at that fresh batch of ballots. Another major boost to this far-left whack job, Nithya. She was so she didn't even believe she won. She conceded election night, crying. Oh, I tried so hard. No, well, she ain't crying now. Check out this report, Fox News and Steve Bannon's War Room, over the statistic that over 70% of Republicans believe that widespread fraud is taking place in the California elections.
12: 70% of Republicans feel like the presidential election was neither free nor fair, according to a new Morning Consult political poll. Now, of that group, 78% believe mass mail-in voting led to widespread fraud. 72% of that group think the ballots were tampered with.
13: What's the central problem in California with this election, with the mail-in ballots and the machines?
14: Well, I mean, they're stealing the election in real time, and it's not just a few people who are showing up and finding out that someone has already voted in their name. At one poll, they actually said that 70%, not 70% of the people who showed up to vote were told that someone had already voted in their name. This is unacceptable. We are watching it in real time. They're very arrogant, too. They're just kind of like doing it right out in the open.
15: Many of these affected by the issue were self-identified Republicans.
16: Gave her this, and she scanned it and said, "You voted." And I said, "No, I haven't." And she said, "This has been happening all morning." The man next to me was arguing the same thing. So as I left, I did the provisional ballot. And I was just really angry. And I saw two women walking toward me as I left. And I said, "Don't be surprised if they tell you you've already voted." And she said, "They've already done that. If I voted, how did I vote?"
15: The Los Angeles County Registrar's Office says voters who experience issues are being offered a provisional ballot, which processes and counts the ballot once the eligibility of the voter is verified.
1: Now, that was Laura Ingraham, of course, last night, or excuse me, Friday night, I believe, on Fox News, covering this story. Now, if you roll your eyes and you say, "Oh, Gallagher, you're just conspiratorial, you're an election denier," what would you say if I told you that in California, they have now made it a law that your gym membership will suffice, your gym membership card will suffice for your voter ID? I mean, honestly, give me your honest assessment. Here's Anita Vogel, keeping it at Fox News for just a moment. Here's Anita Vogel on Fox News Channel sharing on air what's required to be able to legitimately vote in California elections.
17: What happened to California elections?
18: According to the California Secretary of State website, you don't have to have a driver's license or a passport to register to vote in California. You can have alternative forms of ID, like a gym membership card or a prescription drug label or an insurance card. The DOJ sent a lawyer to observe the vote counting process in LA on Friday, and the department currently has a lawsuit before the Ninth Circuit Court of Appeals to open up and audit the voter rolls in California. So far, the state has refused to comply. There are still an estimated 3 million plus ballots left to count, John, statewide, so results could take weeks.
1: Gym membership, credit card, debit card, no problem. You remember the story I told you about the 2016 election when I was unfortunately living in New York City at the time, and I went to my polling place by my apartment in Midtown Manhattan, and I showed up and I pulled out my wallet to give the lady my ID, and she laughed at me. To my dying day, I'll never forget that. She laughed. She said, "You don't need an ID. This is New York. Go right over there and just tell them who you are." I said, "Oh, okay. I'm Napoleon Bonaparte." "Yeah, go over there where the bees are." No problem. That's how they do things in New York. That's how they do things in California. That's how they do things in blue states. You know why? Because John Thune lacks the guts to get the SAVE Act passed once and for all. Again, here's his number, 202-224-2321. Respectfully and civilly call the office and demand the passage of the SAVE Act. Enough is enough. Your gym membership. Yeah, use your library card. That's great. Because I'll bet you it's really hard to get a gym membership. Eric was talking about going overseas. Why don't you use your gym membership card to go fly to Italy? Use that. Go use that at the airport. Pull out your library card. Look. It's a lot more secure to fly than it is to cast a ballot. They cheat, and you know it. And they know it. We all know it. That's the thing. They do it with a straight face. They act like, "Oh, it's quintessential gaslighting." That's what they do. I saw Ro Khanna. Speaking of Hugh Hewitt, I'm doing an event with him in Sarasota. I can't wait to challenge him. Why do you put this kook this far-left radical gaslighter. Why would you ever platform? You talk about platforming people? How about Ro Khanna? This guy is a clown. This is the guy, these Democrats who all lined up and they believed the women against Justice Kavanaugh. Believe all women, me too, right? But when it comes to Graham Plattner, they want to look the other way. I was in the hotel room yesterday. Was in New York for the weekend. I was at a big talkers event Friday afternoon out at Hofstra University. It was fun to catch up with a lot of people in our business, and I'm just always honored to participate in a talkers event. Good to see Michael Harrison and all the wonderful folks, Bernadette, and it's just a great bunch of people, Kevin Casey. And I saw a Broadway show. Yes, I watched the Tony Awards last night. Yes, a lot of it was a joke and useless and stupid, but this is what I can say about the American theater. When you make fun of me for loving theater, Saturday night, the Winter Garden Theater, one of the greatest classic American plays, Arthur Miller's Death of a Salesman, performed by a couple of the greatest actors I've ever seen on stage. It is a magnificent night at the theater. Whatever you think of American theater, and I know they're woke and they're progressive and all. Look, what an experience to see Death of a Salesman, the story of downtrodden traveling salesman Willie Loman. I mean, that show's got to be, what, 60, 70 years old? I don't know what year Arthur Miller wrote it, but gosh, is it brilliant. And to watch Nathan Lane as Willie Loman and Laurie Metcalf as his long-suffering wife, nothing like it. It just that's the American art form of theater, and that's why I love it. I left that theater Saturday night thinking, look, people can make fun of me all you want. This is why I love this institution, the American theater. Nothing like it. Anyway, I'm in New York. I'm in the hotel room yesterday. I flip on CBS, and I see Meet the Press. Or no, not Meet. Yeah, is it Meet the Press? Sorry, Face the Nation. Face the Nation, Ro Khanna. Now, Mr. Epstein files, right? He and Thomas Massie. Oh, Epstein. Believe all women, believe all women. The New York Times the other day publishes a report that alleges that Graham Plattner physically assaulted a woman he was dating. Physically left black and blue marks, left bruises. You know, that's literally a crime, correct? But when your Congressman Ro Khanna, when power is the driving factor, you look the other way. When raw power, so that you could take over the Senate and the House and the presidency and nuke the filibuster, pack the court, add Puerto Rico, D.C., do everything you can to cheat and lie and steal your way to utter destruction of America, that's way more important than acknowledging the serious allegations about Graham Plattner. Don't believe me? Check him out for yourself. Representative Ro Khanna on CBS.
19: Obviously, if there was any evidence that comes out that there is actual domestic violence or assault, I have zero tolerance for that. I led the fight against the Epstein class, which has been a cover-up for sexual abuse with Thomas Massie. I've been at the forefront of championing women's rights and rights of survivors.
1: Yeah, right. Blah, blah, blah. Turn it off. Now, here, let's analyze what he just said. Let's analyze that for a moment. If there's any evidence. So he doesn't believe all women, right? I mean, the woman that is alleging the physical abuse, he later in the interview said, oh, I believe her. So you can't have it both ways, Congressman Khanna. You can't say you've got zero tolerance for physical abuse and then say you believe her that there was physical abuse. Can't have it both ways. Nice try. 800-655-MIKE. More coming up.
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24: 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And a van for his wheelchair to get him there. 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

0: Gallagher.
1: Going to be lit in South Carolina this week. Tomorrow's the big primary. Pamela Evatt is hosting in a big rally in Greer at the train depot over there. I've been there before. Joey's going to be there tonight. Joey Hudson. We ought to get a preview from Joey. See if he's around, guys. Let's see if we can get Joey to preview the Lieutenant Governor's big rally that President Trump is actually going to participate in via telephone call tonight. I guess on his way to the Knicks game. Here's a text message from Arkansas. Mike, I was at the Daytona 500 and President Bush attended. I went to the bathroom. I came out. The president was going by. I wasn't allowed to go back to my seat for 35 laps. I missed a lot of the race that I paid good money to see. I'm not a big fan of presidents going to sporting events. It disrupts people from seeing the event due to security. And look, I think there's a bigger reason. I don't want anything to happen to the guy. I worry constantly and pray without ceasing for President Trump's safety and security. Another text from South Carolina. Mike, we love going on these journeys with you. Congratulations on exceeding 1,000 children in your Angel Tree summer camp campaign. My gosh. Every time I think about it, I almost go to my knees. Over $200,000 donated by the Mike Gallagher Show audience. That's extraordinary. I saw Larry O'Connor at the Talkers event. He's the new morning show host on many of the Salem stations around the country and on Salem News Channel. And he's the new kid on the block. It's a new thing for him to do these campaigns. And he's wonderful. He's a friend and can't wait to travel with him for the Gulf of America cruise this November. But Larry was very proud that he exceeded over 100 kids, which is wonderful. I love that. I love that Larry's audience donated enough to sponsor over 100 kids. All the shows have, I think, exceeded their goal, and the goal was maybe 250. What did Hewitt, like, Hewitt, 250, 300 kids? That's wonderful. That's great. But our audience, over 1,000 kids. Over $200,000. That is an absolute God thing. Good things are still happening in America. Don't forget it. Please don't lose sight. Keep the faith. And keep that prayerful mindset. Prayer works. And tonight, as President Trump goes to the game and, you know, Godspeed, pray for his safety. Pray for his care. Pray that the U.S. Secret Service has to take good care of him tonight. Because I worry. Look, it's sensitive to me. You think I don't think about everybody who goes out now in the public space? They killed the guy that comes on that used to.

0: or something. The hatred that people are able to possess in their hearts, it's scary stuff. It's really, really frightening. We are in a different era now, and we just got to keep praying. Don't forget the power of prayer. And of course, you know, you're a patriot. America doesn't stand for 250 years as a beacon of hope without the brave men and women willing to put their lives on the line to defend it. 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You know, I haven't spent a lot of time on Scott Pelley being fired from 60 Minutes, but he's on a media tour right now that proves how completely out of touch today's legacy media really is. You're going to want to see and hear some of the comments Scott Pelley, the former CBS 60 Minutes guy, is making. That and a whole lot more, including the M&M experience, my visit with Mark Davis, all coming up. We hold these truths to be self-evident. You know the opening words, but have you ever read the entire Declaration of Independence? Maybe you have, but what about your kids, your friends? This July 4th, my friends at Americans for Prosperity are encouraging all Americans to do exactly that through the Declaration Project. The Declaration of Independence reminds us that every person has inherent dignity, that our rights are unalienable, and that government exists to secure liberty, not control our lives. Those aren't old ideas. They're the foundation of America, the greatest nation the globe has ever seen. So this Independence Day, gather your family, your neighbors, or your friends, and read the Declaration together. At the picnic, at the beach, before the fireworks, share what one principle means to you most and why. When we read the words that declared our freedom, we reconnect with what it means to be citizens of a self-governing republic. 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
2: Breaking news this hour from Town Hall, Amit Thomason. It may have been the biggest challenge yet to the fragile Mideast ceasefire. Iran fired missiles at Israel. Israel fired back.
3: Israel says it targeted sites in western and central Tehran. And in Iran itself, state media report blasts around the capital Tehran, Isfahan, Karaj, and elsewhere in the country. It remains unclear exactly what the damage is or if anyone was killed in these strikes.
2: Correspondent Jonathan Gambrell says that both sides now say they're through attacking each other, at least for the time being. President Trump had been trying to get both sides to quit the fighting. Oil prices, which were on the rise, have since fallen back. $4.16 a gallon is today's AAA national average for regular gas. That's down 1 cent from yesterday. President Trump plans to attend this evening's NBA Finals at New York's Madison Square Garden. As expected, security is being tightened, especially given last night's incident just downstairs from the Garden.
4: Authorities say six people have been hurt in stabbings at New York's Penn Station, with the suspect in custody. The Sunday evening attack happened less than a day before thousands of fans are expected to descend on neighboring Madison Square Garden for Game 3 of the NBA Finals. A suspect was taken into custody after the attack, which unfolded in one of the nation's busiest transportation hubs. The city's fire department says paramedics found one victim with serious injuries, two with moderate injuries, and two with minor injuries. Another person whose condition was not immediately known was transported to a separate hospital. Authorities did not immediately release the suspect's identity or provide information about potential charges. I'm Haya Benjwani.
2: On Wall Street, stocks are higher. The Dow is up 239 points, while the NASDAQ is ahead 438 points, or gain of well over 1.5%. More on these stories, townhall.com.
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2: The southern Philippines has been rocked by a powerful and deadly earthquake.
5: This was the scene at an elementary school when the earthquake struck at around 7:30 in the morning.
6: Lingkod lang!
5: The children were outside at the time for their morning assembly. Video shows them being shaken from side to side as they crouch on the ground, their teachers urging them to stay down and keep calm. Elsewhere in General Santos City, several buildings collapsed, and the authorities issued tsunami warnings, ordering anyone near the coast to move to higher ground. Residents have been told to stay out of their homes until they've been checked and declared safe.
2: The BBC's Jonathan Head, a Philippine official, says at least 32 people were dead, mostly due to an earthquake-triggered landslide. Chinese President Xi has arrived in Pyongyang, his first visit to North Korea in 7 years. News and analysis.
7: Today will be warm with sunshine peeking through some clouds, but watch out for a possible stray thunderstorm in the afternoon. The high will reach 88. Tonight, expect mostly cloudy skies and warm, humid conditions with a low of 71. Tomorrow will be mostly cloudy and humid with a few afternoon thunderstorms. Be cautious as heavy downpours could limit visibility and lead to ponding on roads. The high will be 82. Wednesday will stay warm and humid with a chance of showers and a thunderstorm. Cloudy in the morning, then clouds will give way to some sunshine in the afternoon with a high of 87. I'm meteorologist Joe Lundberg on 98.9 FM, The Answer.
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1: From the wild world of D.C. politics to America's culture clash, brace yourself for the reality check you've been waiting for. 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
2: I've got nothing to be unhappy about. You want to know how my day started today? Mark Davis, my friend from Dallas, is back from vacation. And we resumed our M&M experience at 7:35 Dallas time. I was a couple of kids short of hitting 1,000 for our prison fellowship summer camp Angel Tree campaign. This is the project that you and I have been engaged in for the last few weeks to send kids of prisoners to Christian summer camps. We were like 7 or 8 kids short of 1,000. You want to know where we are now? You ready? Like 1,010. We're well over 1,000 thanks to the Mark Davis audience at 6:60 a.m. The Answer in Dallas. 6:60 a.m. The Answer in Dallas. Generous people took us over 1,000, and thank you. Over $200,000 have been donated by Mike Gallagher's show, members of the audience, for over the last month. What an incredible achievement to know that over 1,000 sons and daughters of American prisoners are going to go to a Christian summer camp. So thank you from all of us here at the Mike Gallagher Show. Thank you from everybody at the Mark Davis Show. Thanks for bringing us over that 1,000 threshold. It's extraordinary. It's a God thing. There's no question. These numbers are $200,000. And a lot of people, as Mark pointed out, are struggling. A lot of people are having a tough time. This economy, in many ways, is soaring. There's a lot of good news. But there's a lot of challenges still. Gas prices, grocery prices, the mortgage, the electric bill. And that didn't slow this audience down. This didn't stop this audience from blessing over 1,000 beautiful children who are going to get to spend a week at summer camp. Thank you, thank you, thank you. There's no audience like this audience, and I will be forever grateful for your support. I mean, I saw a bunch of talk show hosts Friday, and I bragged on this audience at the Talkers Convention. To think that this audience donated over $200,000? This is just this audience. And you add in the other shows that are also doing a great job, there's a whole lot of kids who are going to be blessed with a week of summer camp thanks to you. God bless you. We've got some challenges. This is not a country without its challenges. I am in a prayerful mindset about the future of America. What's happening in California is an utter disgrace. Everybody knows what a joke it is in California. Here's the headline that that people woke up to today. Spencer Pratt's lead over Nithya Raman in the Los Angeles mayoral race vanishes. How about that? Poof! Just like that. Spencer Pratt's once comfortable lead in the L.A. mayoral primary was eliminated as a fresh batch of ballots Sunday afternoon delivered another major boost to Nithya Raman. That's right, because people in Los Angeles are clamoring for an unknown far-left radical socialist named Nithya Raman. I mean, it's absolutely disgusting. And you know what Newsom did just a couple weeks ago. Senate Bill 73, he signed it into law. The bill prohibits the federal government from being able to investigate election fraud. That's all it's about. These lunatic Democrat leaders are so worried that their scam is going to be uncovered that they actually passed a bill into law that prohibits the federal government from investigating their shenanigans. See, that's how you rig a system. A system that includes being able to use your gym membership or your credit or debit card or your prescription drug label, all acceptable forms for voter ID in the state of California. And the media just goes along with it. Well, that's because the media has been made up of people like Scott Pelley. Scott Pelley is a guy who has decided to take on the new leadership of CBS. Now, whatever you think of him, you want to take on the boss? You might wind up getting blown out of there. They may just fire you. If you are in a big public meeting and you're ranting and raving and yelling at the boss about how she's ruining CBS, they're all upset about this Barry Weiss character, this woman who founded the Free Press, who now is managing CBS News. And apparently she wants some fairness in their coverage. Apparently she wants both sides of issues presented. And that's a bridge too far for people like Scott Pelley. So he took her on publicly, and they fired him. Well, then he sat down over the weekend with the New York Times. And I'm watching this interview, and I'm thinking, this can't be real. There's no way a savvy, sophisticated journalist is totally oblivious to what people feel about legacy media. This guy is actually talking to the New York Times and acting like he's confused about the reporting and the data and all the surveys and statistics that show that Americans don't trust CBS anymore. We don't believe ABC or NBC. We're not buying the narrative from the left-leaning media establishment. We never have, but now it's worse than ever. And at the very least, you would think he'd know that. He clearly does not. I wanted to share with you some of the more volatile parts of his conversation with the New York Times. You got to hear this, because the guy sits down with the New York Times, and look, I don't know the guy. I don't have anything personally against him. I just know what legacy media people are all about. They have a bias, and they pretend they don't. And they pretend not to understand that Americans don't accept their bias anymore. They are predisposed to carry the water for the Democrat Party, and everybody knows it, apparently, except them. Listen to how emotional he gets in talking about being fired from 60 Minutes. This is with the New York Times for their podcast.
3: Nick Bilton's email, and then saw him reading to my brokenhearted people off his phone. I felt that somebody had to stand up for the broadcast, not just the broadcast, but the people. There are people in that room who go to war zones when they are pregnant. Newsrooms are sort of like the military or the police or the beautiful people at the FDNY down the street. It is a life-threatening job in many instances. And very strong bonds, very emotional bonds are found or are developed in that kind of setting. And to have people running CBS News who don't know that, have never felt that, and don't understand it is a tragedy I never expected to see.
2: Now, you think that's satire. I know there are people driving around in their car in America or watching Salem News Channel on your laptop or on your TV, and you think Gallagher manipulated, used AI to have Scott Pelley pretend to compare what it means to be a network anchorman to going into a burning building and rescuing children like firefighters do. I know you saw that and you thought, there's no way Scott Pelley is going around comparing what he does to the military or the police or the firefighters. Did you hear that? It's not just the broadcast we have to protect. It's the people. The people. I mean, these people are nuts. You want some more? You want to hear him comparing himself to somebody on the front lines of the U.S. military? You think he did? Oh, yeah, he did. Check out this clip.
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8: 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Ah, technology is a wonderful thing, isn't it? It is me. It's not Mike Gallagher. Mike, I guess, stood in for me in the first segment while I sat here and listened to him steal one of my topics that I was going to get into today, Alan. I may get into it more, but Alan Rogers, you're the chief engineer here. You're an engineer here at 98.9. The Answer. Can you explain to the folks why at 11:05 they did not hear me, but heard Mike Gallagher?
9: There was an upgrade being done on our automation system, and during that upgrade attempt, it put us offline locally.
8: Thank you.
9: So it went straight to the network, which is good. We were at least on the air.
8: Better than dead air.
9: And yeah, for 17, 18 minutes, Mike Gallagher did a wonderful job.
8: He did a wonderful job.
9: Filling in for you, Bruce.
8: Did a wonderful job demonstrating the pomposity of the mainstream media and Scott Pelley specifically, which we may get to, but now we're a segment short of our normal program.
9: What
8: a bunch
9: of whiny people. I mean, what a bunch of spoiled brats.
8: Yeah, I'm glad to be
9: petulant
8: here.
9: Petulant children.
8: We've got big events going on in the Iran war. Israel is shooting at Hezbollah. Iran is shooting at Israel. Israel is shooting back. And Donald Trump is telling them to stop because we're on the precipice of a deal. Okay. So there you are, now up to date with all what's going on over in the Middle East. Justice Department out today saying that not only did we have massive fraud in Minnesota, in Ohio too, but at least in Ohio, they're not saying that the governor and the attorney general knew about it and enabled it to happen. That is the latest update from Minnesota on the fraud. Graham Plattner remains the main man, literally and figuratively, for Democrats. We'll get to some of that. But here locally, we have been told ever since the murder totals in Columbus skyrocketed in the aftermath of the George Floyd riots in the summer of 2020, that Columbus is a really safe city, even when the murder numbers escalated over 200. We were told that no. Now in the aftermath of that, we'll see how much lower the murder totals are now. I mean, they're way off historic highs, but they didn't tell you that historic highs were the year before or whatever. And we've heard this for now 2 years. This past weekend, either however you want to look at it, was the first or second weekend after schools in Ohio let out. And summer is a time where we have a lot of festivals around the state. I mean, virtually every little town has its own festival. Big towns, there's usually a festival somewhere in the city every weekend. I think the Arts Festival is this coming week. I haven't looked at the long-range forecast. I think we got rain in the next couple of days, but maybe by the weekend when the Arts Festival takes place, it'll be sunny and beautiful. And I would suggest you wear your Kevlar tank top down there to the Arts Festival. Because Friday night at the, quote, Fun Fest, which is an annual event at St. Catherine's Parish on the border of Bexley and Columbus, we caught up finally to what has been a mounting national trend of teen takeovers. You've seen the spinning cars and the, you know, burning rubber and all that in some teen takeovers. Chicago, Washington, D.C., Tampa, Orlando, Atlanta, Milwaukee, Long Beach, California, New Jersey. They've even had it in Oklahoma, small towns in New York, small towns in Virginia, Delaware, Massachusetts. Kansas City had a couple this weekend. Well, now Columbus is caught up. We did ours Friday. And then in Toledo, they also had one. We were fortunate in that nobody was shot at ours on the border of Bexley and Columbus. Toledo not as fortunate. They had 12 people wounded in a shooting at, what do they call it, the Old West Festival or something in Toledo. So this is where we are. It's been a violent weekend in Columbus. We start with the 500 to 800 teens engaged in a big fight in Bexley, bordering Columbus. How many arrests? 11. So we got somewhere around 800 kids fighting. And we've got a CVS that was ransacked, a watermelon box at the Giant Eagle in that area. I guess a watermelon box is that big crate of watermelons that sit either in the entry to the store or outside the store. That was vandalized. We had about 100 police cruisers and cops from both Bexley and Columbus at this riot, which forced the closure of this festival. We only had 11 arrests. So the message will be, not the message, you know, in Andrew Ginther's, of course, statement, which he said he's deeply concerned and festivals should be a place where people can have fun. Our neighborhood events, the mayor said through his public relations hacks, should be welcoming places for residents and families to come together. And this behavior is unacceptable yet. The behavior is always unacceptable in Andy's statements. It never stops. It's unacceptable. Police officers and first responders were at the festival and quickly addressed the incident. I support their efforts. Well, that's good. He didn't support, you know, he probably wouldn't be in support if there were mass arrests, and he definitely wouldn't be in support if the people arrested were sentenced to meaningful prison time, like 6 months in jail for doing all this. But I don't know. If I'm a teenager and I cause mayhem at a festival, close the festival down, rob a CVS, vandalize a Giant Eagle, and I'm one of the 811 people are arrested, I'm thinking, well, my odds are pretty good that I get away with doing it at the arts festival.
9: The kids are just working up their...
8: They're just working off their nervous energy.
9: When they go back to school, what I did on my summer vacation essay...
8: Yeah, they are. They got the puppy energy. That's what they got. They're out of school. They got puppy energy.
9: Okay.
8: And, you know, they're just going to make civilized people their chew toy. That's what they're going to do. Toledo's followed suit. Their Old West End Festival on Saturday. Two people shooting at each other. 12 people wounded. They shut that bad boy down. Wait a minute. We weren't done. Noon Saturday in Columbus, one person shot near Walden Park, taken to Children's Hospital. Police have no suspects and said there was, quote, no immediate danger to the public. I think I would be feeling like there was danger. Saturday night, shooting on the city's south side left multiple people injured. Two of them. No, I'm not done yet. Linden, South Linden, not to be outdone. Sunday morning, person shot there. 900 block of East 22nd Avenue. And then Sunday afternoon, the Kroger at 1350 North High Street, a shooting there. A black, 6-foot-tall black male in a black van fired multiple rounds at a fleeing victim. I love this line from Channel 6's news site. While initial reports indicated a possible shooting victim, Columbus police confirmed the person was only grazed by the gunfire. So you're not a victim if you're only grazed.
10: With SRN News, I'm Rich Thomason in Washington. Looks like Israel and Iran have heard President Trump's plea to stop fighting. Israel was blasting Iran-backed Hezbollah in Lebanon. Iran was firing missiles at Israel. Now both sides say they will halt their fighting, at least for now. Half dozen people injured in knifings at New York City's Penn Station. This happened last evening. Suspect is being held by police. Two suspects being sought. A mass shooting at a busy street festival in Toledo, Ohio over the weekend. 12 people injured, all stable, said to be improving. Police say the gunmen may have been aiming at each other. Search for victims goes on in the southern Philippines, where a strong earthquake has killed at least 32 people and injured hundreds more. Watching Wall Street, the Dow is up 99 points. The Nasdaq ahead 371. The S&P 61 points higher. More details at srnnews.com.
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8: 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Father's Day is coming up. 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Alan, you like me are a father. What would you do with $2,000 cash from one of your lovely daughters?
9: If I had that kind of money right now, I'd pay off some debt.
8: There you go.
9: I think that's, honestly, I mean, would I be different than most dads at this point right now and maybe buy some gas for the car?
8: There you go. There you go. Mean, all gas is coming down, though, Alan. Gas is under $4 a gallon. I filled up for under $4 a gallon.
9: Isn't that funny how we think that's a big thing now? Under $4.
8: Well, it is a big thing now because every day on NBC4, I get a headline, a ominous headline about, sure, gas is down 30 cents, but it could go back up. And when gas was skyrocketing under Biden, it was never a big deal. And that was directly related to Biden's stupid economic policies. I'm in a little bit of a sour mood today, so sorry. Okay. Sorry for harkening back to the Joe Biden thing. This teen takeover stuff, this degradation of our culture, this disrespect for law enforcement, this disrespect for property, disrespect for authority, it weighs on my mind. I think it weighs on the minds of people who grew up in a different America. You and I, Alan, grew up in a different America. Both you and I are fortunate to have grown up in two-parent homes, in small towns, places where it wasn't controversial to be patriotic. It is not that way now in many small towns. Even in my little small town, there are like radical freaks who, you know, display their BLM, you know, stupid yard signs and their gay pride flags and all this kind of stuff that would have been outrageous to even think could infiltrate America, let alone small town America, when you and I were teenagers or kids.
9: But what bothers me is all the officials go, we condemn that. We do this. It's words, words, words. Right. You know what? The kids are going, condemn it all you want. We're going to do some more until you crack down, until you really put the pedal to the metal and put your foot on the throat, so to speak, and get this thing stopped physically. Just don't word it to death. Because you're talking it to death.
8: It's not going to happen. But it's not going to happen because the Democratic Party, the leftist wing of the Democratic Party, has succeeded in building toward a moment where when something happens, they're always ready to advance their cause like they're just, you know, they're ready to do. Over the weekend, Saturday was the 82nd anniversary of D-Day. I'm a lover of all things D-Day, all things World War II, because it's when America saved the European continent and brought freedom to the world. We took off as a world power. We were a world power, but we really took off as a world power because of what we accomplished in World War II, and we accomplished it in World War II because everybody in America was willing to buy in. Everybody in America sacrificed for the collective good. Sure, men gave their lives, spilled their blood on the beaches of Normandy, Omaha Beach, and other beaches to beat back the Nazi horde. But here at home, people rationed gas, rationed sugar, rationed everything. Women went to work in factories. Men were drafted up to age 50 for the duration of the war. What kind of buy-in would you get right now if the president of the United States, you say, well, yeah, that was different. Japan attacked us, and of course we were going to respond to that. Well, what was 9/11? Were we attacked on 9/11? Yeah, we were attacked on 9/11. We went to war, and it didn't take very long for America to lose its stomach for that war on terror, for George Bush to leave office with, you know, flagging popularity. Couldn't wait to get out. We got out with our tail between our legs, thanks to Joe Biden's ridiculous giving up of Bagram Air Force Base, deciding to withdraw from Hamid Karzai Airport. Like, all this stuff. And then we get leftists taking over our courts, taking over our city councils in big cities. I don't know if they're going to be able to, like, transfer that dominance to rural America. I hope not. But would it surprise me? No, because I didn't think they'd ever take over our cities. We've seen in the last quarter century in Columbus, I covered this last week, how leftists have taken over this city. And you can't get anything done in terms of really making a dent in teen crime in Columbus because Democrats have succeeded in making everything about race, about justice, about, you know, equality and inclusion and this and that. You know what it's never about? It's never about truth. It's never about truth. These knucklehead kids who ended a Catholic fundraiser festival with rides and what is more quintessential of summer than like a festival where you know, take your family and you walk hand in hand and you're pushing strollers and you got kids eating cotton candy and ice cream and little girls in sundresses and little boys, Dad, can I do this? And Mom, can I do that? No, instead, you know, we got unsupervised teenagers taking over this festival in Bexley and Columbus. We got nut jobs in Toledo shooting at each other, having no concern for their fellow citizens, shooting 12 of them. And this is happening all over the country. It's going to be the summer of teen takeovers. And anytime you try to crack down on it, or anytime, go look at the videos. Go look at the videos. And Bruce, don't say it. Don't say it. The majority of the kids are black. Don't say that. People will think you're a racist. Hear me loud on this. I don't care. I don't care what you think. And in order to get our country straightened out, we're going to have to stop caring about people who try to stop you from telling the truth by labeling you with an ugly label. We just are. Jason Mead's in jail because we got people who made that trial about, oh, a young black man got shot and there's no evidence that it wasn't a crime by Jason Mead, which in the old days used to mean there was reasonable doubt and we couldn't convict Jason Mead. But in these new eras, like if a black guy gets shot and a white cop did the shooting, then the white cop's got to be guilty of something and we got to put him in jail because if we don't, the city will riot. And by the way, we got to give his family generational wealth, which his profiteering lawyer is going to steal more than half of it. This goes on all over the country. And we just like get outraged by it one day and we just move on the next day because there'll be something else that indicates the complete utter erosion of American values the next day. Maybe it'll be fraud in Minnesota. Maybe it'll be fraud right here at home. And we've got it right under our noses with supposedly Republican control of everything. And the Democrats defend it. The leftists, the American-hating people defend it tooth and nail. Why? Because, I don't really have a good defense, so I'm going to rely on that age-old failsafe, which is, if you have the law, argue the law. If you have the facts, argue the facts. And if you don't have either one, argue racism. Because that applies to everything, right? It applies to the Carmelo Anthony trial in Texas, where he stabbed a kid in the heart. It applies to the fraud. Here's Brandon Gill, Texas congressman. He's a truth teller. He's one of the few who have it down that you can't let what other people say about you impact you. He's talking about finding fraud here, but he could be talking about teen takeovers. He could be talking about, you know, kids stealing cars in Columbus. He could be talking about anything.
15: I think it starts with not being afraid of the left. So they're going to call you racist. Mm-hmm. They're going to say that you're taking away people's health care. I mean, we're literally talking about people who are like finding people off of the street, working with fraudulent LLCs to funnel your tax dollars to people to provide services that are not being provided. I mean, this is really basic stuff. But I think the left for a long time had kind of a monopoly on the conversation because they would immediately frame us as racist or sexist or homo or whatever it is.
16: Yeah.
15: And I mean, I don't like being called racist, but I dislike seeing our tax dollars burn every single day a whole lot more.
8: So do I. I don't like seeing our culture degraded either.
16: This afternoon will be mostly cloudy and very warm with widely separated thunderstorms reaching a high of 89. Tonight, expect mostly cloudy skies with warm and humid conditions and a low of 72. Tomorrow will be mostly cloudy, not as warm, but still humid with a couple of thunderstorms in the afternoon. Heavy downpours may reduce visibility and cause ponding on streets and highways with a high of 79. Wednesday will be warm and humid with a couple of showers and a thunderstorm. Cloudy conditions in the morning will give way to shifting clouds and sun in the afternoon with a high of 87. I'm meteorologist Joe Lundberg on 98.9 FM, The Answer.
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17: In November of 1863, President Abraham Lincoln spoke for just over 2 minutes at a battlefield in Gettysburg, Pennsylvania. He spoke less than 300 words, but they served to redefine a nation. At Gettysburg, Lincoln reminded Americans that the Civil War wasn't just about preserving territory. 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He spoke of sacrifice, of unfinished work, and of a government of the people, by the people, for the people. In America's darkest hour, Lincoln pointed our nation back to its founding ideals and challenged future generations to live up to them.
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8: 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So one of the really infuriating, it's not just aggravating, it's infuriating things about this battle over telling truth versus couching lies and wrapping them in insults and labels so that, you know, the left can throw up a stop sign to you so you don't dare say, well, you know, not all black teens are violent, but every time I look at a teen takeover, it's majority black teens. Two things can be true at once. No, not all black teens are violent. The ones we have in our church, great kids. I've interviewed a ton of great high school athletes who are black. But when you look at the video from the St. Catherine's riot over the weekend in Bexley, 500 to 800 teenagers, most of them are black. When you look at the thing in Kansas City, just over the weekend, same thing. Most of them are black. Toledo, same thing. Most of them are black. My eyes aren't lying to me. You're lying to me. When you say that if I say those are black teens who don't have parents at home, who aren't being parents, they have no, you know, I can acknowledge in the large scale, yes, it is not the kids' fault because, yes, I know they didn't grow up with great parents. But at some point, it's like it's not hard, as I've said many times, it's not hard to stay out of the back of a police car, and it's not hard to know what the difference is between right and wrong. I think anybody who, you know, from St. Catherine's riot over the weekend, you think anybody goes, you know, I'm a little unclear. Is it okay if I go into that CVS and ransack it? Is it okay if I go, like, bash a few watermelons from Giant Eagle? I mean, I didn't pay for them. They're not mine. Even if I did pay for them, I'm making a big mess that somebody else is going to have to clean up. No. The Democrats all have a way. They just say, don't notice that. On one hand, we're not supposed to notice race. And on the other hand, you know, they say,
20: say her name. Say his name. Look at us.
8: What am I supposed to do? Look? Am I supposed to notice or not notice? It's just ridiculous. And you want to know how ridiculous this is? It's going to play out tomorrow in Maine. Right? Graham Plattner's the Democratic hopeful. Ha ha ha. Hopeful. He's going to win the Democratic Maine Senate primary. Graham Plattner, who had a Nazi tattoo on his chest, and he still has it. He's just covered it up with something else. He told his girlfriend, it's my Totenkopf. But he claims like, now I didn't know it was a Nazi tattoo until I took my shirt off at my brother's wedding when he was marrying a Jewish woman. And people were like, hey, that's an SS tattoo. First of all, what are you doing taking your shirt off at your brother's wedding? Graham Plattner is the quintessential Democrat. It's like, don't look at my background. Don't look at anything I've done. Don't look at the women I've, you know, been violent toward, either in word or in action. Don't look at the things I've said about, you know, rape being something that women might be at fault for. Don't look at the fact that I said Maine voters are stupid. Don't look at any of that. And by the way, all the other people in the Democratic Party, because they want Graham Plattner to be a senator more than they want, you know, actual upstanding person to be a senator. And by the way, if Graham Plattner's got an active membership on a website known to be frequented by pedophiles, does it occur to anybody in Washington, D.C. that this might not be the kind of guy that we would want to subject to blackmail by

0: And on that, I haven't weighed in on that race.
1: Oh, AOC. She's not aware that Graham Plattner is like was sexting 6 or 12 women right after he was married to his wife. She hasn't dug into that yet. She's been too busy, like, stopping Amazon from opening, you know, a facility in her district that would employ hundreds of people. How about you, House Majority Leader Hakeem Jeffries? How about you on Graham Plattner?
2: I haven't followed it closely. Oh. I will continue to defer to Leader Schumer and Senator Gillibrand.
1: Okay, he's going to defer to Leader Schumer after all. I don't want this bag of crap on my doorstep. I'll let Chuck Schumer have it since he's the Senate Majority Leader. Graham Plattner was in Washington Friday. He spoke to all the Democratic senators and he assured them that there's nothing else to come out. What else could there be coming out? He's got the sexting. He's got a pedophile website he's talked about. I mean, just this guy. He's got a litany. But Schumer, he's got his lines down after they met with Graham Plattner.
3: On Graham Plattner, are you satisfied with the explanations he's given for the controversies his campaign has faced right now? Are you concerned about what you've heard?
4: I met with Graham Plattner today. We're going to beat Susan Collins and take back the Senate.
5: Yes. So you're saying that Janet Mills, your preferred candidate, there's been rattlings that she should get back in. You're standing behind Graham Plattner, to be clear here?
4: We're going to beat Susan Collins and take back the Senate.
5: Plattner's your
4: yes. We're going to beat Susan Collins and take back the Senate. Any other subject you got? Any other subject? Yes.
1: Is that a robot? Right there?
6: So do you believe that Janet Mills should unsuspend her campaign?
4: We're going to beat Susan Collins and take back the Senate.
1: Okay, thanks, Chuck. Really appreciate it. Ro Khanna appeared at a campaign event for Graham Plattner.
7: I want to be clear, his actions were misogynistic, they were shameful, they were wrong.
1: But
7: they didn't come as a surprise to a lot of the folks in Maine. People in Maine knew that he had had 2 tours of duty in Iraq. Mm-hmm. He came back broken in a dark place. Aww. That doesn't excuse his behavior, but they knew this. He was in Washington.
1: Yes.
7: And then he went back to Maine and he started an oyster farm. He took accountability.
1: Oh, yes, he took accountability, yeah. I mean, sure, he's a Nazi and he sexts on his wife. And he, you know, does all kinds of stuff. And, you know, but hey, at least he's not a Republican. I mean, if he was a Republican, you know, then we'd really, really have a problem. This rings a little hollow in light of what the Democrats said about Brett Kavanaugh and the unsubstantiated, can't even name the time or place where Brett Kavanaugh supposedly led the rape train of Christine Blasey Ford.
8: For too long, women have made serious allegations of abuse and have been ignored or dragged through the mud.
9: The question is, do we value women? And that's the fundamental question. Do we believe women?
10: Now. I believe her. I believe Dr. Ford.
1: Yes.
10: I still believe
1: her. Thank you, Cory
11: Booker. She has the courage.
1: Oh, yeah.
11: To come forward. She has nothing to gain.
12: I just want to say to the men of this country, just shut up and step up.
1: Yeah, thank you. Mazie Hirono, dumbest person in the Senate, which is saying something.
13: And now, it's time for the Cat's Corner.
14: This is John Katzimatidis, the Cat's Corner. Well, I remember the movie Mr. Smith Goes to Washington. What happened? We have too many politicians in Washington that know nothing about business. Why? We need more common sense in Washington. Whether we're talking about the federal government, state government, you need common sense. We need the balance of power in our government. Doctors, lawyers, accountants, professionals, business people, and blue-collar workers. And that's the only way we can come out with common sense. Putting on taxes and regulations without knowledge of what happens. Some of the states are not doing a good job. All they do is raise taxes. And then when they need more money, they tax the taxes. I mean, you got to laugh about it, but it's happening. We need people that have common sense, a balance of power in all our legislative functions to be able to operate our country, our states, our cities more efficiently. This is John Katzimatidis, the Cat's Corner.
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16: News this hour at Town Hall. I'm Bob Agnew in Washington. President Trump has announced that Iran has agreed to stop firing missiles at Israel. He writes on Truth Social that, quote, both sides, Israel and Iran, are looking to do an immediate ceasefire. A House Oversight Committee reports the administration of Minnesota Governor Tim Walz ignored the warning signs, even as billions of U.S. tax dollars

0: vanished in fraud schemes.
1: A Republican-led congressional oversight report alleges that senior Minnesota officials, including Democrat Governor Tim Walz, failed for years to act on warnings about fraud in the state's social services programs, allowing hundreds of millions of dollars in confirmed or alleged losses and placing billions more at risk. The Walz administration had the power to stop fraudulent payments to high-risk entities receiving federal nutrition and Medicaid funds, but the state repeatedly failed to act after officials raised concerns, according to a 205-page final staff report released by the House Oversight Committee on Monday. Bernie Bennett in Washington.
0: Federal prosecutors say the centerpiece of the case is a nonprofit called Feeding Our Future. It allegedly oversaw a network of fake meal distribution sites and fraudulent reimbursement claims totaling hundreds of millions of dollars. Dozens of individuals have now been charged. Court records show a significant share of those defendants are Somali American. A detailed security plan in place as President Trump is scheduled to attend Game 3 of the NBA Finals tonight at Madison Square Garden in New York.
2: I think New Yorkers are used to presidents coming to town, and they understand that that generally means lockdowns of areas, and that's what you're going to see.
3: New York City Police Commissioner Jessica Tisch alerting the public that due to the president's visit, there will be no outdoor watch parties outside Madison Square Garden as a security precaution. But not to worry, the outdoor fun returns Wednesday night.
2: We are looking forward to bringing back watch parties for Game 4.
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0: Here's Rich Thomason now with a midday Wall Street Business Report.
6: Wall Street pointed toward early gains, and oil prices briefly rose more than $4 as fighting between Israel and Iran escalated. Oil prices settled back after Iran's military said it would stop offensive operations. Brent crude, the international standard, was up $1.12 to $94.21 a barrel this morning after being up $4.60 a barrel overnight. Chipmaker Micron jumped 7.2%, while Supermicro Computer, which makes servers and other data storage products, rose 6.3%. Apple is expected to unveil new artificial intelligence features at its annual developers conference starting today. It's the last worldwide developers conference featuring CEO Tim Cook before he turns over the reins to John Ternus in September. For the Wall Street Business Report, I'm Rich Thomason.
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7: This afternoon will be mostly cloudy and very warm with widely separated thunderstorms reaching a high of 89. Tonight, expect mostly cloudy skies with warm and humid conditions and a low of 72. Tomorrow will be mostly cloudy, not as warm, but still humid with a couple of thunderstorms in the afternoon. Heavy downpours may reduce visibility and cause ponding on streets and highways with a high of 79. Wednesday will be warm and humid with a couple of showers and a thunderstorm. Cloudy conditions in the morning will give way to shifting clouds and sun in the afternoon with a high of 87. I'm meteorologist Joe Lundberg on 98.9 FM, The Answer.
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0: Welcome in, hour number two, Bruce Hooley Show. Hopefully you didn't tune us out at the top of hour number one. We had some technical difficulties that forced us to take the Mike Gallagher feed for the first segment of the show, but we've been back ever since talking about the really worrisome, although completely predictable, things that happened violently in Columbus over the weekend and happened in Toledo, where 12 people were shot at a festival that they have every year in Toledo. That was Saturday. We beat them to the punch on Friday. We had it here at the border of Bexley and Columbus, St. Catherine's Parish Fun Fest Friday night. 500 to 800 teens, according to the Bexley mayor, quote, just hanging around and talking to their friends. Others roughhousing a little bit, but mostly just being boisterous teenagers. Mayor Kessler, Ben Kessler, obviously doesn't want to give his city a black eye, and obviously is invested in making a situation that is intolerable and inexcusable, speaking to it clearly, because in our culture now, that's kind of how it works, right? You don't dare say, wow, this is really bad. These kids are out of control. Something ought to be done to them. Harsh discipline. No. Teens are misunderstood. And I'm sure the two people who were shooting at each other in Toledo were just misunderstood. They had a tough upbringing. They probably don't really haven't yet been able to identify with their authentic self. And so, they acted out. We get all kinds of euphemisms for excusing this kind of garbage, which should not be acceptable or tolerated at all in an orderly society, which is hopefully what we still think would be preferable to what we see happen over this past weekend, the first or second weekend kids weren't in school. Nice weather, had storms Saturday, but Friday and Sunday, pretty nice. Let me just go through the litany of things that happened in Columbus over the weekend. So Friday night, we had the big riot at the St. Catherine's Fun Fest. We got about 100 cops out there, or 100 cop cars. If we had 100 cop cars, we probably had somewhere around 200 cops. Bexley and Columbus police called. Fun Fest canceled. A CVS ransacked. A Giant Eagle watermelon display, vandalized. Vandalism is, one of the most overlooked crimes. Vandalizing is envy in action. That's what vandalism is. You destroy something because either A, it's there, and it just very presence of being there offends you, or somebody else has something and you don't have it and you can't really take it from them as your own, so you'll just destroy. I mean, you just scratch, a key along the side of a nice car, or bang your grocery cart into the car and not leave a note because, I don't want to deal with the consequences of my actions. Or here's some watermelons, let's just throw them on the street because that'll solve all my problems and make me feel like a really much better human being. I can't identify with the mindset because it's an evil mindset. And I don't have an evil mindset because I've been freed from that. So after the big St. Catherine's thing on Friday night, we had a person shot near Walden Park in Columbus in the Forest Park East neighborhood. Victim's condition unknown, no suspect. Police say no immediate danger to the public. Well, isn't that nice? Somebody got shot, but apparently the person is done shooting, so there's no danger to you. Saturday night, shooting on the city's south side left multiple people injured, two of them, 200 block of East Hinman Avenue, right around 9:45, just barely getting dark, and the mayhem starts. Then Sunday morning, South Linden, man critically injured, Sunday morning, 2:50 a.m., Sunday afternoon, people shopping at the Kroger in the University District, 1350 North High Street. Gunfire rings out, multiple rounds. 6-foot-tall black man in a black van flees the scene. But don't worry. As Channel 6 notes in its report, while initial reports indicated a possible shooting victim, Columbus police confirmed the person was only grazed by the gunfire. So, whew, not a victim if you're only grazed. I mean, if you really want to claim your victimhood, you have to suffer an actual, authentic gunshot wound. It's crazy. And then Saturday night in Toledo, we got a big shooting incident. 12 injured. I don't know how many were grazed. They probably don't count. And this is where we are. In San Antonio, Texas, over the weekend. I love the headlines on this. I just searched it. TPUSA, that's Charlie Kirk's organization, before they assassinated him for answering their questions and destroying their leftist arguments kindly. Can't be doing that, Charlie. Sorry. The TPUSA Women's Forum. Let me just read you the headlines when I searched this. I saw the video. There's like rioting. It's like people fighting with cops. It's not a close call. TPUSA says mask protesters clashed with police. Well, they say it. Yeah, the video confirms it, but TPUSA says it. And yeah, you can't really take what they say as the gospel truth. I was going to make a joke today about the continued candidacy of Graham Plattner in Maine, a guy who, let me see if I can count him up. I probably will forget something. Nazi tattoo, actual Nazi tattoo of an SS, popularized by the SS in World War II, this Totenkopf tattoo, the death mask, because these were the guys who shot Jewish prisoners trying to escape from prison camps. Plattner had that tattoo on his chest. He bragged about it to his girlfriends. The New York Times has documented that. He has called Maine rural voters stupid. He sexted, his campaign says, up to 6 women shortly after he married his wife. What else? Oh, yeah. He's bare-chested in a towel on a website known to be trafficked by men who want to have sex with boys. So I was going to make a joke today that, whew, it's a good thing Graham Plattner didn't have an Israeli flag tattooed on his chest, or he'd be, the Democratic Party would be done with him faster than you could say, get out of the race. But I don't have to make that joke, because here's a Maine voter interviewed in a man on the street interview.
1: I think people are making as much of it as they can because they don't have a lot of substance around anything else. And if they did, we'd hear about it. Believe me. They are trolling for dirt.
0: Oh, they're trolling.
2: What if he has like a Israeli flag tattoo or something? Would that be a deal breaker?
1: For me?
2: Yeah.
1: Honestly, yeah.
2: That would be
1: Israeli? Yeah, because I don't support genocide, and he doesn't either. And that would show that he was being inconsistent. And he's been very consistent about that. Straight across the board.
0: He's been very consistent that he hates Jews. And so, you know, I think that's great that he's consistent, and so I will vote for him. But if he had an Israeli tattoo, I could not vote for him. Because that would mean that he supports genocide. You know, not the Holocaust. That's good, because it was getting rid of the Jews. So that'd be excellent. Other Maine voters asked by Fox's Alexis McAdams about Graham Plattner.
3: He has a Nazi tattoo on his chest.
4: He doesn't anymore.
0: Not anymore.
3: But he had a Nazi tattoo on his chest. Is it good enough to take it off?
4: Well, you know, nobody's perfect.
5: I think at the end of the day, it's kind of a lesser of two evils situation. And honestly, I'm not going to say that I am super well-versed on this. I don't follow politics well, but I am one of those people that's kind of blue no matter who.
6: Yeah, I mean, that was a little disappointing to hear when I heard it. He's talked at great length about that. He's covered it up. What I've been saying to a lot of people is if we want folks that are representing us from the working class, they're not necessarily going to have a groomed and perfect political record coming into the politics.
0: Really? Yeah, I mean, it's a gentleman farmer out in, you know, Auglaize County, Mercer County, Logan County, Champaign County. They've all got Nazi skeletons in their closet, according to this Maine voter. I mean, you know, if you're going to get a man of the people, you're going to have to take some Nazi with him. Huh? Did I miss it? Did the one guy say it's a lesser of two evils battle? Graham Plattner with the Nazi tattoo and the sexting and the violence against women is the lesser of two evils because he's not pro-Israel? He covered it up after. I mean, after all, he covered it up. Yeah, that's what the left does. They cover everything up. Their Nazism is showing. Their anti-Semitism is showing. They just cover it up.
7: This
0: and it's
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0: okay.
7: Expect a mix of clouds and sunshine along with scattered thunderstorms, making it very warm with a high of 89. Tonight will be mostly cloudy with warm and humid conditions as temperatures drop to a low of 72. Tomorrow will bring mostly cloudy skies, slightly cooler temperatures, and humidity persisting with a chance of afternoon thunderstorms. Some heavy downpours may lead to reduced visibility and ponding on roads with a high reaching 78. I'm meteorologist Joe Lundberg on 98.9 FM, The Answer.
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10: I'm a firefighter.
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15: A mom.
11: We're all part of your community. 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
16: It's easy to take for granted all the little moments that make up our everyday.
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11: But that's life. 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Something or someone's behavior that doesn't seem quite right.
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11: It's not about paranoia.
10: Or being afraid.
18: It's about standing up and protecting our communities.
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13: We
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13: So protect your everyday.
11: If you see something suspicious, say something to local authorities.
13: We all play a role in keeping our community safe.
11: Every day, we move in and out of each other's busy lives.
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10: Some are good.
13: Others not so much.
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13: It's when something doesn't seem quite right
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18: Because only you know what's not supposed to be in your everyday.
13: So protect your everyday.
11: If you see something suspicious, say something to local authorities.
0: 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Yeah, hide the kids' ears. I'm sorry, but I have to get a little graphic here just to demonstrate just how deep the rot is in our culture. 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HelloFresh decided that because this is Pride Month, they would post on their website yesterday the following. We know that eating isn't always a top priority this month. By the way, it's got the rainbow flag all over the post. We respect that. But for those of you who are prepping, we have an extensive lineup of high-fiber recipes available. Happy Pride. Many noted that what they are doing is insinuating that... gosh, I don't even know how to say this. So, I mean, they're just, here's the promo code they put with the post. Bottoms up. Okay? Do I need to go any farther? I don't think so. It's a family show. So that's HelloFresh and their subsidiaries. I would encourage you to seek them out if you have a HelloFresh membership. Cancel it. That is our culture, ladies and gentlemen. And how did we get there? We got there because it is glorified by the people who shape opinions, entertainers, athletes, and idiot journalists. I've said many times I'm ashamed of what my profession has become. And, well, I thought I had long lost my sense of being outraged by the buffoonish people who masquerade as journalists. I got to admit, former... and it gives me great joy to say former 60 Minutes anchor Scott Pelley has taken it to a new level. After calling out his bosses, I said bosses, of which we all have one, in a meeting of CBS employees and getting fired, Scott Pelley has now decided to go take his Ted Baxter, Ron Burgundy, most overinflated ego to a New York Times podcast, during which he was asked about the criticism from President Trump that Pelley is stiff and stupid and other things.
12: He also said you were part of this gang of stupid, crooked people that don't care about your country.
14: Stupid, I can take that. Stiff, yeah, probably. Don't care about the country.
0: Oh, here we go. The emotions. Watch out.
14: I've never worn the uniform.
0: Oh, but
14: I've been in combat for this country.
0: Oh, he's going to combat.
14: In Afghanistan and Iraq.
0: Yeah.
14: Kuwait.
0: Been shot at.
14: Spent nights in foxholes filling up with water in the desert.
0: How do they fill up with water in the
14: desert?
0: I'm
14: not aware that the President of the United States has ever done any of those things for his country. Please correct me if I'm wrong. You become a journalist because you love the First Amendment. You become a journalist because you love the country. And while all the other descriptions that the President used about me might be applicable...
0: Choose his glasses.
14: Not that one. There is no democracy without journalism.
0: Okay.
14: It can't be done.
0: Yeah, you're right about that.
14: And that is why I am a journalist.
0: It is, really. That's why you read somebody else's journalism off a teleprompter. That's what you've done your whole life, okay? And the truth is, when correspondents go into a war zone, particularly a modern war zone, not back during World War II, maybe not during Vietnam, they go in and they'd be like, nope. They'd ask, hey, we want to go cover this. Nope, too dangerous. Can't take you there. Oh, but he's been in foxholes. He's done it all. You know, I think it's time for a sequel, don't you? I mean, every Memorial Day, every July 4th, every Veterans Day, I watch Saving Private Ryan. I think it's time for Saving Private Pelly. I think it's time for that. If that didn't make you barf, if you're an actual veteran, like my friends John and Bill, my late father, and many others of you, Scott Pelley says his firing took him totally by surprise after he told his boss that she was guilty of murdering 60 Minutes and after calling out his new boss on 60 Minutes in an open meeting. He never saw his firing coming.
12: You then do have a meeting with CBS leadership after this very contentious interaction. Can you tell me about that meeting and if you were at that point going in expecting to be fired?
14: Oh, gosh. Furthest thing from my mind. It hadn't occurred to me.
12: But it really didn't occur to you that you could be fired after so many of your colleagues had been let go, after you'd had this, very contentious interaction with your new boss?
14: You know, some reporter I turned out to be. I just didn't connect the dots.
0: Yeah, you didn't connect the dots. That being insubordinate in front of the whole entire CBS staff to your new boss would get you fired. Because of course not. Because your ego's out of control. Because you're too big to fail. They wouldn't dare touch me. Listen to how out of touch he was. First meeting, Barry Weiss walks in, new boss, CBS News, and says, we got a problem here. People don't trust us, and I'm here to fix it.
12: What was the feeling about that particular opening salvo to the team?
14: Uh-oh. She, I am told, said something to the effect of, why do you think the country thinks you're biased? But she didn't offer any kind of a metric. You know, what's your metric? Why do you think so? Do you have a poll? Is there market research? What are you talking about? Because we certainly didn't believe that.
0: Okay. Let me explain something to you, idiot. In all my years in journalism, you know what I felt my job was? My job was to take advantage of the access that I had to ask the questions that the public wanted asked. Because they didn't have the access that I had. I was there as a representative of the people. I had to be in touch with what the people wanted to know. Whether I was covering news, whether I was covering sports, whatever, it didn't matter. I was there. I was privileged to be there. I was credentialed to be there. I was professional. I was going to tell them the truth. I was going to get to the bottom of what they wanted to know. How can this utter moron be a journalist and not have seen at any point over the past 5 to 10 years, the numerous myriad polls indicating massive mounting distrust in media? He needs a fresh metric to show that people don't trust the mainstream media? Oh.
15: With SRN News, I'm Bob Agnew in Washington. Israel and Iran traded fire in their first attack since the U.S. struck a ceasefire with Tehran 2 months ago. The Iranian military said later today that it was halting its offensive operations. The Israeli prime minister implied the current round of fighting is over, but said in a videotaped statement that further Iranian attacks would be met with forceful response. A powerful 7.8 magnitude earthquake has rocked the southern Philippines, killing at least 35 people. Most of the deaths occurred in Sarangani province due to a landslide. The quake struck today, causing buildings to collapse and triggering small tsunamis. Waves were detected as far away as Japan. Tropical storm Boris has formed. It is expected to bring heavy rains to parts of southern Mexico's Pacific coast. A winning session so far today on Wall Street. Right now, the Dow Jones Industrial Average is up 73 points. This is SRN News.
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0: 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I don't remember exactly when it was that one of the really awful Franklin County Common Pleas Court judges, and I know that doesn't narrow it down at all, Jiza Page, former Columbus City Council member, appointed up through the ranks. I think she served on the Columbus Board of Education. Then she became a judge. She's an anointed princess in the Democratic power machine here in Franklin County. Jiza Page ruled that the Ohio School Voucher Program, which you may benefit from as someone who gets an Ed Choice scholarship for your kid to attend a private school, it's unconstitutional. That's what Judge Page said. Now, the voucher program has continued while it goes through the courts, and it will definitely definitely be ruled constitutional by the Ohio Supreme Court, which has only one stinky Democrat on it. So never fear, it's not going to be taken away from you. But what is going on is this is a result of a lawsuit, which all the big urban public schools joined, and some nutcase rural schools joined, or suburban schools joined as well. And they're taking money they could be plowing into student education that they're griping about. They don't have enough money, even though some of them, Columbus notably, spends $20,000 or more per student to get rotten test scores, math and English. They're taking the money they could plow into solving their significant underfunding problem that the mean state representatives won't give us enough money. They're spending that on a losing lawsuit. A first-year law student could tell them this case in Ohio has zero chance of being a winner for you. You are not going to get the school voucher program eliminated. It's not going to happen. No chance. It'll either be a unanimous verdict or a one vote for your nutcase view of this, and the rest of the justices will come out against it. But, oh, now, the Voucher Accountability Project has been launched by a coalition of public school advocates. Now, listen, I'm a public school advocate for good public schools where they steward their money wisely and where they have great teachers who are invested in teaching the topics that they went to college to study and became experts on and don't indoctrinate kids with things outside of their expertise. I'm privileged to serve in such a local school district. And they exist predominantly in rural areas where it's not just the excellence of the schools that makes a difference. You got to have excellent administration. You got to have invested parents. You got to have a supportive community. And I'm fortunate to live where we have all of that. But when you have areas where you don't have two parents, they don't know what their kids are doing, you have a chronic absenteeism, you got teachers who are more interested in making money than educating kids, and after all, I sometimes don't blame them because they're fighting a losing battle because they don't get the kind of support that they need. Well, then you have rotten public schools, and there are a lot of those that exist. And the rotten public schools don't want competition from private schools. But the parents who live in those rotten public school districts, and a lot of them are in Columbus, otherwise KIPP, which is a charter school, which insists upon discipline and order and learning and doesn't put up with nonsense, has a 2,000 student waiting list at KIPP. So this Voucher Accountability Project, written about extensively in the Dispatch today and on the website of NBC4, claims that they are providing, quote, fact sheets for every public school district in the state to compare how much money the state spends for students to attend public schools and with how much money the public school district is robbed of by vouchers going to students from those districts who attend private schools. The problem with the fact sheet is it's not factual. Let me just go to a district that I don't have any involvement with, okay? So I called up the Big Walnut School's fact sheet from the Voucher Accountability Project. And here's the top of the page. Facts on private school vouchers, Big Walnut local schools. Here's what it says. 4,102 students are enrolled in the Big Walnut public schools, and the district receives $813 from the state share of base cost per student. Okay, I'm not disputing that quote unquote fact, because most of the money for a public school district comes from the residents via property taxes and income taxes. But let's just go down to the next step. 353 students who live in the district are using private school vouchers. Okay, I don't dispute that fact either. Then it says they can receive up to $8,408 from the state per student. And there's no income cap Even billionaires are now eligible for at least some public money for private school. This is what is called lying with statistics. Yeah, there might be 353 students who live in the district who are using private school vouchers. And yeah, they can receive up to $8,408 from the state per student, but they don't all receive that because the full voucher is given only to people who are below, like, I think it's some kind of percentage of the federal poverty level. It's like, it's more than the federal poverty level, but the basic point is you're eligible to get it if your kid goes to a private school, but if you make a couple of hundred grand a year, you're going to get maybe $100. Maybe $100. And then they have two misleading graphs. They multiply the 84, they take a graph and they put $8,400 on it, and then they put the 813 per student. So let's just do the math on this. Big Walnut, 4,102 students will knock off the 353 who get a private school voucher. That leaves $3,749. They want you to think from the fact that the state only gives Big Walnut $813 per pupil that the state is chintzing Big Walnut. They're not helping Big Walnut at all. But let's multiply the 3,749 students at Big Walnut times the $813 the state gives per pupil, and we find out that Big Walnut gets from the state of Ohio $3 million a year. $3 million a year. Okay? So you can do this for any district in the state of Ohio, and there'll be some districts where a lot of the students who are private will get the full voucher, but most of them don't. Most of them don't. I make a very modest income. My kid doesn't get the full voucher. Okay, we've dealt with this ever since they put this into effect. So Columbus, Cleveland, Dayton, Cincinnati, underperforming public schools are mad they don't have more money when they've already demonstrated that they can't take the money that they have, which is far in excess of high-performing public school districts in rural and suburban areas, and spend it judiciously to educate the kids. Then this, quote, voucher accountability project has a second graph. 93% of Big Walnut families using vouchers do not qualify as low income. Okay, so that means 93% of the 353 students, let me just do that math for you, 353 times 0.9. So 317 to the 353, which means 353 minus 317 means there are 36 kids in the Big Walnut District who are getting a full Ed Choice scholarship. 36 times 8,408 is $302,000. So they're giving Big Walnut $4 million, the state of Ohio. They're giving the students who want to go to a private school because Big Walnut's not the right solution for their students. And that's a choice the parents should make. They got to pay taxes. They don't. You know what you don't get to do? If you live in a district, you don't get to say, my kid goes to a private school, so I'm not paying my property taxes. You don't get to say that. You don't get to do that. You got to pay your income tax. You got to pay your property tax. You got to fund schools your kids don't go to. Kids in Big Walnut, the 34, they get $302,000 total.
1: This afternoon, expect a mix of clouds and sunshine along with scattered thunderstorms, making it very warm with a high of 89. Tonight will be mostly cloudy with warm and humid conditions as temperatures drop to a low of 72. Tomorrow will bring mostly cloudy skies, slightly cooler temperatures, and humidity persisting with a chance of afternoon thunderstorms. Some heavy downpours may lead to reduced visibility and ponding on roads with a high reaching 78. I'm meteorologist Joe Lundberg on 98.9 FM, The Answer.
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0: 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Let's play You Become Dispatch Editor for a Day, shall we? We had a teen riot at St. Catherine's Parish on the border of Bexley and Columbus on Friday night. We had 800 teens fighting. Most of them in the video that I saw were black. So we've been told for the last few years. And by the way, we had a bunch of other shootings across Columbus over the weekend too. Friday, Saturday, Sunday. We've been told over the last few years that Columbus is a very safe city. In fact, it's getting so much safer. We had, we had a couple, you know, mass shootings in the short north last year, and Mayor Ginther, like, sent in every cop, called them off vacation. We had horse patrols, we had bike patrols, we had everything. But it's a very city, very, very safe city. And so, I don't think we have a teen riot every weekend. So since we don't have a teen riot every weekend, that would be news, right? It would be news. And let's say you're the editor and you're laying out the Columbus Dispatch webpage today, and the story of the riot at St. Catherine's Parish, where the Fun Fest had to be shut down, where a CVS was ransacked, and where kids vandalized property at a Giant Eagle. Let's say that story was updated on your website at 9:31 p.m. last night. Okay, now you're the editor, and you're sitting down this morning to put the whole... Oh, and by the way, we have a Facebook post from Assistant Chief LaShawna Potts. We got a statement from Mayor Ginther. We got a Facebook post from LaShawna Potts, and here's what LaShawna Potts, Ginther gave all the it's not acceptable, and festivals should be safe, and blah blah blah. And don't bother me anymore. I got a tea time. But then we got LaShawna Potts. Okay, and she's on Facebook. She can't come out of cameras. No thanks. No cameras. My hair is not ready. But she comes out on Facebook, and she posts: "We need greater parental accountability, stronger consequences for repeat offenders." Careful, you'll lose your job, LaShawna. "And laws that reflect today's public safety challenges. Parents must know where their children are, who they are with, and what they are doing. We should have..." This doesn't sound very woke, LaShawna. "We should also have a serious conversation about individuals concealing their identity with ski masks and heavy hoodies during the summer months while gathering in large groups." Man, what did she find? Did she find religion or conservatism? "Law-abiding residents deserve to feel safe, and officers need tools to help them prevent crime before violence occurs." Wait a minute. Here comes the woke. "This is not about criminalizing young people." Oh, no. God forbid we criminalize them. They're the ones punching and rioting. We don't want to criminalize them. "It's about setting expectations, creating accountability, and preventing the next tragedy." Ah, blah, blah, blah, blah, blah. Okay, so you got all that. You got the chief. You got the assistant chief. You got the mayor. You got them all on the record. You update the story last night at 9:31 p.m. And you sit down this morning at 7 a.m. when Bruce Hooley walks into the studio to update the Columbus Dispatch website, web page. And you got the world as your oyster, man. You can lead with any story you want to. And what do you lead with? You lead with a story about ticks in Ohio. Now, my wife has Lyme disease. My daughter has it. It's horrible. And I'm not diminishing the debilitating impacts of Lyme disease, but I think a riot at a Catholic fundraiser festival updated at 9:31 p.m. last night might, you know, merit a lead over ticks. But, you know, maybe not. Maybe you have a personal, like I do, experience with the ticks, so you decide to lead with that. Well, that's okay. You got other options. Okay, you got other options. You got other places on the webpage. You got lots of other places. So let's go over to the right-hand side of the page where studies have shown, because I grew up in journalism. I know people's eyes gravitate to the right upper center of the page. Here are the stories in the upper right center of the page. "What we know about the shooting that injured 12 at a Toledo festival." Oh, so it's not so the Dispatch doesn't think that a riot in Columbus is newsworthy, because the riot in Toledo is newsworthy. But there were 12 people shot there. So, okay, I get why you'd lead with that. Maybe we're second. Nope. "Columbus is making a water billing change in July. What to know?" Next, below that, "Help us tell stories that inspire a better community." Okay, let's go under the tick story. What do we have? "More stories" is the header. "Central Ohio can expect more rain and high temperatures this week." Okay. CBS staffer covering memorial tournament killed in crash. Well, that's definitely newsworthy, but I would think a riot would. He's not from here, so. "How many have voted in Whitehall's recall election so far?" Okay,

0: and then 11 arrests. So let's click on the news tab, because certainly it's got to be right there. It's got to be right there, doesn't it? No. They've updated. It used to be the tick story. Now it's exclusive. Woman sues Columbus police over stalled rape investigation. Well, anything where they can demean Columbus police, that's got to be number one. So I get that. But where's the Catherine's ride? Where's the St. Catherine's ride? There's more rain. There's the Merrifield kid, Whitehall, Gehanna Lincoln, Mark Dan, tobacco. First 72 hours of a mental health crisis. Ah, that's from Anthem Blue Cross and Blue Shield. It's sponsored. Then there's the White Castle. Meet the board that pays. No, that's not it. Dive into some of the most notable stories of the last quarter century. Nope. Siren's curse strikes again. Stranding riders on Cedar Point Coaster. Nope. Northern Lights possible June 8th. Nope. Nope. Summer festivals. Watch out. Might get shot. Ohio Lottery pick 3 midday. It's not on there. It's not on there. Here's University District Kroger closed after shooting. That made it. Let me see. 1, 2, 3, 4, 5, 6, 7, 8, 9, 10, 11, 12, 13, 14, 15, 16 stories on the news page are more important than a shooting at the Giant Eagle on North High Street in the campus area, and more important than the St. Catherine's riot. How did I find the riot story from St. Catherine's that was updated again at 9:31 p.m. Sunday night? I found it by going to their search bar and putting in St. Catherine. Now, should I have to do that? No, I shouldn't have to do that. Should you have to do that if you're one of the 12 people who subscribe to this utter disgrace of journalism? No, you shouldn't have to do that either. But you know why you have to do that? Because they are so deep in Andrew Ginther's pocket at the Dispatch that they don't dare publish anything that might reflect on his feckless stewardship of the safety of the citizenry in Columbus, Ohio. Not a word can they publish about anything bad that might be reflecting on how utterly incompetent he has been for 3 terms, building toward a 4th as the mayor of Columbus. Not a word. It's like home on the range, where nary is heard a discouraging word. They're in partnership with, smiling upon, utter moronic stewardship of the safety of the citizen.
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6: News at Town Hall, I'm Bob Agnew in Washington. Israel and Iran traded fire in their first attack since the U.S. struck a ceasefire with Iran 2 months ago. The Iranian military said later that it was halting its offensive operations, and Israeli Prime Minister Netanyahu implied the current round of fighting is over, but also said in a videotaped statement that further Iranian attacks would be met with force. A detailed security plan in place for tonight's NBA Championship Game 3 at Madison Square Garden in New York, as President Trump is set to become the first sitting U.S. president to attend an NBA Finals game.
7: standing next to the head of the Secret Service in charge of the New York field office, the New York City Police Commissioner, announcing the security plan for tonight. It includes frozen zones, similar to how the NYPD operates on New Year's Eve, for the Times Square ball drop. And there will be no watch parties tonight outside in front of Madison Square Garden, but those will

0: be allowed again on Wednesday night for Game 4.
1: That is correspondent Laura Winters reporting. It's been a winning session for the most part on Wall Street right now. The Dow Jones Industrial Average is up by 23 points. A high-tech NASDAQ by 335 at this hour. Even as President Trump prepares to lead the country in a celebration of the nation's 250th birthday, a new poll finds fewer Americans see the country as exceptional.
2: The survey from the Associated Press NORC Center for Public Affairs Research highlights many Americans' feelings of unease over the future of its representative government, particularly among young people. It presents a jarring contrast as many communities around the country commemorate the nation's 250th anniversary. The new poll finds that only about one quarter of Americans say that the U.S. stands above all other countries in the world, while 44% says it's one of the greatest countries in the world. About 3 in 10 said that there are better countries in the U.S., an increase from 19% in an AP NORC poll conducted in June of 2016. Bernie Bennett reporting.
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3: This afternoon, expect a mix of clouds and sunshine along with scattered thunderstorms, making it very warm with a high of 89. Tonight will be mostly cloudy with warm and humid conditions as temperatures drop to a low of 72. Tomorrow will bring mostly cloudy skies, slightly cooler temperatures, and humidity persisting with a chance of afternoon thunderstorms. Some heavy downpours may lead to reduced visibility and ponding on roads with a high reaching 78. I'm meteorologist Joe Lundberg on 98.9 FM, The Answer.
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25: Fighting for free speech. Western civilization. And delivering common sense for the American people. Ladies and gentlemen, here's Scott Jennings.
26: Okay, we're back in the chair here on Salem Radio. Today we'll get the latest on Iran. The missiles are flying. Is the peace process still on track? Or are we back at square one? More details on all of this throughout the show. We have Democrats rushing to defend Graham Plattner in Maine, with abuse allegations rocking the Senate race there. My thoughts on Plattner in just a moment. And we have Pelley quitting CBS, so the jobs report looked really good. And I'll update you on my travels last week through France. Today is Monday, June the 8th. I'm Scott Jennings reporting for Salem, and we're broadcasting live today from your nation's capital. On this day, 1968, British author George Orwell published his dystopian classic 1984, which was a warning against totalitarianism that introduced such concepts as Big Brother and the Thought Police. Speaking of the Thought Police, in today's news, Maine Democratic Senate candidate Graham Plattner gave a speech over the weekend and announced that if it were up to him, he'd jail certain people for having opinions about elections. A guy with a Nazi tattoo wanting to jail his political opponents? A little too on the nose, but here we are. Plattner says that any billionaire who attempts to speak in elections will find himself in a jail cell if he has his way. The comments come after a week of bombshells hitting Plattner's campaign and a weekend of people straight up lying about Plattner's past. In today's news, pardon me, for the record, Graham Plattner, let's start with the Nazi tattoo. Yes, he has a Nazi tattoo. He knows it's a Nazi tattoo. He has repeatedly lied about having a Nazi tattoo. He claimed he had the tattoo for 2 decades and had no idea what it was. Those claims have now been blown up by ex-girlfriends who say that he joked about having a Nazi tattoo all the time. For the record, the skull that he had tattooed on his chest was an emblem worn by Nazi SS guards. And he knew that, and he lies about it. I'd had enough of this garbage on CNN Saturday night. Take a listen to this, Cut 13.
27: Sat here for 10 years and listened to virtually every Democratic pundit call Donald Trump and Republicans Nazis for 10 straight years. They're now lining up behind a guy with a literal Nazi tattoo who literally lied about it and who, oh, by the way, has apparently I got credible abuse allegations from a number of women who have no reason to lie about this and every reason to warn the American people about it. It's pretty disgusting. The Nazi tattoo thing, I'll never get over it. No one should ever get over it, but it ought to tell you where the energy is in the Democratic Party.
26: Do you recall, by the way, in 2025, the great Democratic freakout when Elon Musk waved to a crowd? He waved to a crowd, and all the Democrats rushed to the cameras to claim that Elon was giving a Nazi salute. Listen to this absolute clown, Chris Murphy, Democrat senator from Connecticut, who had this to say at the time. Cut four.
0: What you saw is what you think you saw. Elon Musk did the Heil Hitler salute. He did. And what you were talking about is maybe the most dangerous moment in modern American political history, where there is a sense of endorsement from Elon Musk and a sense of entitlement and immunity given to people who are contemplating acts of violence against politicians, but specifically Democrats. And so all of our lives got put in jeopardy by what Elon Musk did on Monday night and what Donald Trump did the next day with those pardons.
26: Chris Murphy at the time said that his life was in jeopardy because Elon Musk waved to a crowd. Now, let's go back in time here and remember, Elon was not giving a Nazi salute. Still makes my blood boil to relive that nonsense. But now, what does Chris Murphy, same guy, have to say about Graham Plattner and his actual Nazi tattoo? Cut number five.
0: He sounds like a human being to me, a human being who made mistakes, recognizes them, and is very open about it. But, yeah, certainly, I'm looking forward to sitting down and talking to him about it. He's obviously, right now performing very well in the polls in Maine. He's talking a language that speaks to a lot of middle-class voters, a lot of Trump voters that, frankly, are looking for Democrats that understand working-class concern.
26: Chris Murphy says now that having a Nazi tattoo puts you in touch with the concerns of working class Americans. That's what Democrats think of the working class in this country, that I guess you're all a bunch of Nazis, and that's what you want to hear. It gets worse, though. Plattner has been abusive to women, according to the women themselves. A girlfriend came forward last week and outlined Plattner's abusive behavior in the New York Times. One girlfriend said on the record that Plattner twisted her arm, pushed her into a room, and locked her in there against her will. Upon hearing about this abusive behavior, Democrats rushed to Plattner's defense. Folks, I think we can safely say that the Me Too movement and the Believe All Women era is dead in the Democratic Party. Take a listen here to Congressman Ro Khanna of California, and listen closely to cut number eight.
1: We had a rally planned, and I want to be clear, his actions were misogynistic, they were shameful, they were wrong. But they didn't come as a surprise to a lot of the folks in Maine. People in Maine knew that he had had two tours of duty in Iraq. He came back broken in a dark place. That doesn't excuse his behavior, but they knew this. He was in Washington. And then he went back to Maine, and he started an oyster farm. He took accountability. He himself has said it was shameful, and he had redemption.
26: First of all, let's set the record straight here. Graham Plattner has taken accountability for none of this. Absolutely none of it. In fact, here is Plattner this weekend attacking the women that he say, who say that he abused them. Cut number nine.
2: And when politically motivated, serious and false accusations are made against me, Maine, you have my back.
26: He says they are false accusations, no accountability whatsoever. Folks, there is no, quote, redemption here. There is no personal responsibility. There is nothing but lies and smears of the women who are involved. Now, I might add, Ro Khanna called for Supreme Court Justice Brett Kavanaugh to be thrown out because of allegations from women who, to this day, there is no proof that Kavanaugh ever even met. And for Ro Khanna, who has spent the last year claiming to be a champion of the Epstein victims, to toss Graham Plattner's abused girlfriend overboard is, well, it tells you a lot about everyone involved here, doesn't it? I want you to pay close attention to everyone who is rushing to Plattner's defense. Pay close attention and recall what they said to you about Trump, about anyone who supported Trump, what they said about you directly. Realize who and what we are dealing with here. They spent 10 years calling you a Nazi. Now they support the man with a Nazi tattoo. They spent years smearing honorable people like Brett Kavanaugh. Now they support a Senate candidate with actual, credible abuse allegations. Now it's only going to get worse with Plattner, I predict. I suspect that we're closer to the tip of the iceberg on this scumbag rather than the bottom of it. Other news, let's talk about Iran for a moment. Well, It's a mess. You've heard the news. Iran is attacking Israel and vice versa. Hezbollah, Iran's proxy in Lebanon, is attacking Israel. President Trump remains publicly optimistic about the chances of getting a deal, but he is dealing with people here who simply do not act rationally. Can there ever be a peace deal with Iran? I'm skeptical that the Death to America crowd will ever, quote-unquote, make peace. There could be an end to hostilities, and it could be favorable to the United States and the world, but most likely only after the butchers in Tehran are fully subdued militarily and economically. Clearly, we aren't there yet. Asking Israel to stop defending itself, well, that's not going to work. Israel has fired back against the Iranian regime, which, lest we forget, has been at war with Israel and the United States for 47 years. For Israel, this is existential. Absorbing rockets and missiles from Iran indefinitely is simply not an option. We'll follow the news here and see where it leads. How long can President Trump project optimism about a deal with Iran being close when it seems that every time he says that, Iran does something to signal that we aren't anywhere near an end to this hostility? The president was right to go after Iran, and he'd be right to finish it in the only language that these butchers understand. We've got a great show for you today. 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
4: 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And when sirens sound and missiles fall, he doesn't have the time or the strength to reach safety. But once again, Christians are helping to save his life. 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Phineas said, "Christians saved my life during the Holocaust, and now again, they are helping me. As Israel's Holocaust Remembrance Day approaches, remember these precious children of God by lifting them up in prayer, asking for his protection, his comfort, and his peace. 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
26: Okay, Monday, June the 8th, Scott Jennings here with Salem, broadcasting from your nation's capital. You might have noticed I was out last week. I was traveling through France. I thought I'd take a moment and tell you about my travels because they were personally impactful. I'll say that I took my 12-year-old son with me, Winston, named for Winston Churchill, of course, and a bit of a history student and a great traveling companion. But Winston and I went over to France and really drove end to end in France. We landed in Paris, and upon our arrival, hopped in a car and drove out to Normandy. Now, we did that about a week before the June 6th anniversary of the D-Day invasion. Winston and I had been there once before. Winston had never been. Winston and I, though, went to Omaha Beach and stood on the beach where so many people came ashore and died, and so many people came ashore and made it up to those positions that you can still go in today, those German bunkers, those German machine gun positions. We walked up and down Omaha Beach and talked about what had happened there. Then we went down the beach just a little bit and visited the site of Pointe du Hoc. And I'm sure, like many of you, every year I make it a point to listen to President Reagan's Pointe du Hoc speech, his famous address there at Pointe du Hoc. The platform is still there, and it's really incredible how close you can get to it. You can go right up to the edge there at Pointe du Hoc and look over, and you can see what those Army Rangers were going through there as they were scaling the side of the cliffs and the Germans firing upon them as they were coming up. But they made it up. Not all, of course. Many lost their lives. But they made it up. And to show that to my young son was, I think, quite impactful for us both. So we had an amazing trip to Normandy. We also went over to the cemetery and walked through and looked at the different markers and the different displays there, and tried to give Winston a sense of the scale. I mean, it's still, you know, Operation Overlord is still the largest seaborne invasion in military history. And so I was really trying to give Winston an idea of the scale of what was accomplished there by all those American troops and the British troops and the Canadian troops and all the people who took place. Then we got in the car, went back east, and headed out far east to Verdun. Now, as you heard me on the show a couple of weeks ago, I went out that way to bear witness to something going on with an organization called Operation Benjamin, which is an operation devoted to an organization devoted to preserving the memories of American Jewish servicemen and women who made the ultimate sacrifice for our country in World War I and World War II. And so there's a cemetery in Verdun. A lot of people don't know about this because World War I is a, sort of the forgotten war. You know, it wasn't until just recently that there was a World War I memorial even in Washington, D.C. It's beautiful. It's across from the Willard Hotel. But you know, we don't talk about World War I as much as we talk about World War II. And we went out to Verdun with this Operation Benjamin. They usually take a journalist along, and so we witnessed these grave markers. So what happens sometimes is that soldiers are accidentally buried under Latin crosses when they should have been buried under Star of David. And Operation Benjamin, with its historical staff, the historian Shalom Lamb, they work with families, they work with the Army, they work with all the resources they can to make sure that people are buried under the correct faith marker. And so we witnessed them replace five gravestones at this American cemetery at Verdun, which is frankly one of the most beautiful grounds that I've ever been to. At 14,000 graves there, by the way. Still, the biggest military battle for the U.S. Army in our nation's history was the Meuse-Argonne Offensive, which is right near Verdun there, and that's where most of these people were killed in action. We also went over to a German cemetery. I saw something quite amazing. German cemetery. They had Jewish soldiers that were fighting for Germany in World War I who had their memories erased either because of mistake or because Hitler had ordered their identities to be erased, their Jewish heritage to be erased. We saw the German military replace a number of stones and put those people under their appropriate faith marker. So I guess the point is we saw people taking care to have an accurate memory of people who died in battle. And it was really quite something to see, and I want to thank the people of Operation Benjamin for inviting Winston and me along. We had an amazing time honoring all of these heroes on the field of battle. Take a break. More after this. It's the Scott Jennings Show on Salem. Stay with us.
25: In the War of 1812, our nation fought and won America's religious freedom. Today, that constitutional right is being assaulted once more from within.
5: Religious liberty and rights in general were under attack. We all of a sudden became the enemy.
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9: With SRN News, I'm Bob Agnew in Washington. Israel and Iran have traded fire in their first attack since the U.S. struck a ceasefire with Tehran 2 months ago. The Iranian military said later that it was halting its offensive operations, and Israel's prime minister implied the current round of fighting is over, but also said in a videotaped statement further Iranian attacks would be met with force. A detailed security plan in place for tonight's NBA championship Game 3 at Madison Square Garden in New York City.
11: Standing next to the head of the Secret Service in charge of the New York field office, the New York City Police Commissioner announcing the security plan for tonight. It includes frozen zones, similar to how the NYPD operates on New Year's Eve, for the Times Square ball drop. And there will be no watch parties tonight outside in front of Madison Square Garden, but those will be allowed again on Wednesday night for Game 4.
9: All the aforementioned events because President Trump will be in attendance at tonight's game. Even as the president prepares to lead the country in a celebration of the nation's 250th birthday, a new poll finds fewer Americans see their country as exceptional.
12: The survey from the Associated Press NORC Center for Public Affairs Research highlights many Americans' feelings of unease over the future of its representative government, particularly among young people. It presents a jarring contrast as many communities around the country commemorate the nation's 250th anniversary. The new poll finds that only about one quarter of Americans say that the U.S. stands above all other countries in the world, while 44% says it's one of the greatest countries in the world. About 3 in 10 said that there are better countries in the U.S., an increase of 19% in an AP NORC poll conducted in June of 2016. Bernie Bennett reporting.
9: A powerful 7.8 magnitude earthquake has rocked the southern Philippines, killing at least 35 people. Most of the deaths occurred in Sarangani province due to a landslide that took place there. On Wall Street, the Dow was up 29 points. This is SRN News.
13: This afternoon, expect a mix of clouds and sunshine along with scattered thunderstorms, making it very warm with a high of 89. Tonight will be mostly cloudy with warm and humid conditions as temperatures drop to a low of 72. Tomorrow will bring mostly cloudy skies, slightly cooler temperatures, and humidity persisting with a chance of afternoon thunderstorms. Some heavy downpours may lead to reduced visibility and ponding on roads with a high reaching 78. I'm meteorologist Joe Lundberg on 98.9 FM, The Answer.
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26: All right, welcome back to the show. First guest of the day, and first guest back from my travels, is a great one to have. It's a great friend of mine. She has a new book, fresh off the press. It's on a topic of incredible importance, how the left has left the Jewish people behind and thrown them to the curb in pursuit of radical policy. The author dives deep into the history of the progressive movement and how something so inextricably tied to the Jewish community has now turned its back on them. The book is called The Jews and the Left. And joining me to discuss is the author, my friend and host of the show, Batya on News Nation, Batya Unger Sargon. Batya, welcome back to the show, and congratulations on the publication of this important book. We're glad to have you.
20: Thank you so much for having me, and also, Scott, for the beautiful blurb that you wrote, which is on the back cover of every copy of The Jews and the Left. I am so grateful to you for your friendship and for having me today.
26: Well, I'm glad that you got this book out into the stores, and I think people should buy it, Batya, if only because what you've written about, and I don't know if you intended it this way, but what you've written about is so important to not just this midterm election that's coming up, but also to the presidential election that's coming in 2028. You may have heard me at the beginning of the show talking about Graham Plattner up in Maine and all the conversations going on around his campaign. But let's talk about why you wrote this book and where is the left, the Democratic Party today, with its longtime constituency, the Jewish population, the United States of America? Jews have voted Democrat for a very long time, but where do you think things stand after your research for this important book?
20: It's such a great question. Yeah, Jews have been Democrat for about 100 years is when that connection really started. And I got to say, Scott, it's one of the questions I get asked the most when I travel by conservatives, by Christians, by Republicans. They kind of take my hand and look deeply into my eyes with a lot of pain and ask, but why are the Jews Democrats when the left has turned on them and we have their back? And I just had to write a book that answered that question. And what I found was really that there was 300 years of Jewish American history that preceded this, that came before Jews became Democrats. We were here since 1654. Jews are really heritage Americans. And in a way, this is a kind of America 250 book because I uncovered that the founding fathers, they didn't really see Jews as like an immigrant community or as separate from the nation. They saw Jews as founding partners in the creation of this great nation for the simple fact that we were the people of the book, the Torah, in which the founding fathers located all of the freedoms that they were trying to say were given to us by our Creator. And so we were always a very precious part of this nation. And the fact that the left is now turning on the Jews after so long, after Jews being loyal to the Democrats for such a long time, I think this is a real opportunity for American Jews to remember that our loyalty is to our nation rather than to any specific political party. And I do think a lot of Jews are waking up. A lot of Jews tell me they feel politically homeless. After October 7th, they were shocked when the left that they thought was their political home abandoned them. So I think we are going to start to see some movement there.
26: The book is called The Jews and the Left. It is a comprehensive history lesson on the history of Jewish Americans with the Democratic Party in the United States. Very important when you consider where we are today. I was just looking at a chart here, Batya. Democrat vote share for Jewish voters over time. 1968, 81%. 72, 65%. 76, 64%. 80, Carter's reelect, 45%. They gravitated towards Reagan a little. 84, Mondale, 67%. 88, Dukakis, 64%. 92, Clinton, 80. 96, Clinton, 78. 2000, Gore, 79. 2004, Kerry, 74. 08, Obama, 78. 12, Obama, 69. 16, Clinton, 71. 20, Biden, 77. And Harris got somewhere between 65 and 70 in 2024. And then we have to talk about today, where, as you just mentioned, we've got a lot of Jewish American voters questioning why the Democratic Party has abandoned them after such a long and loyal history. But, boy, it's interesting. You look at what's going on in these Senate races, where the energy is in Maine behind Plattner, literal Nazi tattoo, behind Abdul El-Sayed in Michigan, someone who, you know, is sympathetic to Hezbollah. You've got Democratic candidates across the country who are using the support of Jewish American donors is almost like an epithet against candidates who accept that kind of support. Do you think we're going to see the numbers on this chart change in 26 and in 28?
20: I really hope so, Scott. I mean, for God's sake, this Plattner character, he doesn't just have a Nazi tattoo. He has the tattoo of the concentration camp guards. He literally chose to tattoo onto his chest the last thing my great-grandparents saw before they were gassed to death. And this is the Democratic Party that has two-thirds of American Jews voting for it. It is horrendous. But by the way, that wasn't even the floor for this guy. Every time somebody points something out that's negative about him, he says, Susan Collins is getting money from AIPAC, right? I mean, like, that's literally his dog whistle to distract from his all of these scandals. Senator John Fetterman said, I would like to know if all of the women that he was texting with on Kik, this text messaging app that's notorious for predators, were overage. What is Graham Plattner's response to that? Well, you get money from AIPAC. AIPAC loves you. What is AIPAC? It is where pro-Israel Jews and Christians donate if they want a pro-Israel candidate. He's effectively saying that it is a slur, it is a smear to be associated with pro-Israel Jews. This is an anti-Semitic dog whistle that Ilhan Omar had to apologize for in 2019. Fast forward 7 years, and this is literally a campaign ad that they are putting out. They are not gravitating to these anti-Zionist, anti-Jewish, anti-Israel candidates, despite the fact that they offend American Jews. They are promoting them because they offend American Jews. That is the new virtue signal. That is the litmus test to the left, and the only one now. And it's whether you're an anti-Zionist or not, whether you stand against 90% of world Jewry, the belief that there should be one Jewish state on planet Earth.
26: Yeah, it's kind of shocking that what the Plattner campaign, and I, by the way, I suspect you're going to see a number of Democratic campaigns adopt this tactic. And that is, when we're attacked by anybody, we're essentially just going to say, the Jews did it. I mean, that is exactly what they're saying. It's the Jews have manufactured this whole, whatever the attack is, against me, which, you know, a little too on the nose for a guy with a Nazi tattoo on his chest. But Plattner is sort of pioneering. I mean, frankly, it simplifies your campaign. Every attack, well, it's the Jews. It's the Jews. Mm-hmm. And by the way, Democrat donors are eating this up. The Plattner campaign was bragging that after all of these attacks on him had come out and this New York Times story about how he abused his girlfriend had come out, oh, we raised $200,000 online. Mm-hmm. How did they do that? By going out and saying, you got to protect me from the Jews. I mean, it's sort of fascinating, but it's a roadmap, I fear, Batya, for what's going to happen in 2028 and how these Democratic presidential candidates are going to run their campaign. I think being pro-Israel in the Democratic Party in 2028 is going to be impossible. If right, being pro-Israel is going to be like being pro-life. It won't be permitted. You cannot be a pro-life Democrat and run for national offices right now. I don't think you can be pro-Israel and run for president as a Democrat. In fact, I think they're going to be racing to see who can be the most anti-Israel and therefore the most anti-Jewish. I think this primary is going to, I think if you're not already freaked out as a Jewish American voter, what you see happen in 2028, you're going to get there very, very soon. What do you think?
20: And doubly so because of what we just saw on the right. Thomas Massie did the exact same thing. He made the entire election a referendum on American Jews' support for Israel, and he got curb stomped. Donald Trump kicked that guy to the curb. He said, you're not going to do that in the Republican Party. And so the split screen here is just so stark. You've got one party excising the Jew hate on a regular basis and the other party lining up behind it and embracing it. It is such a stark distinction. Mm.
26: The parties are really showing what leadership looks like. On the right, as you pointed out, Donald Trump says, I don't want to be part of any of this. I'll get rid of the people who are engaging in this sort of hatefulness, this anti-Semitism. On the left, there's not a single national leader, other than John Fetterman, senator from Pennsylvania, who has stood up against this and said, wait a minute, we don't need to be associated with this sort of anti-Semitism. And look what they do to Fetterman. I mean, they savage Fetterman. I don't know if he can run for re-election as a Democrat in Pennsylvania over this issue. The guest is Batya. The book is called The Jews and the Left. I encourage you to get it if you're interested in this topic. It's a comprehensive history lesson on the evolution of the Jewish community and where it's been with the left in this country and the Democratic Party and where we stand today. Batya, we got a couple of minutes left. I did want to get you on a couple of current events, news topics. We've got Iran laying out there. The president remains publicly optimistic we can get a deal, but the missiles have been flying all weekend. What do you think the most likely outcome here is?
20: Scott, I hope you're going to forgive me for saying this because you're not going to like it, but I have to say, because I truly believe it and I think it will help the president. He needs a runway, okay? He cannot rush this, right? He needs more time. But the American people are hurting. He won the working class overwhelmingly. Yeah. And they need help. They need help. People are broke. And I think he needs to send out a stimulus check. You know, he raised $200 billion in tariff revenue. He's got the money on hand. working class Americans, people who make under $100,000 a year, who are not getting a dime from the government. They are really, really struggling to put food on the table. They love him and they support him, but they need some help. And so I just think a stimulus check would go a long way, and it would get him that domestic runway that he absolutely needs in order to make sure that we get a better deal than the JCPOA. Because if he signs something that's not as good or something that's only equivalent, that's his whole legacy. He's going to be defending that for the next 2 years.
0: My view is stimulus checks, an interesting idea. You know, I've argued that Republicans need to go ahead and do another round of tax cuts specifically targeted to the working class in this country. Tax cuts were good last summer. They worked for him in 2017. It doesn't hurt to cut taxes again on the working men and women of the United States. We're Republicans. We love to cut taxes. We should cut taxes. You know, on the Iran war, you know, but yeah, I got to say, I know he's like, he's optimistic. He can will this into existence. I just don't think the death to America, death to Israel crowd is ever going to want to make peace. I think they're going to want to make, well, we can subdue them. Making peace, I'm skeptical of. But can they be subdued? Absolutely. And he needs to finish that job. The book is called The Jews and the Left. The author is Batya Ungar Sargon. Get it today. Batya, thanks for coming by. We'll take a break. Scott Jennings on Salem with more right after this.
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25: He's the author of the best-selling book, A Revolution of Common Sense. Here's Scott Jennings.
0: Okay, the headline on Iran right now is that Iran and Israel are pulling back after exchanging attacks over the last couple of days. Iran says it has concluded its latest strikes against Israel, and Prime Minister Netanyahu is refraining from another attack, another retaliatory attack, after pressure from President Trump. So where do we stand with this conflict, and where do we stand on getting a possible peace deal? Our next guest is here to talk about all of that. Dr. James Robbins served in the Pentagon as Special Assistant to the Secretary of Defense. He has spent years teaching America's future military leaders. Dr. Robbins, thanks for being with us today. You've seen the news, and I'm just curious about your take. Where are we? Are we back at square one, or do you feel like the fragile ceasefire and the pursuit of a deal here is still intact?
3: Hey, Scott. Well, I think that it's still intact. I mean, the president says so. The Pakistani mediators say so. Even the Iranians released a statement saying that they are committed to the diplomatic track. So I think something's happening. Whether it's the outcome we want, that remains to be seen. But, I think this latest exchange actually scared the Iranians, because the Israelis hit Karg Island amongst other targets. And I think the Iranians realized that, maybe if they go back to full-scale warfare, then yes, their entire oil infrastructure will be destroyed, and coming out of this, then they'll have nothing.
0: So the president has been expressing optimism that a deal is just over the horizon, or maybe closer than that now, for several weeks. Back before Memorial Day, we were getting signals from senior White House officials that they thought something was imminent. A week went by, and then there was another round of, hey, don't worry, it's about to happen. We went through last week, nothing, and then all of a sudden we have missiles flying. Is the optimism for a deal here a little misplaced, or is it your belief that, we're going to wake up one day and just, all of a sudden, voila, we've got something on paper? How do you think this ultimately ends?
3: Well, I don't think it's misplaced, but the thing about the Iranians is, they can draw this out pretty much as long as they want, and that's what they seem to be doing. Unless we put more pressure on them, perhaps they could even draw it out all the way to the election, which I think was their original intention, because they know that they are making the president pay a political cost with the continuing of this war. And even if they agree to things that we want them to agree to, we have no means of verification and enforcement. If they pledge not to have a nuclear weapon, well, okay, how do we enforce that? They say that they're going to hand over the enriched uranium. Now they say, no, it has to stay in the country and in a degraded form, but they could always re-enrich it. We've degraded their missile and drone forces, but they're rebuilding it. So, at the end of the day, if we get a deal with these guys, we're going to have some kind of strong enforcement mechanism, making sure they stick to the deal. Because otherwise, they can just go back to doing the stuff that they were doing before that caused this whole war in the first place.
0: Yeah, I have stopped calling this a peace deal. I don't think we're ever going to have peace with these Iranians. What you can do, and I'm interested in your thoughts on this, is subdue them militarily, and you can subdue them economically, which is what the blockade is doing right now. But the idea that they're ever going to be a peace agreement, I mean, these people chant death to America and death to Israel, and they've been doing it for half a century. I doubt they're going to wake up one day and decide that that was an incorrect impulse. They're still going to have that impulse. But the point here is to take the impulse away, and furthermore, to take away their ability to act upon that impulse with nuclear weapons. How should Americans view the outcome here? Should we think of it as a peace deal, or should we think of it as, hey, we basically subdued the worst people on earth?
3: Well, I think we should think of it the way they think of it, which would be just sort of a temporary expedient. There's no way that this revolutionary Islamist regime is going to, you know, say, oh, well, you know what? On the other, we love America. You know, it's no longer death to America, but we love America. And remember, in the first part of this war, we were complicit in killing their supreme leader. I mean, let's not forget that. They hold that against us, you know, and rightly so. I mean, from their perspective, I mean, we took out their top guy. So it's not like they're here at the negotiating table because

0: world politics. We'll take a break and more news after this. It's Scott Jennings on Salem. Stay with us.
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7: Breaking news at Town Hall. I'm Bob Agnew in Washington. Good news in the conflict between Iran and Israel, as the Islamic Republic says it will stop firing rockets into Israel.
8: President Trump taking to his Truth Social page to post about the latest developments in the Middle East. He writes, both sides, Israel and Iran, are looking to do an immediate ceasefire, in capital letters. Final negotiations on peace are proceeding, subject to ignorance or stupidity getting in its way. The president goes on to say the blockade will remain in place and in full force and effect until a final deal is reached. Things should move quickly.
7: That is Laura Winters reporting. The European Union today imposed sanctions on the spokesman for the naval arm of Iran's Revolutionary Guard and a regional command over the closure of the Strait of Hormuz. At a news conference in Nicosia, Cyprus, the EU's Kaja Kallas said an intensifying war in the Middle East needs to be avoided.
9: A return to full-scale war would come at tremendous cost to the entire region. All sides must come back to the negotiation table.
7: Europe has been left largely on the sidelines as the U.S. war with Iran has shuttered the key waterway and roiled global markets in the process. New poll shows fewer Americans see their country as exceptional as it prepares to celebrate a 250th birthday.
10: A new AP NORC poll finds that as the U.S. prepares to celebrate its 250th anniversary, fewer Americans see their country or its system of government as exceptional. The findings highlight many Americans' feelings of unease over the future.

0: future of its representative government, particularly among young people. Only about a quarter of Americans say the U.S. stands above all other countries in the world, and Americans are less likely to see a democratically elected government as extremely or very important to the United States' identity as a nation than they were just a few years ago.
1: That is Julie Walker. More from
2: this afternoon, expect a mix of clouds and sunshine along with scattered thunderstorms, making it very warm with a high of 89. Tonight will be mostly cloudy with warm and humid conditions as temperatures drop to a low of 72. Tomorrow will bring mostly cloudy skies, slightly cooler temperatures, and humidity persisting with a chance of afternoon thunderstorms. Some heavy downpours may lead to reduced visibility and ponding on roads with a high reaching 78. I'm meteorologist Joe Lundberg on 98.9 FM, The Answer.
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13: All right, Monday, June the 8th, hour number two underway. A couple of quick headlines for you. The Trump administration planning to revoke the citizenship of 17 U.S. citizens accused of immigration fraud, expanding its unprecedented denaturalization campaign. That, according to CBS News today. Over at the Naval Observatory in Washington, you'll hear some clucking pretty soon. Not the usual political clucking, but it will be from the chickens who'll be living in the backyard of Vice President J.D. Vance. The Vance family getting a flock for the fresh eggs. From one chicken farmer to another, Mr. Vice President, you will not regret bringing these ladies into your life. It's a great hobby. Speaking of, egg prices have plummeted, and I mean absolutely cratered. Now, do you remember when Democrats spent all day long screeching about the price of eggs? Elizabeth Warren even claimed that Big Egg was gouging the American people. Corporate greed, Elizabeth Warren said. Not the fact that the Biden administration had ordered the killing of millions upon millions of birds. Democrat pundit after pundit took to the airwaves to decry the price of eggs. How could Trump and his big egg cronies be doing this to us? Well, at any rate, I guess the big corporations decided to stop being greedy. National egg prices are down 98% since last March. No word from Elizabeth Warren on her old talking points. Capitol Hill, the fight to renew FISA has taken a rough turn. That's the Foreign Intelligence Surveillance Act. The Senate's blocked a three-year extension deal. This expires on June 12th. What is FISA? What is Section 702? Well, it's a major counterterrorism tool that permits spying on foreign threats located outside the United States by monitoring digital communications. Now, the main domestic controversy is that sometimes this tool sweeps up data of Americans who are communicating with these foreign terrorist targets. Why did the deal collapse? Well, a number of senators, all the Democrats, and a few Republicans are protesting President Trump's appointment of businessman Bill Pulte as acting director of national intelligence. They say he lacks the requisite experience for the job. We're going to be following this FISA renewal story all week, just 4 days to go. It would be a huge mistake to let this tool lapse and for the United States to take its eyes off the terrorists who wish us harm, of which there are many. Let's stay with Capitol Hill. Our next guest, Indiana Congressman Marlon Stutzman. Marlon is here. You have a major new resolution pertaining to the U.S.-Israeli alliance. We've been talking about U.S. and Israel relations today as we look at what's going on with Iran and that latest news. Marlon, tell us about this resolution. What's in it? Why did you file it?
14: Yeah, Scott, great to be with you. Thanks for having me. You know, as you look around the world today and we look at the allies of the United States, in some cases we look at, of course, Europe. Europe has always been some of our greatest allies. Great Britain was one of our greatest allies. But, you know, a lot of these European countries have gone woke. You look at the, of course, Asia. We have friends and a lot of friendlies in Eastern Europe and in parts of Asia because of China and because of Russia that continue to be threats to those countries around those parts of the world. But Israel has become one of our strongest allies, not just militarily, but also economically. And of course, you know, there's a lot of anti-Semitism that's growing in the world today, and even here at home in America, that's saying, you know, that Israel is controlling the United States. Israel is, you know, pulling President Trump into Iran, things like that. And I tell you, I always tell people, if you know President Trump makes his own decisions. And so a couple of us have been talking about the relationship between the United States and Israel, and this $3.8 billion that we give to Israel every year under the last 10-year memorandum of understanding is coming up for renewal. And Israel's economy is...
13: Let me stop you right there, because I think this is an important point. It's $3.8 billion. What does that money go for? Because I think there's a lot of misinformation about what we do with Israel, what this money is for. Can you just illuminate that a little bit about how this money gets deployed and why it's actually good for the United States?
14: Yeah, you know, great question, because, you know, out of the $3.8 billion, about 90% of it comes back to the United States, whether it's to buy planes, whether it's to buy military equipment, services, software. It's to buy those anti-aircraft technology that we develop. And, you know, and the United States and the technology in Israel really does work closely together. We work with them because they live in a very rough neighborhood. You know, the Iron Dome, the technology that was created to protect Israel is the same technology that we now use as we develop Golden Dome to protect the United States. And so that money comes back to the United States. So I would even argue that the $3.8 billion is not something that we just give away to them and let them use on woke programs like in a lot of cases. But the United States and Israel's relationship has grown strong. And Israel is saying to us, we want to stand on our own 2 feet. Prime Minister Netanyahu went on 60 Minutes a couple of weeks ago and says, hey, we don't need the $3.8 billion. Let's move to a more formal, normal relationship where we have a trade agreement, where we have a defense agreement. And yet also the Abraham Accords is also a huge benefit. President Trump has been the strongest negotiator, the strongest diplomat in the Middle East. The Middle East is changing in front of our eyes because of a strong president right here at home in the United States. And it's just incredible to see how the Middle East is changing. And Israel saying, look, we don't need the money. My resolution just simply says next MOU that we craft between our two countries, we eliminate the aid and we move towards trade and trade agreements and defense agreements.
13: Are you worried, though, that the resolution could be interpreted as anti-relationship here? I mean, I'm one of the people that thinks that it's basically right now in the defense of Western civilization. It's the United States and Israel, and a lot of other people have fallen off that wagon. Are you worried this is going to be misinterpreted out there as, you know, well, is the United States backing away from, frankly, its strongest partner when it comes to standing up to these radical Islamic terrorists who wish us so much harm?
14: Well, I definitely could see that, and that's why we've been trying to get out on front of this and say, look, you know, this is something that I work very closely with Ambassador Leiter from Israel with Ambassador Huckabee, who just put out a post on X last week and saying the next MOU needs to move from aid to trade, is not going to have that funding there. I went over to Israel and sat across the table from Prime Minister Netanyahu and said, look, you said this. Is this the direction that we can go? And he said, absolutely. So the way I see it is if your best friend says, hey, I don't need the $100, you know, the supplement that you're giving me every week for my rent, and you can keep that money because I've got a good job and I'm supporting myself. Why wouldn't we do that? If you're a budget hawk, we're saving money. If you're pro-Israel, you're then, of course, realizing that Israel has grown to be a strong nation to support itself. But also, I believe that the arrangements that we have between our countries within the private sector are going to continue to help both of our countries grow economically, and that'll support both of our countries well above what that $3.8 billion does.
13: Congressman Marlon Stutzman of Indiana is our guest. So with working with the ambassador from Israel to the United States, who's a great friend of the show, he comes on and often with us, and Ambassador Huckabee, can I assume that the buy-in, and you met with Netanyahu, do you have buy-in, I guess, at the top levels of both governments for this? And if the answer to that is yes, are we going to see this on the floor of the House pretty soon?
14: Yeah, I'm hoping so. You know, I've, of course, been talking with Speaker Mike Johnson, who likes the direction. Of course, Leader Steve Scalise likes the direction. Spoke to folks over at the State Department. They're working on this. So the MOU comes due in 2027. And one of the things that Prime Minister Netanyahu said is he wants to do this during this Congress, during this presidency with President Trump, because he doesn't want this to, you know, to linger on, not knowing what the next Congress or administration looks like after 2028. Because, you know, we're seeing the anti-Semitism grow in the Democrat Party. That never used to be there, Scott. One of the things that always I was amazed at how Congress really stuck together on two issues, and that was the support for veterans and the support for Israel. But that's gone because of the anti-Semitism that has grown in the Democrat Party. So it's important for us to do it the way that we want to do it rather than letting people who would be against Israel doing it.
13: I think that's the critical issue here, is this relationship needs to be handled on the terms of people who understand the value of it and not on the terms of people who think somehow in this post-October the 7th world that Israel is somehow the bad guy, which is crazy, but that's what they think. Congressman Marlon Stutzman of Indiana is our guest. He's going to hold through the break. More with him after this. 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Marlon Stutzman sticks around after this. It's Scott Jennings on Salem. 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
13: Welcome back to the show. Newsmaker today, Congressman Marlon Stutzman of Indiana, sticking around. Congressman, thanks for your time today. I want to talk about the economy a little bit. I'm not sure this got as much notice as it should have, but the latest jobs report came out while I was gone, and the U.S. economy added 172,000 jobs in May. The unemployment rate was 4.3%. 115,000 jobs in April, 178,000 jobs in March. We've had 3 months in a row of really blockbuster jobs reports. From where you sit in Indiana, how is the U.S. economy doing? We got Democrats out here saying we're in an economic Armageddon. I got 3 months of jobs reports, yeah, among other things, telling me something is going right. Where are you on it?
14: Yeah, you know what? You're right, Scott. I mean, there has not been enough attention on these jobs reports, because what we're seeing is that, you know, the jobs numbers keep going up. I come from a district with a lot of manufacturing, and while there's been some volatility, of course, around tariffs and now gas prices, I think the gas prices is what, you know, probably affects all of us psychologically. But the foundation, the principles are really strong. The fundamentals are strong. And when you see these sort of job numbers, it just shows that businesses are growing and not contracting. I mean, even as I talked to some of the manufacturing companies that were affected by tariffs, they were still expanding in their companies because they were getting more orders for products. So I think that this is a big deal. And once we get into the, you know, right into the midterm elections, people still vote their pocketbooks, and they still, if they've got a good, stable job, I think that's going to benefit us as Republicans. You know, President Trump is working hard to get a resolution related to Iran to bring some stability to the gas markets, which I think we'll get there. In fact, once that's stabilized with Venezuela and Alaska, we're going to have such a great supply of gas and oil. But we're trying to do something sooner than later. But overall, I think the economy is in a very strong spot.
13: Do you think the House Republicans, though, need to do a little more on the economic front this summer? Are we looking at, I'm seeing some reports of a budget reconciliation 3.0. Obviously, there could be some priorities in there. Could there be tax cuts in our future here? What's your sort of view on where the Republicans should steer the economic conversation out of the House this summer?
14: Yeah, well, we have a big housing package that we passed out of the House. We're just waiting for the Senate to pass a final vote on that. And that's actually a strong bipartisan bill, but it's going to really give home builders some relief on regulations. It's going to keep these large investment firms out of single family homes from driving up the price on single family homes. And it's going to also deal with some permitting and zoning issues that can slow down. Obviously, interest rates are a big piece to all that. With the new Federal Reserve Chair, Kevin Warsh, I think that's going to have an impact. Housing is a big piece to all of this for us as Americans. That's part of the American dream. Interest rates are also going to affect auto buying and of course, credit cards as well. I think that was the one piece that I wish we would have done, had a little more focus on. President Trump actually, you know, threw that idea out there to cap credit cards at 10%. I don't know if we'll get it done this year or not, but I think it's still something that should be under consideration, even though it's for 1 year. Let's just give consumers a cap for 1 year, give them some better buying power. So that's still on the table, but we need to get into this next reconciliation package so that way we can get some Republican policies passed. That's the only way we can get it passed, because we get no help from Democrats in the Senate outside of John Fetterman. Democrats are still fighting more for illegals than they are for the U.S. citizen.
13: 30 seconds here, Congressman. James Blair, one of the president's political gurus, tweeted out a chart that's gotten some notice. current Cook Political Report ratings shows that Republicans are favored in 212 House seats, Democrats in just 205. That means Republicans would need to win just 6 of 18 toss-up races to hold the majority. Where are you? Are Republicans going to outkick their historical coverage here in the November midterm?
14: I think we are. And a couple of reasons. This is Akeem Jeffries' first time through a midterm compared to Nancy Pelosi. I think Nancy Pelosi had a better control over their messaging. The Democrat Party has now moved so far left, Marxist socialism. When I hear people saying from Jerusalem that they're going to put together a Pray for the Peace of New York campaign, it tells you where the Democrat Party is headed.
13: Congressman Marlon Stutzman of the Hoosier State, Indiana. Oh, we didn't get to it, and I got to take a break, but I guess you're going to have the Chicago Bears over in Indiana now, which is crazy. We'll talk about that next time. Two football teams in Indiana, none in Chicago. All right, we'll take a break. Come right back on the Scott Jennings Show after this.
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4: SRN News, I'm Bob Agnew in Washington. Iran says it will stop firing rockets into Israel. Host correspondent Laura Winters.
5: President Trump taking to his Truth Social page to post about the latest developments in the Middle East. He writes, both sides, Israel and Iran, are looking to do an immediate ceasefire, in capital letters. Final negotiations on peace are proceeding, subject to ignorance or stupidity getting in its way. The president goes on to say the blockade will remain in place and in full force and effect until a final deal is reached. Things should move quickly.
4: That is Laura Winters reporting. The European Union has imposed sanctions on a spokesman for the naval arm of Iran's Revolutionary Guards at a regional command over the closure of the Strait of Hormuz. Meanwhile, at a news conference in Nicosia, Cyprus, the EU's Kaja Kallas said an intensifying war in the Middle East needs to be avoided.
6: A return to full-scale war would come at tremendous cost to the entire region. All sides must come back to the negotiation table.
4: And the EU top diplomat has said that the bloc's naval mission currently in the Red Sea could take part in any such operation that has to take place. New poll shows fewer Americans see the country as exceptional.
7: A new AP NORC poll finds that as the U.S. prepares to celebrate its 250th anniversary, fewer Americans see their country or its system of government as exceptional. The findings highlight many Americans' feelings of unease over the future of its representative government, particularly among young people. Only about a quarter of Americans say the U.S. stands above all other countries in the world, and Americans are less likely to see a democratically elected government as extremely or very important to the United States' identity as a nation than they were just a few years ago. I'm Julie Walker.
4: This is SRN News.
8: This afternoon, expect a mix of clouds and sunshine along with scattered thunderstorms, making it very warm with a high of 89. Tonight will be mostly cloudy with warm and humid conditions as temperatures drop to a low of 72. Tomorrow will bring mostly cloudy skies, slightly cooler temperatures, and humidity persisting with a chance of afternoon thunderstorms. Some heavy downpours may lead to reduced visibility and ponding on roads with a high reaching 78. I'm meteorologist Joe Lundberg on 98.9 FM, The Answer.
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0: when he's not in the Oval Office or owning the libs on CNN. He's here with us. It's the Scott Jennings Show.
1: Monday, June the 8th. Got a little breaking news alert from our friends over at Freespoke. By the way, Freespoke, you don't use it. It's a great search engine. You get a views from across the spectrum. But one thing I found real value on Freespoke, I don't keep a lot of notifications on my stuff. Like I was persuaded a while back to turn off notifications, and I largely have. But I do get breaking news notifications from Freespoke. I got one in the commercial break. Gordon Wood, Pulitzer Prize-winning historian of the American Revolution, is dead at the age of 92 after being hit by a car. He died on Sunday. He was in a supermarket parking lot in East Providence, Rhode Island, and I guess it was struck by a vehicle. He was professor emeritus at Brown University, and he was widely recognized for his books, The Creation of the American Republic, and The Radicalism of the American Revolution. Very influential academic. Gordon Wood, Pulitzer Prize-winning historian of the American Revolution, dead at the age of 92, hit by a car at the market, and I learned that from our friends over at Free Spoke. Scott Jennings here on Salem. While I was gone, this blow-up over at CBS News happened. Scott Pelley, who many of you know from 60 Minutes, if you watch 60 Minutes, he's one of their main correspondents, I guess, was fired by Barry Weiss and the new leadership over there for, I guess, insubordination. I don't know what else you would call it, but Pelley went to a staff meeting last Monday and described Barry Weiss, the new head of CBS News, as, quote, unqualified. And she had put in charge of CBS. She had taken out the leadership of 60 Minutes and put in this guy, Bilton. He then stands up in the meeting and says he's not qualified either. And so Scott Pelley, who works there, shows up at a staff meeting and says, you're unqualified, you don't know what you're doing, I'm smart, you're stupid, I'm good-looking, you're ugly, whatever. And he does this out in an open staff meeting. Well, he was terminated the next day. And the new head of 60 Minutes, Bilton, justified the firing by saying Pelley's, quote, performative display of hostility showed that, quote, you have no interest in contributing to the future success of the show or approaching my new tenure with an open mind to collaboration and progress. Scott Pelley went to a staff meeting at his place of business and crapped upon the bosses. Now, I don't care how famous you are. I don't care how rich you are. I don't care how tenured you are. There are some rules of the road for working for other people. One of them is you can't go to the meeting and be openly insubordinate and not expect some consequence. I mean, we all know that, right? I mean, any one of us, whether we're working in radio or TV or a factory or an accounting firm or a plumber or whatever, wherever you work, you can't go to the office and crap on the bosses and say, you're stupid, I'm smart. Scott Pelley did this and is like, shocked that he was fired. He gave an interview this weekend to Lulu Garcia Navarro, who at the New York Times right now, Lulu, who I know, she's a also does work on CNN. We're on all the time together. We're not of the same politics, but I got to tell you, and it's the New York Times, which you know I'm basically had it with, but I don't know if there's anybody doing better interviews in American media right now than Lulu. Lulu gets it out of you. Like, she asks you the right questions. And I think, honestly, in this interview that she has done, which I encourage you to listen to for her podcast at the New York Times, I think what she's done is she's given Scott Pelley enough rope to basically show the American people how out of touch he was, how condescending he is, how elitist he is, how absolutely ridiculous he is. But the most amazing thing that happened in this interview is after going to this meeting and crapping on the bosses, Here's what Scott Pelley had to say about how surprised he was that he was fired. Cut 17.
2: But it really didn't occur to you that you could be fired after so many of your colleagues had been let go, after you'd had this, very contentious interaction with your new boss?
3: You know, some reporter I turned out to be. I just didn't connect the dots. I mean, was this meeting contentious? Yes, but 60 Minutes is known for two things: a ticking stopwatch and hard questions. Mm-hmm. And we ask ourselves those hard questions in the shop because they sharpen us and make us better.
1: Scott Pelley, who we are supposed to look at as some sort of arbiter of the truth, one of the smart people telling us how our world operates, an investigative journalist, had no idea that if you go to a meeting at your office and crap on your boss and tell them they are unqualified, had no idea that this could have an adverse impact on his employment status. He said other things that, I mean, it was banger after banger from Scott Pelley that Lulu got out of him. Let's listen to this one. This one is interesting. Look, I'm somebody who believes in the free press. I have my quibbles with certain outlets. A lot of outlets, actually. But I believe in the need for a strong, trusted free press. I believe in it. I work in it. I believe we have a deficit of trust in the media for a reason. It can be restored. It can only be restored if people begin to believe the press is telling the truth. Here is a comment from Pelley I want you to listen to. You tell me if he's committed to the same idea. Cut 19.
3: Our deadline was noon. It's now almost 5 o'clock. That's dangerous as hell. And so I decided that I wouldn't do those things. I wasn't going to get in a debate about it. I wasn't going to call Barry Weiss about it. I was just going to refuse to make those changes.
1: So what Pelley is talking about is his boss, Barry Weiss, who, regardless of what you think of Barry, is a smart person who knows journalism. She also worked at the New York Times. She started her own media company called the Free Press. She's hardly this MAGA conservative that everybody's screaming about. She's basically a middle-of-the-road, true journalist. That's what Barry Weiss is known for, putting out things that are true, asking the correct questions. She goes to the people at 60 Minutes with some questions about a story. And Pelley says, well, sorry, we're past the deadline, and I'm not going to miss a deadline for the sake of accuracy. Now ask yourself, does that increase trust in journalism, or does that decrease trust in journalism? Well, sorry, Barry Weiss, she asked questions too late in the process, so we're just going to go with what we have for the sake of speed, not for the sake of accuracy. Crazy. Let's listen to Cut 20.
3: You don't break a deadline. Now this is 4 hours after. That episode of 60 Minutes came within 19 minutes of not making air. The entire hour of 60 Minutes. It was the night of the Grammys. 60 Minutes was the lead into the Grammys. And we almost didn't have a broadcast. 19 minutes. I can't imagine that's ever happened before. And I pledged to myself at that time that no matter what Barry Weiss wanted to do in a story, I would never break the deadline again.
1: No matter what my boss wanted to do, I would never do it. Would never break a deadline. No matter what my boss said, no matter what good question Barry Weiss might have, no matter whether we can fully verify whether something is honest and thorough and accurate as we present it to the American people, I won't break a deadline. I mean, think about what's being communicated here. That 60 Minutes, with Scott Pelley involved, would give you information that might be false, that might not be full, that might not be the whole story, that might not be accurate, but oh, we met our deadline. Our deadline for what? Our deadline for putting something on the air. Putting what on the air? Something that's inaccurate? Something that's biased? Something that doesn't tell you the full story? I mean, that's what I'm hearing, is that to them, that ticking stopwatch matters more than, is this information fully accurate? And he has no idea why the American people have a problem with the media institutions right now. Here's more from Pelley. Cut 15.
3: Newsrooms are sort of like the military or the police or the beautiful people at the FDNY down the street. It is a life-threatening job in many instances. And very strong bonds, very emotional bonds are found or are developed in that kind of setting. And to have people running CBS News who don't know that, have never felt that, and don't understand it, is a tragedy I never expected to see.
1: I don't even know what he is trying to say there, because he got fired for insubordination. He assumes that his bosses don't know anything about the nature of journalism. Do you think most Americans agree with that statement, by the way? Do they equate journalism with firefighters or members of the military or police officers? I'm not sure that's true. One more from Pelley. Cut 16.
3: These bonds are pretty tight. And when somebody wipes out, murders a large number of your family members, people are hurt and shocked, in disbelief, and just desperate for some explanation. And as you and I sit here today, there still has been none.
1: So he calls people being fired for insubordination, he equates that to murder. To murder. And he says, well, I still don't know why I was fired. Let me explain it to you in terms that perhaps even you can understand. You were fired because you were insubordinate and you clearly have no idea what the purpose of your job is. That's the cleanest, clearest explanation of what happened to Scott Pelley. And this side, look, I'm sure he'll be on Substack and this guy will be, you know, the next Keith Olbermann within the next 12 months. But this arrogance, this feigning ignorance about what happened, why it happened, why you were in the wrong, and these are the people we trust to bring us information? Unbelievable. Quick word from our friends at Chapter. Here's the word. 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They saved my mom $600 in her Plan G. They can do the same for you. 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These guys know what they're doing. Wrap up the show when we come back. It's Scott on Salem. Stay with us.
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1: Oh, it's good to be back at the office. Thanks for listening to the Scott Jennings Show, Common Sense for the American People, here on Monday, June the 8th. By the way, I'll be over at CNN this afternoon, joining Jake Tapper on the lead. And then later tonight, I believe I am due to talk to Caitlin Collins. Her show is at 9 Eastern. So a couple of CNN appearances coming up, and I'll be back on the air really the rest of the week on CNN. Got a lot of work to do. And I guess one of the things we'll be talking about this week, we got the primaries coming up. We're in the primary season, so what do we have tomorrow? Let's see. We've got the primaries in Maine. We got Nazi tattoo guy, Plattner. He, I guess, is likely to win, although the governor there, Janet Mills, is still on the ballot. Got a couple of other races in Maine going on. Got some stuff going on in Nevada. South Carolina. We haven't really interviewed any of the Republicans running for governor of South Carolina. It's interesting down there. Nancy Mace is in that race. Ralph Norman is in that race. But just in the last few days, Lieutenant Governor Pamela Yvette picked up the endorsement of President Trump, and she's also supported by the current governor, Henry McMaster. It seems likely to me that she would make a run. I think we're headed for a runoff there. It's a big primary. Also, the Attorney General Alan Wilson is in that down there. So, anyway, it's a big ticket night in the Republican Party there in South Carolina to see who's going to succeed Henry McMaster. One other thing that crossed my desk. I don't think this is getting enough attention. Maybe it's because it doesn't fit the narrative. Constantly, we're being told we have a poverty problem, an inequality problem, and a lack of government spending problem. Like they say, we got to spend more. We'll fix these things. But honestly, I think the biggest issue is just that we're retreating from work. Here's some new numbers that crossed my desk today. Over the last year, by the way, this comes from the Agriculture Secretary, Brooke Rollins. I ought to get your attention. Over the last year, roughly 4.3 million Americans have left the food stamp program. Now, if you look at the coverage of this, you'd think this was some sort of catastrophe. But I think we ought to ask the obvious question. Is this really bad news when this many millions of people no longer need government assistance? The food stamp rolls had ballooned during the pandemic, and they frankly had just never returned to normal. In January of 2025, when Donald Trump took office, 43 million Americans were on food stamps. 43 million, 12% of the country. Now, we're down to about 38.5 million. Does this sound catastrophic? Maybe you think it does. Maybe you're thinking, gosh, we can't take that many people off, because that would take us back to numbers not seen since 2019. I don't think anybody was arguing that America was collapsing in 2019 when we had 38-plus million people on food stamps. What happened here? Well, first of all, I think some people are getting jobs in the private sector. That's number one. This isn't supposed to be a lifestyle. It's supposed to be a bridge. Number two, I think the Trump administration and the Republicans went back to an old-fashioned concept. That is, if you're able-bodied and you're not taking care of children and you're receiving assistance from fellow taxpayers, you need to start looking for a job. You need to start trying to train for a job. Or you need to even volunteer, not 40 hours a week, not a full-time, 20 hours. You got to try to do something. I think people are starting to internalize that we're not going to be a country where everybody sits at home and draws checks from the government, gets on these programs, and considers that to be case closed for me. I made it onto food stamps. I got onto Medicaid. Now I can just sit here for the rest of my life. That kind of was an attitude. Republicans say, you know what? If you're not taking care of others, you're not disabled, if you're an able-bodied person, you need to start thinking about taking care of yourself, being a productive member of our society. These work requirements kick in pretty soon, but I think people are starting to prepare for it. And I think taxpayers, by the way, are going to sign up for this. I think voters are fine with it. I think they were fine with it under Clinton when he did it. I think they'll be fine with it now. I think these numbers from the Agriculture Department getting us back to 2019 levels ought to be a template for the rest of government. Government spending is nowhere near where it was in 2019. We've never come back from all this extra spending from the pandemic. Boy, do we need to. That's all for today. More tomorrow. Scott.

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1: Hey, it's Scott Jennings. 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
2: On July 20th, 1969, the world watched as an American astronaut stepped foot where no human being had ever stepped, under the surface of the moon. Neil Armstrong's words were simple, but the moment was historic.
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2: The Apollo 11 mission was the result of years of sacrifice, innovation, and national resolve. More than 400,000 Americans worked behind the scenes to make the mission possible. At a time of division at home and tension abroad, the moon landing reminded the world what free people could accomplish when united by a common goal. America didn't just reach the moon. We proved that there were no limits to what we could imagine or achieve. Broadcasting from the Metal Roof Company studio, this is 98.9 FM, The Answer, WTOH and WTOH HD1, Upper Arlington, Columbus.
5: Breaking news at Town Hall, I'm Bob Agnew in Washington. The Los Angeles mayor's race tightening up as vote counting continues days after Election Day.
6: Community advocate Spencer Pratt is losing ground in the Los Angeles mayor primary after leading for nearly 5 days following Election Day. City Council member Nithya Raman has now moved ahead of Pratt in the race for a spot in the general election. However, with thousands of ballots still left to count, the contest remains too close to call. The latest results are renewing criticism of California's election system, where lengthy ballot counts and jungle primaries can lead voters with 2 candidates from the same political party. Willie Nelson, Los Angeles.
5: New study is renewing debate over whether work requirements can reduce poverty among Americans receiving government benefits. Here's correspondent Ken Lorman.
7: Research by Casey Mulligan, an economist with the Department of Health and Human Services, finds adding work requirements to Medicaid could lift between 1.6 and nearly 3 million people out of poverty. The study says families could see incomes rise by more than $12,000 as more recipients enter the workforce. Supporters argue work rules encourage self-sufficiency and stronger labor participation. Ken Lorman reporting.
5: The Committee to Unleash Prosperity has been arguing for some time that requiring work for welfare benefits like Medicaid can help to cut poverty, arguing those rules move able-bodied adults into jobs. Detailed security plan in place as President Trump is scheduled to attend Game 3 of the NBA Finals tonight in New York.
8: Starting at 4 p.m., no one will be allowed inside the secured area unless they have a ticket to the game, a train ticket, they are going to a business inside the area, they have credentials, or they have some other authorized reason to.
5: That is NYPD Commissioner Jessica Tisch. More on these stories at townhall.com.
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0: 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Here is professional money manager, Bill Gunderson.
1: And welcome to the Monday. It is the June 8th edition of the Best Stocks Now show with professional money manager, Bill Gunderson. And I'm here with Barry Kite. Barry, we haven't been together in quite some time, but we're reunited at last here.
2: Since last Tuesday.
1: I lost my voice.
2: Yeah, last Tuesday.
1: Yeah, wow. Okay. Lots happened since then. We better get the folks caught up. We had a bloodbath on Friday. You take the day off, the market gets crushed. I'm blaming it on you. It is rebounding today. Not all. Nothing really changed on Friday. We'll go over that in a moment. Right now, the Dow's up 163 at 51,029, very close to an all-time high. The NASDAQ's up 257, 1%. It's at 25,965. The S&P 500 is up 45 to 7,428. Meanwhile, over at the oil market, which we're watching so closely these days, crude is up 0.75%, but it's clear down at $91.24, which is a far cry from where it was earlier at $106 just a few weeks ago. The 10-year is a little elevated today, but, you know, I didn't see a big jump in the 10-year causing the market to go down on Friday. I think fear of a rising 10-year did it, but we're seeing the 10-year right now at 4.52. So welcome to today's Best Stocks Now show with professional money manager Bill Gunderson of Gunderson Capital Management. I'm here with Barry Kite, our chartered financial analyst, our certified financial planner. Here's my take on Friday, Barry. If you have a stock that was trading at, let's say, 35 times forward earnings, the fear, you know what did it? The jobs report and the fear of a rate hike took about 6% out of the multiple, okay? So if you're trading at a forward multiple of 35, all of a sudden you're trading at a forward multiple of 33. You're going, really, Bill?
2: That's it?
1: Yeah. Yeah,
2: right.
1: That's what it was. I mean, it was a compression in the multiple. I ask you this question, Barry. Did the earnings estimates go down on Friday? No.
2: Yeah.
1: Not at all.
2: It was on, you know, the market went down on good news, the jobs market.
1: Yeah. And the market said, uh-oh, worse is going to come in. Who's a total dove? And he's going to hike interest rates. Well, number one, I think the market has it wrong. Although I do think that the ECB is going to hike interest rates this week.
2: They almost have to.
1: On fear of this oil shock. And again, it is an oil shock. I don't see this as a permanent thing. Oil at $92 per barrel. I see this as transitory. The backlog at Micron didn't decrease. The backlog at SanDisk didn't decrease. SK Hynix still has a humongous backlog. But if SK Hynix was trading at 50 times forward earnings, it's now trading at 47 times forward earnings. You have to remember the other component of a target and valuations on stocks is the PE or the forward PE ratio. And with the hit. Now, the hit on Friday was a lot worse underneath the surface because it was the leading stocks that took the hit. There's no question about that. That's the way it is. And you got to say, Barry, look, in the days and weeks leading up to the Friday sell-off, which was about 6% in the AI and the memory space, don't you think there was a lot of flop and a lot of excess that had built up very, very quickly as we watched our portfolios going up by 2 or 3% a day?
2: Yeah, I mean, you had, essentially, the last week ended the 11-week win streak in the S&P 500. A lot of that driven, like you said, by those AI and memory names. But, you know, since you wrote the article, penned the article on April 6th, you had an 11-week move in the S&P. Of course, you know, you were on track for a positive week last week until you know, a little selling on Thursday
1: until
2: and then
1: Friday.
2: A little bit more, and then of course Friday's sell off. But you know, it's you know, in the market, it's not healthy for the market to go up every, you know, every week after week after week. It's you know, you should have some pullbacks along the way. Yeah, Friday was a little steep, and it doesn't feel great because it goes into the weekend. If it was on a Wednesday, it may not have felt as bad, right? But, you know, in this case, you know, I think it's a, I've heard a lot of talk about potential, you know, buy the dip. You had, I heard, you know, our friend at
1: Johnson
2: NVIDIA.
1: Wang.
2: Yeah, friend at NVIDIA talked today, and basically his, it seemed like he was saying buy the dip. But.
1: Yeah. Whether it's a French dip or ranch or whatever. AI-linked ETFs were among the hardest-hit thematic funds during Friday's technology sell-off. Never mind that they've been, like, sizzling now for several weeks as investors dumped. Now, those are the lemmings. Those are the lemmings that go one way, and then all of a sudden they do an about-face, and they go the other way. And at some points, they jump off the cliff into the water. Those are the lemmings. The AI-related stocks, following a Broadcom-driven rout and stronger-than-expected U.S. jobs data that fueled concerns that interest rates could remain higher for longer. And as I say, I mean, the result was a stock trading at 30 times forward earnings is all of a sudden trading at 29 times forward or 28 times forward earnings. A stock that was trading at 40 times forward earnings is now trading at 37.6 times forward earnings. That's where the damage was done in the multiple. And there's a lot that could turn that multiple around. Some dovish talk by Warsh, who's now, isn't this Fed week? I believe it is.
2: I know it's coming this month. I got to look. It may be, you know, maybe.
1: I think it's this week.
2: It could be. Yeah, I haven't looked at that calendar
1: or next
2: in
1: week.
2: A little while.
1: This
2: yeah.
1: week or next week.
2: It'll be interesting,
1: Warsh,
2: too. Yeah.
1: It's, you know, we'll come down. Is Warsh going to really hike rates on his first day? Is the Fed, his first Fed meeting? Or is he going to warn of coming rate hikes? That's what the market built in very quickly, I might add, on Friday. And, you know, people want answers from me on Friday. I can't give you answers on Friday or Saturday morning. You got to let the dust settle, man, okay? That's like a head-on collision at a corner, and who caused it? How, you know, blah, blah, blah. No, we got to take it apart. We got to do the forensics. We got to do the skid marks. We got to do this. We got to do that. And my final takeaway was it was a very quick, rapid shrinkage of the multiple in some of the highest falutin stocks out there. And maybe that multiple got a little bit stretched there for a little while. And what affects that multiple? Interest rates. And all of a sudden you get a better than expected, not that 172,000 jobs created is smoking hot. But the expectations were for 80,000. And sometimes, Barry, when you've got hot money, hey, look, the hot money is in the AI, the chip, the memory stocks. The hot money is looking for an exit at some point in time. And on Friday, they saw a reason to take some profits and get the heck out. You saw the invest. Go semiconductor index down 10.2% on Friday. You saw the Van X semiconductor. Oh, they were all down about 10 to 11%. So if you take that sector, actually, it was more of a 10% hit. So if you have a stock trading at 50 times forward earnings, all of a sudden is trading at 45 times forward earnings. That's the damage that was done, which is not very significant. Now, when we come back, I want to talk a little bit about what it did to the market. The forward PE of the market took a hit on Friday. That's a good thing because now you have a more affordable market. This is the cheapest forward PE I've seen in several weeks now. But even more impressive for me is if you take a look at the earnings estimates out there for 2027 and divide into the current prices of the stock, you have a very low forward PE right now of 19.87. So when we come back, we'll do a little bit more mathematics. By the way, the Knicks are up 2-0, and they're playing tonight at home in the Garden. We'll be right back.

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0: And welcome back here to the second quarter of today's Best Stocks Now show. Well, we had on Friday, when all was said and done, the forward PE of the S&P 500, which 23 is the ceiling recently, just to put things in perspective. 20 is the 10-year average. But we've been trading above average now for several years with the AI boom. We closed Friday after the market closed with a forward PE of 20.77, which is the lowest it's been in a while. We got down to 19.77 when we invaded Iran. And then we got as high as about 21.5. And now we've pulled back to 20.77 on the forward PE of the S&P 500. So it's obviously there could be a buying opportunity here. And, you know, here's another thing. You don't make a blanket call on the whole market. You take it one stock at a time. And that's exactly what I'm going to do today. I'm going to go through my holdings one at a time, look at the chart, look at the support levels, look at the, you know, this and that and the various things that I look at, where the resistance is, and make a lot of small decisions instead of one major decision. How many people, Barry, must have made the major decision to sell all their chip stocks and all their memory and all their AI stocks on Friday like a bunch of lemmings running off a cliff and jumping into the ocean? Obviously, yeah. There were a lot of people that made that decision.
1: No, true.
0: A blanket decision.
1: Yeah, so, and I saw where on when you look at options activity, actually, you know, the options money actually didn't run, which is the group that's going to be the most leveraged. Yeah, I mean, it was the, you know, it's probably, you know, when you, whether folks are selling, like you said, you know, selling a semiconductor index or, you know, selling DRAM, selling even QQQ now, when you think of, you know, those chip names, right? I mean, they make up a very, very large, you know, portion of the S&P, I mean, you know, of QQQ at the moment, of the NASDAQ. So it's,
0: And that's another issue that I didn't have to deal with back, earlier in the market in the early 2000s. One click and you're out of all the memory stocks. And how much has been building up in the ETFs like DRAM and EWY?
1: Right.
0: Yes. And all of a sudden, one click and you're out of all of them, which is another reason why I don't like ETFs. I would rather do it one stock at a time and have more say and more control over what I do. And then you've got some that are leveraged 2-to-1. So, you know, it makes it a lot easier for somebody to pull the plug on the whole thing, throw out the baby with the bathwater, and be done with it. To me, that's the amateur way of doing things. That's the amateur way of doing things. Instead, you have to be more methodical. You have to be more particular, not only on the buying side, but on the selling side, okay? So, we see all of these, you know, and I saw, well, the ultra semiconductor ETF, USD, was down 16.8% on Friday because people see this dumping going on and all of these lemmings running off the cliff and they go, I better join them. That's the dumbest thing you can do. Now, having said that, what if we'd have had a drop in jobs and massive layoffs, a huge spike in unemployment claims on Thursday, and a negative print on jobs, and a warning from Samsung, and a warning from Micron, and lowering their estimates, and lowering their target prices. That's another thing. That's totally different, okay? You handle that a lot differently from a multiple compression because the news was too good on Friday. That's just me. Maybe I'm too simple-minded. I don't know. Trump says Israel and Iran are looking for an immediate ceasefire. Of course, he's been saying that now for quite some time. And there is word that he'll be at the New York Knickerbocker game tonight. Knicks up 2-0. And there's rumors that Bill Gunderson might be there. We'll have to see if those rumors are true or not. I can't say anything right now, Barry. It's a little touch and go, all right? But anyway, that is going on. And you know what? We haven't really had any good news out of the Middle East. But then again, we haven't had any bad news. It's kind of one of those no news is good news. It's status quo. There seems to be oil getting through. We are down to $92 per barrel, so it's not the end of the world. You know, that is also impacting the market on a daily basis. And this morning I wake up listening to Bloomberg, who tries to find anything bad they can about everything in the world, and says, oh, there's been a major escalation in the Middle East. It's a major escalation. Futures are down, blah, blah, blah, blah, blah, blah, blah, blah, blah. And no, you know what? It's still pretty much status quo. The Strait of Hormuz will remain open, but it's under new conditions to be set by Iran and Oman. Who are they to set the conditions, including a transit fee? Iran's ambassador to Moscow said on Monday, he says, of course the strait will be open, but with new conditions to be determined by the Iranian and Omani authorities. So we'll see where that all goes. Oil prices trim gains. If there has been an escalation, it's been in Lebanon between Israel. I thought Israel had pretty much wiped out the Hezbollah in Lebanon, but obviously not, because that has heated up again, but now it's cooled off here over the last several hours. That's another reason, Barry, you can't make decisions right now on the spur of a moment, because the news could change in the spur of the moment, right?
1: Well, and there, I mean, I think, you know, in terms of watching this this ordeal, you know, just watch oil prices, right? I mean, you know, there's a lot of noise and a lot of news out there, but the key is watch oil prices, and that tells you which direction kind of things are going at the moment. And you know, when I woke up this morning and look, and you know, talking like you are in terms of hearing the news, what's going on in the news, when I finally looked at the price of oil and it was $91, I was thinking, oh, that's not bad. It's not $100, which is what we've seen it.
0: No,
1: you know, it pushes that
0: 100
1: number.
0: Not too long ago.
1: Yeah, it pushes that number when things are really tense and not looking good over there. And so, you know, $91 a barrel tells me, you know, for the Middle East, things are a bit more tame, at least at this given moment.
0: Better than 106.
1: Right.
0: And I do look at the chart of oil. I see a rapid ascent in a number two uptrend, and now it's leveled off into a number three sideways trend, which would be very much going along with the ceasefire, which continues to hold with a few skirmishes in between. Who's counting in the ceasefire? But that's, you know, that's a pretty neutral chart on oil right now. Okay, when we come back, QQQ takes a pounding, but options traders are not hitting the panic button. And NVIDIA CEO says the tech sell-off can be... More on that when we come back. But I must choose the wrong call. Hit us in a bad place, and I wonder what it's good for.
2: With SRN News, I'm Bob Agnew in Washington. A new study is renewing debate now over whether work requirements can reduce poverty among Americans receiving government benefits. Here's correspondent Ken Lorman.
3: Research by Casey Mulligan, an economist with the Department of Health and Human Services, finds adding work requirements to Medicaid could lift between 1.6 and nearly 3 million people out of poverty. The study says families could see incomes rise by more than $12,000 as more recipients enter the workforce. Supporters argue work rules encourage self-sufficiency and stronger labor participation. Ken Lorman reporting.
2: The Committee to Unleash Prosperity has been arguing for some time that requiring work for welfare benefits like Medicaid can help to cut poverty, arguing those rules move able-bodied adults into jobs and regular paychecks. The Los Angeles mayoral race is tightening as vote counting continues days after Election Day. Here's correspondent Willie Nelson.
4: Community advocate Spencer Pratt is losing ground in the Los Angeles mayor primary after leading for nearly 5 days following Election Day. City Council member Nithya Raman has now moved ahead of Pratt in the race for a spot in the general election. However, with thousands of ballots still left to count, the contest remains too close to call.
2: That is Willie Nelson reporting. Some security plans in place tonight in New York as President Trump plans to attend Game 3 of the NBA Finals at Madison Square Garden.
5: Starting at 4 p.m., no one will be allowed inside the secured area unless they have a ticket to the game, a train ticket. They are going to a business inside the area. They have credentials or they have some other authorized reason to be there. Everyone entering the secure area will be screened by the New York City Police Department.
2: That's NYPD Police Commissioner Jessica Tisch, and this is SRN News.
6: This afternoon, expect a mix of clouds and sunshine along with scattered thunderstorms, making it very warm with a high of 89. Tonight will be mostly cloudy with warm and humid conditions as temperatures drop to a low of 72. Tomorrow will bring mostly cloudy skies, slightly cooler temperatures, and humidity persisting with a chance of afternoon thunderstorms. Some heavy downpours may lead to reduced visibility and ponding on roads with a high reaching 78. I'm meteorologist Joe Lundberg on 98.9 FM, The Answer.
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0: And welcome back here to the second half of today's Best Stocks Now show. I want to talk about a couple of things here. QQQ takes a pounding. And as you were saying, the decline landed against the backdrop of persistent macro headwinds. I don't see the macro headwinds. I see tailwinds myself when you get a better jobs report than expected. Now, here's what Jensen Huang has to say of NVIDIA. He said the recent sell-off, which was a one-day phenomenon, I mean, you were hitting new highs on Thursday, in the U.S. semiconductor stocks should be viewed in the context of a much larger trend, stating that we are at the outset of the AI revolution. Not the end, not the midway point, the outset. We're at the beginning of it. And whatever happened to the stock market, you should be very happy because now you can buy at a discount. Everybody should be very excited, Wang told reporters in Seoul on June the 8th. Isn't that today? That's today. After meetings with South Korean business leaders. And I did read that the South Korean stock market was way down this morning because of what happened in the U.S. on Friday. Responding to questions about how that sell-off should be perceived, Wang added that it can be viewed as a buying opportunity. Now, this is Jensen Huang, okay, arguing that the build-out of AI infrastructure remains in its early stages despite investor concerns about overheating in the AI trade, which, yeah, I mean, you can make the argument about the overheating. There's no question about that. When things get too hot, they got to cool down a little bit. SanDisk in the spotlight as Bank of America, which used to be Merrill Lynch, is pretty much Bank of America these days because Bank of America had to come in and rescue Merrill Lynch or there would be no Merrill Lynch. As they were caught up very in the thick of it in the mortgage crisis back in 08 and 09. It was one of the shotgun weddings, Barry, on the TARP funds with Paulson and Pelosi and Bernanke et al. Merrill Lynch was deemed too big to fail. I don't know. I don't see the Merrill Lynch name around anymore. Am I wrong?
1: Yeah, I mean,
0: have they rebranded it as Bank of America?
1: I see it on statements, right? So it comes in. I guess they still have the custodial relationship, but I still see buildings with the old Merrill. We used to joke around that years ago. They were known as we always called them the trainer of the industry. It was my first gig out of college. Worked with Merrill Lynch and doing employee stock options and 401k plans, and then actually my father's first brokerage job was in the early 80s and at Merrill Lynch. So it's they were the trainer of the industry. Usually left there after a while, but they started out.
0: To meet a quota after the 30 days of training. You had to be up and running and meeting those quotas or it's like a guy, Bob Baffert, he goes through horses until he finds his derby horse, and the rest of them he just tosses aside. Merrill Lynch is looking for those derby candidates. That was quite a Belmont, by the way. I did not go. I watched it on TV. Baffert did win the Metropolitan Mile with NYSOS, which I thought was the best bet of the day. Had I been at Belmont, I would have had a nice little wager on NYSOS, and I was glad to see the woman trainer and the horse that won the Derby win the Belmont. It makes you wonder, could it have won the Preakness if it would have ran? We don't know. We might have had a Triple Crown winner. But you're right, Merrill Lynch is looking for the Derby candidates, and everybody else they toss, and they end up at here and there and hither and yonder. Maybe they don't even make it in the industry. The attrition rate, I think, is about 97% or something like that.
1: Oh, it was interesting. It was interesting. Yeah, it was like when it was time to take your Series 7 or other tests, right? You better pass. If you don't pass, don't show up. I mean, I remember there's two people in my group who went to go take the test, and I never saw them again, which means they must have not.
0: No, they were baristas at Starbucks, you know, the next time you saw them. Okay, so B of A ups its price target on SanDisk to $2,100. Let me see where SanDisk is trading today. SNDK, one of the four memory makers in the world. SanDisk is it's up $94 a share today. It's still one of our largest holdings. That's a 6% move in SanDisk. That's pretty nice.
1: Well,
0: it's trading at 1,000. Yeah, go ahead.
1: Yeah, what did NVIDIA? I mean, I think NVIDIA also, I think when Jensen was speaking, was actually he was signing a deal with SK Hynix. So maybe that deal was also helping some of the other ones there. So.
0: Yeah, well, I think EWY, well, it's up 5.8 right now. It's up $10 a share. So that's Hynix and Samsung.
1: Yeah.
0: But SanDisk is trading at $1,650 right now. And Merrill Lynch ups their price target to $2,100. That's pretty good from $1,500. So it's already gotten to the price target and beyond, and they're raising their price target. And like Friday's sell-off has nothing to do with anything, really, other than the multiple on that day compressed because of fear of a rate hike from a new Fed chairman who will be at the head of his first Fed meeting here either this week or next
1: week. Next week. I looked it up. It's next Tuesday and Wednesday, so it'll should be an interesting one. I mean, Warsh is not a big fan of the dot plot, so there's some interesting kind of watching to see if he's actually going to put dots on the plot. He may not. The other side of it too is the thought of potentially, having the statement be a little more cautious in terms of the language in the Fed statement. Right now, it's kind of a neutral bias. So those are, I don't think interest rates are going to change on next week. Next week, it's just really going to be all rhetoric, and it'll be, the first meeting that Kevin takes over. So,
0: well, I have another observation too, that Jerome Powell was more of a globalist, and he was in sync with the other central banks around the world. If the ECB hiked, he was going to hike. If the UK hiked, he was going to hike. Because he looked at things more on a global scale. That's just my observations. I can see the ECB hiking this week and Warsh going, you know what? I don't care what the ECB does. We're America. They're the ECB. We don't follow what they do. Yes, they are all linked. All these markets are linked. But I don't see him going along with what the International Monetary Fund is saying.
1: Well,
0: right? I think he's a little more independent.
1: Yeah, and you don't want to be in the spot that Europe's in at the moment. I highlighted it on Thursday during the show. I mean, they essentially are gonna likely have negative the Eurozone is likely to have negative GDP this quarter, and they're hitting 4%, some 4% figures on their inflation numbers. So they are in this period where, on one side, for growth's sake, they need to lower rates, but for inflation side, they need to raise rates. So they're in a bit of a rock and a hard place, if you will, at the moment, or maybe between Iran and a hard place. But in terms of where the U.S. is, a lot of these countries would love to be in our situation, and so
0: yeah. Okay, now, this next article, I'm going to take a stab at Elon Musk and Tesla. They would not let us publish that article on SpaceX.
1: SpaceX, and it's coming out.
0: Okay,
1: should the IPO on Sunday. Yeah, I mean, this Friday.
0: NVIDIA is working with LG, which is another reason why he's in South Korea. And by the way, the leader of China is in North Korea. So there's a little bit of a dichotomy there. Just you should know that. He's meeting with Rocket Man today while Jensen's in South Korea meeting with LG Group on two products. Number one, humanoid robots. And where is Tesla looking into the future for growth? Well, one of the areas is humanoid robots, which we're not seeing commercialized yet. I think NVIDIA may be able to eat Tesla's lunch. And NVIDIA is working with LG on next-generation data centers, and I don't see anything here about them being launched into orbit. So that's a couple knocks against Tesla and against SpaceX, which is expected to go public next week, I want to say. We'll be right back.
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0: And welcome back here to the final segment of today's Best Stocks Now show. Well, you know, I'm going to just talk about South Korea just for a moment. Last week, Jensen Huang made the comments that South Korea would become the center of robotics, which obviously, with your Amazon gigafactories and everything being automated so much today, and with AI being able to make robotics that much even more and more efficient, there's another reason to own a South Korea ETF. Well, Bill, you said you don't own ETFs. You don't like ETFs. These stocks are unbuyable for the most part. They're just not. They don't trade enough volume. You can look them up on Google, on Yahoo Finance. You can't buy Samsung, and you can't buy the other one, SK Hynix. But also in that, and you're not going to be able to buy these robotic stocks either, I doubt. There's not a lot of South Korea stocks. Now, there is one, NVIDIA and SK Telecom, which is, that's their AT&T, but it's more of a growth stock than AT&T is, obviously, because of the tech connection. They're building gigawatt scale AI cloud in South Korea with NVIDIA. So when you buy a South Korea ETF, you're getting Samsung, one of the four memory chip makers in the world. You're getting SK Hynix, probably the leading, along with Micron, chip maker or memory chip maker in the world, HBM. And you're getting stocks like SK Telecom in that ETF. And again, I mean, you could look up, Wang is on a visit to South Korea. He mentioned partnerships with memory chip maker SK Hynix, which is SHXSCL. Look up the chart. How about internet giant Naver, NHNCF? Look up the chart. It's unbuyable. And look up LG Group, who we just announced the partnership this morning. You'd also be getting that in a South Korea ETF. Again, you have real problems trying to buy these as individual stocks because they trade, for the most part, on the South Korean stock exchange. Marvell Technology jumps, big jump today. Let's see where it's at. And we just wrote up Marvell, right? Didn't we have an article out on Marvell here?
1: Yeah, I think you got one in the hopper. I know we wrote one on the most recent.
0: Oh,
1: I think was Arm.
0: I couldn't have said that then.
1: Yeah, hey, you know.
0: Oh, Arm. Okay, Marvell is having a fantastic day. Marvell is up $167 per share. So much for the Friday sell-off, 14% move on Marvell. Why? It's being added to the S&P 500. So we've had a lot of such. You know, Marvell was trading earlier this year at $90 a share, and now it's $300 a share. And it's one of the chosen ones that we own in our Premier Growth and then our Ultra Growth. And, yes, it got whacked on Friday. You know, how about the lemmings that jumped off the cliff on Friday, Barry? Are they getting back on shore and getting back in line and buying today?
1: That's what
0: it looks like to me.
1: Hopefully they will. They'll give us a tailwind, right? We could use a tailwind today. So yeah, come on back, lemmings.
0: To me, a better choice was not to jump off the cliff. Let the dust settle. See where the numbers lie, see what changes over the weekend, which wasn't much. In fact, nothing has changed, really. And then make some decisions on Monday, okay? I need to add a new stock to the app, this other AI chip stock that just went public. Oh, I thought it did go public. Cerebras? Oh, CBRS. I think it went public.
1: Yeah, I thought it did. Yeah, I thought that was one that.
0: Okay, yeah, it did.
1: Yeah.
0: It goes public. It runs up to 400, then it gets cut in half. Again, be careful with IPOs. The stock IPOs at 185 3 weeks ago. It runs up to 400, and then it goes clear back down to 200, just barely above its IPO price. It gets slaughtered on Friday. And, you know, Cerebras today is up 17.8% as it's getting some analyst coverage right now. Morgan Stanley gives it a $250 price target. The stock is trading at 236. But my point there is that's one that I need to add to the app. I'm looking at their sales numbers up 49%, up 48%, up 88%, and up 110%. That's really good sales growth, but they have yet to turn a profit. So that one deserves

the next night at a benefit. So I'm looking forward to all of that and more. And I'm looking forward to looking at about 500, 600 charts today. I would say I'm more in the buying mood than I'm in the selling mood. That's for sure. We'll see. We'll take it one stock at a time. If you'd like to get 4 free weeks to the newsletter, the app, the live trades, the portfolios, go to our website, GundersonCapital.com. If you'd like to set up an appointment with us about account management, about the asset allocation, about financial planning, about a plan. Failing to plan is planning to fail. You've heard the old adage. You can set up an appointment with us at 855-611-BEST, 855-611-BEST. It's looking like our next trip may be to Cleveland. I'm working around the World Cup, and I do believe my slumping Padres will be in Cleveland sometime towards the end of early July, I believe. So we're weighing a lot of things, and this appearance in Times Square kind of throws a monkey, a wrench into it, but we'll get it all worked out. Have a great day, everybody.

0: This show is not a solicitation to buy or sell any securities. 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All accounts are held at Charles Schwab. 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
3: This Hour in News, I'm Bob Agnew in Washington. President Trump has announced that Iran has agreed to stop firing missiles at Israel, writing on Truth Social today that, quote, both sides, Israel and Iran, are looking to do an immediate ceasefire. A House Oversight Committee reports the administration of Minnesota Governor Tim Walz ignored the warning signs, even as billions of U.S. tax dollars vanished in fraud schemes.
4: A Republican-led congressional oversight report alleges that senior Minnesota officials, including Democrat Governor Tim Walz, failed for years to act on warnings about fraud in the state's social services programs, allowing hundreds of millions of dollars in confirmed or alleged losses and placing billions more at risk. The Walz administration had the power to stop fraudulent payments to high-risk entities receiving federal nutrition and Medicaid funds, but the state repeatedly failed to act after officials raised concerns, according to a 205-page final staff report released by the House Oversight Committee on Monday. Bernie Bennett in Washington.
3: Federal prosecutors say the centerpiece of the case is a nonprofit called Feeding Our Future, which allegedly oversaw a network of fake meal distribution sites and fraudulent reimbursement claims totaling hundreds of millions of dollars. Dozens of individuals have already been charged. A detailed security plan in place now as President Trump is scheduled to attend Game 3 of the NBA Finals tonight at Madison Square Garden in New York.
5: I think New Yorkers are used to presidents coming to town, and they understand that that generally means lockdowns of areas, and that's what you're going to see.
6: New York City Police Commissioner Jessica Tisch alerting the public that due to the president's visit, there will be no outdoor watch parties outside Madison Square Garden as a security precaution. But not to worry, the outdoor fun returns Wednesday night.
5: We are looking forward to bringing back watch parties for Game 4.
6: Laura Winters reporting.
3: More of these stories at townhall.com.
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0: Here is the number. Call 844-41-BIBLE. 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
1: The New York Knicks say it took some big money to secure the winning bid for two celebrity row seats at Game 3 of the NBA Finals set to take place tonight. Here's correspondent Julie Walker with more details.
2: In the NBA Finals, Celebrity Row Real Estate, where people like Spike Lee, Ben Stiller, and Timothy Chalamet sit, is worth $1 million. The New York Knicks announcing that was the winning bid in an auction for two seats to Game 3, the first NBA Finals game at Madison Square Garden since 1999. The winning bid split by the law firm Gibson Dunn and private equity firm Veritas Capital. The fundraiser benefiting the Garden of Dreams Foundation and the Knicks said it was the largest single donation in the history of the foundation, which works with MSG's companies to assist children in need. Julie Walker, New York.
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3: Tonight, expect clear to partly cloudy skies with a low of 68. Tomorrow will bring intervals of clouds and sunshine along with a chance of a thunderstorm in some areas. It will be breezy in the afternoon with a high of 84. Tomorrow night will be mostly cloudy and humid with a few showers and thunderstorms, potentially heaviest early on. These storms have the potential to cause flooding, downpours, and localized damaging wind gusts with a low of 67. Looking ahead to Sunday, anticipate warm and humid conditions with a mix of sun and clouds and a high of 85. I'm meteorologist Jason Caterina on 98.9 FM, The Answer.
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0: Happy Monday and welcome into the Windsor Report, June 8th, 2026 edition. Jack here, Jack Windsor. Thank you for listening. Alan Rogers is over there and in studio, and you will hear from him a little more later, is Don Roberts, Ohio Senate candidate, District 25, which is the Columbus, Greater Columbus area. Don, welcome in. Good to have you here today.
1: Thank you. Great to be here. Hello, Franklin County.
0: And real quick, we're going to get to the Windsor Worldwire in just a moment. 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You can attract members, keep them, and make some dough because Basic Care Plus is now white labeling a member benefit program for your organization. 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Click on it. 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Say, email me, call me. They're not going to pressure you. They're just going to follow up and give you all the information that you need to get your membership organization plugged into Basic Care Plus. Basic Care Plus is smart health for smart businesses and a source of dough for membership organizations. It's that time, friends, for the Windsor Worldwire, your pulse on what's going on around the globe, America, and right here in the Buckeye State. We're going to start with a big announcement. The Cleveland Clinic is to pay a lot of money for, what did they do? Well, they were performing gender mutilation surgeries on minors using Medicaid dollars. We're going to get to that in a little bit, but $2 million is what they're going to pay for detransitioning, plus $300,000 plus for giving services that were outlawed. That's the big story today in the Buckeye State. But here's another big story. The Summit County Grand Jury reindicts former First Energy executives in that House Bill 6 scandal. You remember Jones and Dowling, Charles Chuck Jones, former senior vice president, Michael Dowling, on a combined 22 felony counts tied to public corruption in the House Bill 6 nuclear bailout scandal. Former, it's weird saying that now, former Ohio Attorney General Dave Yost and Summit County Prosecutor Elliot Kolkovich announced this last week. Now, five counts name both defendants as co-defendants. Jones faces additional charges, including one count of engaging in a pattern of corrupt activity, bribery, tampering with evidence, and obstructing justice. The reindictment follows a mistrial in 2026 after a jury deadlocked following 9 days of deliberation in Summit County Common Pleas Court. Now, Yost stated the roots of the complex case remain unchanged. Prosecutors allege the executives sought to influence regulators and advance legislation that eventually ended up burdening Ohio ratepayers with costs for failing power plants. Now, you'll remember the big story broke back in 2019 after House Bill 6 not only cleared and was signed by the governor, but the feds then arrested then-Speaker Larry Householder and four other co-conspirators, former PUCO, Public Utilities Commission of Ohio Chairman Samuel Sam Randazzo, was part of a scheme. And not only did he die, he committed suicide. So Kolkovich says manipulating the system for personal gain violates the public trust. I think we all agree on that. Prosecutors plan to present evidence in court as the case moves forward, and we will, of course, keep an eye on that. The Cleveland Clinic, they reached a resolution, that's what it is, with the U.S. Department of Justice and the state of Ohio following an investigation into Medicaid billing practices. Now, the Cleveland Clinic Foundation follows Texas Children's Hospital in reaching an agreement with the Department of Justice to provide detransition care and not perform sex-rejecting procedures on minors. I love the way the DOJ phrases that. Not perform sex-rejecting procedures on minors. And today, it was today, the Department of Justice announced another resolution arising from its ongoing national investigation into violations of federal law in connection with sex-rejecting procedures on minors. And that is the Cleveland Clinic Foundation that entered into the agreement with the DOJ and the Ohio Attorney General that will include a decades-long commitment to not perform or offer sex-rejecting procedures, which includes the administration of puberty blockers, cross-sex hormones for minors. Cleveland Clinic has also agreed to pay a monetary penalty in a landmark commitment, dedicate additional millions to help provide essential medical care for individuals living with the harmful consequences of such misguided medical interventions performed on them as children and adolescents, i.e. detransitioners. Now, the Department of Justice is steadfastly committed to protecting America's children, said Associate Attorney General Stanley Woodward. Just as the resolution with Texas Children's, today's resolution with the Cleveland Clinic furthers that commitment and puts these providers on notice that this department will vigorously enforce federal law where children are put at risk. Now, we've talked on this show more times than I can count about the medical scandal known as, quote, gender affirming care. It is neither gender affirming nor is it care. It's based on pseudoscience. It's funded by Big Pharma and the medical industrial complex, as Cheryl Atkinson has so adeptly reported in the past. And Michael Schellenberger laid bare the fact that this is a medical scandal with the provision of those WPATH files. And I can hear the liberals out there sighing right now because, Alan, how long did we hear that this is not a problem? They're not performing these types of procedures on children. And that was before these things were outlawed. And then after they were outlawed and investigations were continuing, that was the chorus, wasn't it? This is not happening. There are the Republicans again with a solution to a problem that does not exist.
2: Are these the same people that talk the same way about fraud?
0: There's no fraud. There's no fraud. Okay, there's fraud, but it's not to scale. Okay, there's fraud, but it's to scale. But if you don't believe in this, you're a racist, a homophobe, a xenophobe. Okay. Well, look, there's no surgery. Okay, there's surgeries, but it's not that much. Okay, there's a lot. Here's $2 million. We're not going to do it again. Listen, people who are not guilty don't pay $2 million settlements. Is that fair? Do we all agree on that?
1: I'm with you.
0: Don Roberts agrees on that. You agree? If you disagree, give me a call. 844-825-5989. Phone lines will be open today. President Trump is calling for an immediate halt to the Israel-Iran strikes. That's because Israel and Iran got into it again over the weekend after an Israeli airstrike on Beirut. Now, Trump posted on Truth Social urging both sides to cease shooting to support diplomatic progress toward a broader deal. And obviously, the exchanges are testing a fragile regional balance involving Iran-backed groups. And Israel struck military targets in Iran and accepted the U.S. request to halt further strikes on Iran while continuing operations in southern Lebanon. But this is something that I think even the Republicans are split on. There's a certain faction of the party who recognizes that this is a going on 50-year problem with Iran and the fact that they continue to be terrorists and they get treated like petulant children who don't get corrected. And so here we are. And it's going to take quite a bit of effort and probably quite a bit of time to get that regime out, to get that culture to a spot that it's not now or that it wasn't prior to February. But we're going to keep our eyes and ears on that. But then there's also this faction who's done. They want lower gas prices. They don't want what many are starting to call a quagmire. And they don't want American troops, men and women, there in the Middle East fighting what they would call someone else's war. Stay tuned. More of the Windsor World Wire is next.
3: This afternoon, expect a mix of clouds and sunshine along with scattered thunderstorms, making it very warm with a high of 89. Tonight will be mostly cloudy with warm and humid conditions as temperatures drop to a low of 72. Tomorrow will bring mostly cloudy skies, slightly cooler temperatures, and humidity persisting with a chance of afternoon thunderstorms. Some heavy downpours may lead to reduced visibility and ponding on roads with a high reaching 78. I'm meteorologist Joe Lundberg on 98.9 FM, The Answer.
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4: In November of 1863, President Abraham Lincoln spoke for just over 2 minutes at a battlefield in Gettysburg, Pennsylvania. He spoke less than 300 words, but they served to redefine a nation. At Gettysburg, Lincoln reminded Americans that the Civil War wasn't just about preserving territory. It was about preserving the idea that a nation built on liberty could endure, that it must endure. He spoke of sacrifice, of unfinished work, and of a government of the people, by the people, for the people. In America's darkest hour, Lincoln pointed our nation back to its founding ideals and challenged future generations to live up to them. 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
10: 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And then pick up the phone and call your senator. Tell your senator to back Senate Bill 167 because California's solutions are wrong for Ohio's kids. All right, it's Jack here. Thank you for listening to the Windsor Report. Thank you, Alan Rogers, for keeping us online and on time. And in studio is Don Roberts. He is a candidate for Ohio Senate District 25. And Don, pleasure to have you in studio today. Thank you for popping in, man. How's your day going so far?
1: The day's going great. I just got out of court, managed to make it over to the state house, so the day's going off like gangbusters.
10: Okay, so I think you just gave us a hint. My first question was going to be, obviously, you're running to replace William DeMora, who is the person occupying that Ohio Senate District 25 chair now in the upper chamber in the General Assembly. I was going to say, well, what's your career, right? What do you do outside of running? And you just hinted, I think. So you were in court. Tell us about that.
1: Yes, I was in court, not as a defendant, but actually as counsel. So
10: right on.
1: I'm primarily a family law attorney. I get in a little bit of criminal defense here and there to keep it interesting, but partly because I've got a background as a police officer. I was a former cop in Covington, Kentucky. So,
10: oh, wow.
1: Yes.
10: That's just right across the river, right?
1: Exactly.
10: Okay.
1: Exactly. I also was a member of the United States Air Force. I was a bailiff in Hamilton County. So I've been sort of on the outskirts of politics for a long time. I can't help but to mention, in addition to that, one of the jobs I had was a Waffle House manager when I first got out of the Air Force. So I can scatter, smother, cover hash browns like nobody's business.
10: And you can deal with drunk people at 2 a.m. is what you're, that's what I'm hearing.
1: Oh, absolutely. That comes with the job. That's part of the fun time.
10: Oh, man. Well, first of all, thank you for your service in the United States Air Force. And then obviously as an officer in Covington. So here's the hard question. Being a lawyer is a pretty good profession. It's challenging, probably stressful. Why add more to your plate? What makes you want to go to what I call the circus sometimes in the Ohio General Assembly?
1: Well, it is a circus. I got involved in politics probably around 2009, but really seriously got into it by helping with the Trump campaign. I was a Trump delegate. I was his county campaign chief, so for that particular county in Franklin County, for all three election cycles. So I really kind of got involved with that, really liked the whole Make America First, all of that agenda, and I felt like it transferred a lot of those same principles into Ohio. As a family law attorney, I have really seen some injustices out there, not just in family law, but how the criminal side, something that could be a minor offense, could cost you your kids, could cost you unequal allocation of parental rights, how expungements can keep you from getting a job and not paying child support, all those kind of things. So it really came into government law, legislation that I always saw that could be made better.
10: Well, so here's the other part for me. Ohio, many people that look casually from other states around the country, Ohio is red, red.
12: as they would say. It's really red meat. Trump carried it by 11 plus. I argue that it's actually a little bit purple because you have some Republicans that are probably more purple, like Governor DeWine, who's probably a little more moderate, if not left of the, you know, aisle. But when you get to places like, and you mentioned Hamilton County, so Cincinnati or up in Cuyahoga County, Cleveland, or right here in Franklin County, Columbus.
1: Yeah, the three C's.
12: The three C's are more in line with the capital C, communism, than they are a representative constitutional republic. And so there's probably quite a juxtaposition between you and the person that you're trying to unseat, talking about William DeMora.
1: Yes, absolutely. With the three C's is always a large campus, all right, which takes me back into family law, and our kids are growing up being indoctrinated from, used to just be the colleges, now it's getting into the high schools, even the middle schools. So I've got clients that literally have refused to buy into or even fake buying into the whole transgender forced upon them in order to get their parenting rights.
12: Yeah.
1: So to me, that's huge. And the fact that, you know, a couple years ago, I mean, that was the fate, you know, that was the craze. Everybody was into that. The problem is the courts buy into that as well. And then that affects you directly. So to me, Bill DeMora is an example of the do nothing part of the establishment of the Democrat Party that is controlling Franklin County. Now, my district is three House districts make up Senate District 25.
12: Okay.
1: And that's basically the edges of Hilliard, edge of Galloway, all of Upper Arlington, moves into Grandview, then House District 7, and that's Grandview and into the Marble Cliff and those areas. And just to make it a little bit painful, a little bit of Clintonville. So. Yeah. And then I've got the area that's House District 9, that's Minerva Park and Blendon Township, okay, on the edges of Worthington and Westerville and New Albany. So I've kind of got the bluest of the blue.
12: I was just going to say, you mentioned places like Upper Arlington, and I go, wow, that's in Clintonville. Wow, that's it's kind of hard for a Republican to carry those areas. So only about 35 seconds here, and then we'll continue. By the way, up next, former Ohio Secretary of State and Treasurer Ken Blackwell is here to talk about the proposed constitutional amendment being pushed by Republicans in the General Assembly. So stay tuned for that. But you kind of have a little bit of a plan, don't you? Give us just a teaser, and then when we come back after Blackwell, we'll talk more about it.
1: Well, I always believe I'm an optimist. I believe that the pendulum goes both ways, and I think that this is the year to make that happen. I'm wanting to be the catalyst to change that, and I've got a team with me to get that done.
12: And so the team with you, well, I'm going to make you stick around. To wait to hear about the team that Don Roberts is working with to try to take out of his seat William DeMora, District 25 in the Ohio Senate, and put himself there. And he's got quite a plan. We'll hear more about it after Ken Blackwell, who is up next, right here on the Windsor Report. Stay right there.
13: With SRN News, I'm Bob Agnew in Washington. President Trump has announced that Iran has agreed to stop firing missiles at Israel. He wrote on Truth Social that, quote, both sides, Israel and Iran, are looking to do an immediate ceasefire. A House Oversight Committee reports.
14: A Republican-led congressional oversight report alleges that senior Minnesota officials, including Democrat Governor Tim Walz, failed for years to act on warnings about fraud in the state's social services programs, allowing hundreds of millions of dollars in confirmed or alleged losses and placing billions more at risk. The Walz administration had the power to stop fraudulent payments to high-risk entities receiving federal nutrition and Medicaid funds, but the state repeatedly failed to act after officials raised concerns, according to a 205-page final staff report released by the House Oversight Committee on Monday. Bernie Bennett in Washington.
13: A federal prosecutor says the centerpiece of that case is a nonprofit called Feeding Our Future, which allegedly oversaw a network of fake meal distribution sites and fraudulent reimbursement claims totaling hundreds of millions of dollars before it was all said and done. Dozens of individuals have now been charged. A detailed security plan in place as President Trump is scheduled to attend Game 3 of the NBA Finals tonight at Madison Square Garden in New York. We get more from correspondent Laura Winters.
15: I think New Yorkers are used to presidents coming to town, and they understand that that generally means lockdowns of areas, and that's what you're going to see.
16: New York City Police Commissioner Jessica Tisch alerting the public that due to the president's visit, there will be no outdoor watch parties outside Madison Square Garden as a security precaution. But not to worry, the outdoor fun returns Wednesday night.
15: We are looking forward to bringing back watch parties for Game 4.
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13: And this is SRN News.
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21: 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J. Kenneth Blackwell is a former Ohio Secretary of State and Treasurer and Chair of Secure Elections at the America First Policy Institute. And you may have already read the great op-ed that he wrote along with Jason Sneed that published Friday at the Ohio Press Network, Ohio Got Voter ID Right, The Constitution is Where It Belongs. Here now to talk about it is Ken Blackwell. Mr. Blackwell, welcome back to the Windsor Report. How are you today, sir?
2: Pretty good. Always good to be with you, sir.
21: It's always great to have you. And you just wrote that op-ed for us at the Ohio Press Network, arguing that Ohio got voter ID right and that the Constitution is exactly where it belongs. In your mind, why is now the time to move this from statute to constitutional amendment?
2: Well, look, laws can be gutted and repealed in the dead of the night. But constitutional amendments are more permanent. Ohio already does have good laws today, but there's no guarantee for the future. We had a practical example smack us in the face, and that was in Virginia. And that was a clear warning. Lawmakers repealed the state's photo ID requirements that was established in 2020, and now anybody can vote in Virginia without showing an ID at all. Just sign an affidavit, a piece of paper, and vote. That should never happen here in Ohio, and the people deserve the chance to make sure that Ohio never goes backward. And so Senate joint resolution, if passed, would by the voters as a constitutional amendment, would enshrine this requirement in the state's constitution. And look, this comes at a time when we are making sure that we have secure borders, and that which is a requirement of a secure nation state. And citizenship is important, and it can't be devalued by giving everybody or anybody the opportunity to fraudulently cast the ballot. And so to make sure that people are who they say they are in terms of validation, we in fact think that this constitutional amendment is important. It speaks to, I think, a desire of Ohioans. And, you know, we can talk about just how, you know, most Ohioans, whether, you know, we're talking about Republicans, Democrats, blacks, whites, Hispanics, there is a clear majority of folks desiring that voter ID be a requirement for casting a ballot in Ohio.
21: It genuinely is an 80% plus issue, whether you're white, black, Latino, Democrat, Republican, independent. Ken, it appears to me the only folks who genuinely oppose this are lawmakers on Capitol Hill that have a D beside their name. It's insane to me.
2: That is so right. That is so right. And look, for a moment there, they were fear-mongering about college students, voting rights. What we now see is that 84% of 18 to 24-year-olds want photo ID and would embrace and support putting it in the state's constitution. Look, again, I've witnessed across this country the radical left's attack on the integrity of American citizenship. I've watched them do everything within their power to keep our borders as porous as they can be, and you know, we need to know that people are citizens. And one of the ways that we can make sure that voters, validate voters are who they claim to be, is with photo ID. And as customary as photo ID are in our culture, this is a slam dunk for a prudent constitutional amendment.
21: Okay, so I'm gonna
12: sell myself out here. I'm going to wrap myself out. I drink fake beer. I drink 0.0% alcohol beer. And you know what? When I go to the self-checkout, I have to show my ID to get fake beer. Why would I not want to show an ID to vote in the state of Ohio? Now, let me ask you this. Some on the right want, and I don't want to get too controversial with you, but I have to ask you because at one point you were the top election law official in the state of Ohio. So some on the right want language that is foolproof and encompasses the mail-in voting photo ID requirements. Now, I don't know what's going to come down the pike in that Senate Joint Resolution 10. They might add language to it. Do you agree with that idea? And if not, why not? And if so, why?
2: Look, Ohio requires in-person voters to show an ID to vote. No exceptions. Mail voters must, you know, write a driver's license, write down a or show a driver's license ID or a state ID or the last four digits of their Social Security and submit a copy of a valid ID. Look, I think it should be clear that what this does, this constitutional amendment does, is establish a floor. We can always make it stronger. The state legislature, legislators, our lawmakers would be free to make these laws stronger in the future, but they can never gut them like they did in Virginia. So let's continue to have the conversation, the pros and cons. But I don't think anybody can argue against establishing a guaranteed floor. And that's what this would do. And the state legislature would maintain the capacity to make these laws or these requirements even stronger and more broadly based, but they can't gut it like they did in Virginia.
12: That's so important. That I think obliterates the argument that here are Republicans again proposing a solution that doesn't have a problem attached to it. Only about a minute here. I want you to knock this one out of the park for several reasons, but opponents claim that this is somehow racist or it will disenfranchise voters. You've run elections in Ohio. What does the actual data and your experience show about who supports voter ID?
2: The data is clear. Again, photo IDs are baked into the American culture now. And all of the polling that I've looked at and my looking at focus groups that I have studied, again, 77% of blacks embrace photo ID. You have to be stuck on stupid to make the argument that requiring a photo ID is racist when to get on an airplane, to buy beer, you know, I can go, the list can go, on for hours.
12: Yeah.
2: Where we have become accustomed and where it is required to have a photo ID. This is a way to make sure that we are validating the people are who they claim to be, and consistent with making sure that those who have a legal right and I think duty to cast a vote don't have their vote negated.
12: Amen.
2: By somebody who is fraudulent.
12: J. Kenneth Black was former Ohio Secretary of State and Treasurer, Chair of Secure Elections at America First Policy Institute. Thank you, sir.
3: This afternoon, expect a mix of clouds and sunshine along with scattered thunderstorms, making it very warm with a high of 89. Tonight will be mostly cloudy with warm and humid conditions as temperatures drop to a low of 72. Tomorrow will bring mostly cloudy skies, slightly cooler temperatures, and humidity persisting with a chance of afternoon thunderstorms. Some heavy downpours may lead to reduced visibility and ponding on roads with a high reaching 78. I'm meteorologist Joe Lundberg on 98.9 FM, The Answer.
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0: 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And thank you, J. Kenneth Blackwell, for stopping in and weighing in on a very controversial topic, maybe more controversial, Don Roberts, to the conservatives than to the liberal Democrats. I mean, it appears to me that there are some Democrats that are supporting this bill. I'm interested to see if you are seeing the same thing. I know you just came from the state house. That's number one. And then number two, the Republicans are a little bit up in arms because they say, hey, this thing needs to have in it the requirement for a photo ID for mail-in balloting. Otherwise, as Marcel Sturbridge, friend of this show, would say, there is unequal weights and unequal measures. It's a different treatment for different types of voters. So I'm curious about your take on the monstrosity of this issue.
1: Well, it's interesting you would bring that up because I was actually present at the State House for some of that testimony. I was there to put on some proponent testimony. And while I was there, I actually was able to listen in. And I heard literally verbatim that, you know, we're all on board with photo ID. Well, that's what the left was saying in the room. That was what Alison Russo was saying in the room. However, and here's the kicker, is the piece that photo ID is only right now being identified as an issue for in-person voting. The piece that they don't want to open up that can of worms, and maybe the Republicans don't want to engage in that fight right now either. But the issue right now seems to be that there's a specific community, in my opinion, that is going to be the obstacle of producing photo ID for your mail-in voting, and that's the disability community.
0: Okay.
1: The disability community is actually it's also the proxy that the left is using to add in race, add in disadvantaged people in all kinds of ways. But in general, what they're looking at is the people that can't make it to the polls are a lot of times they are disabled, they are in wheelchairs, they are not mobile, and they're going to have a hard time getting there. So there's ways of getting around that and getting that there, but anytime you have ways or exceptions or accommodations, you're always going to have that loophole for fraud. And that's where we're getting into it. You give Republicans something, you know, something to discuss, they're going to fight. That's what we do. Okay.
0: Well, to me, it is, Alan jokes a lot, and in many instances, he's correct. Republicans are master marksmen in the circular firing squad. And I think that comes, honestly, I think part of the DNA of a conservative is you consider every instance and you weigh in based on your worldview and what you think the right thing is. Collectivism is very alive and well on the left. We don't get that much on the right. There's not a whole lot of collectivism. Everybody is an individual. And that shows up in these types of discussions. But by the way, I don't know how you feel. I think robust debate makes for better public policy.
1: Well, I got to say, there's plenty of times that I just cringe when I see the Dems walking in lockstep and then we're fighting amongst ourselves. But it's a good thing. You know, we're really fleshing out that issue, just like with this. OK, the real division between the conservatives and the conservatives is the fact that, hey, while we're fixing this, let's fix it right. Include, you know, the mail-in voting system where we know that that's a possibility for fraud. Whereas the other side is, let's just fix the Constitution for what we have to, because we don't want to turn the Constitution into the next revised code.
0: You don't want it to be the California Constitution.
1: Absolutely not.
0: Right? You don't want to hang everything on the Constitution. And I still have a bad taste in my mouth from the past couple of years where the radical left has dumped truckloads of money in the Buckeye State, and they've created what I call marketing messages. They're not true and accurate reflections of what they're trying to enshrine in the Constitution. I'll give you an example. The radical abortion amendment is one of them. They tried to tell you it was Roe v. Wade. It was as far as Roe v. Wade as the East is from the West. It enshrined the most radical permissions in the country. And people got duped because the mainstream press didn't do their damn jobs. And the truckloads of money were effective. But I digress. So let me ask you this. We have a couple of minutes here, by the way, talking with Don Roberts. And you're getting to know him in a way that I think is really important and effective. You're hearing him weigh in on matters that are important to Ohioans and Americans. And I don't think that there is a better gauge of a person and their intent than to hear them talk honestly and candidly about crucial issues. So thank you for doing that. Don is seeking your vote in Ohio Senate District 25, a seat currently occupied by Democrat William DeMora. So let's kind of go back to this issue of amending the Constitution. Ken Blackwell said something, and I've heard a lot of people say it, and I think you kind of echoed it, but I want to understand it. So is it smart then to enshrine in the Constitution right now at least the requirement for photo ID, or is that a little bit challenging? Because, and I've got to be very honest with the listeners, during a commercial break, I want you to tell them what you told me about one of the challenges with photo ID.
1: Well, you know, my grandfather told me something a while back, and he said, you know, you can't keep a thief out, just like you can't keep a cheater from cheating. All right. It's going to happen. It's just you got to do your best to tighten it up and limit it.
0: Yep.
1: All right. This mail-in voting, it's inherently going to have some fraud built in there. The idea is to tighten it as best as you can. Okay. There's ways. I have a daughter with Down syndrome, but Haley is sort of my junior campaign manager, and she gets to know the issues. She wants to go out and meet the candidates, but you know, when she goes and votes, she does it on her own, and she gets there in person. She had heart surgery a while back, and she actually had to vote by mail. Mm. And we literally had Secretary LaRose help us out and get us the stuff to process that. But I saw when we did that, hey, you know,

0: photos may be obsolete in 10 years.
1: There's the thing that we're going to talk about on the other side of this break. A full second hour remains on today's Windsor Report. And we're going to talk about photo IDs and what's the next frontier of technology that we need to be thinking about. That and more on the other side of this break.
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2: On July 4th, 1776, a group of seemingly ordinary men made an extraordinary decision in a small room in Philadelphia. They put their names to a document that would change the world. The Declaration of Independence wasn't just a breakup letter for King George. It was a bold statement of principle that our rights don't come from government, but from God, that all men are created equal, and that liberty is worth risking everything for. Today, 250 years later, those words still matter, because America isn't just a place, it's an idea born in courage, sustained by sacrifice, and passed from generation to generation. 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
5: News this hour from Town Hall. I'm Keith Peters in Washington. A new poll finds that as the U.S. prepares for an extravagant celebration of its founding principles, fewer Americans see their country as exceptional.
6: The survey from the Associated Press NORC Center for Public Affairs Research highlights many Americans' feelings of unease over the future of its representative government, particularly among young people. It presents a jarring contrast as many communities around the country commemorate the nation's 250th anniversary. The new poll finds that only about one quarter of Americans say that the U.S. stands above all other countries in the world, while 44% says it's one of the greatest countries in the world. About 3 in 10 said that there are better countries in the U.S., an increase from 19% in an AP NORC poll conducted in June of 2016. Bernie Bennett reporting.
5: President Trump has announced that he will attend Game 3 of the NBA Finals in New York City. A detailed security plan is in place at Madison Square Garden in New York City as the Knicks take on the Spurs.
7: Standing next to the head of the Secret Service, in charge of the New York field office, the New York City Police Commissioner announcing the security plan for tonight. It includes frozen zones, similar to how the NYPD operates on New Year's Eve for the Times Square ball drop. And there will be no watch parties tonight outside in front of Madison Square Garden, but will be allowed again on Wednesday night for Game 4.
5: Correspondent Laura Winters reporting. Israel and Iran appear to be backing away from further strikes just hours after they traded fire for the first time since the U.S. and Tehran agreed to a ceasefire 2 months ago. However, both countries warned Monday that they remain ready to launch retaliatory attacks if provoked. A mixed day on Wall Street with the Dow down by 80 points. The Nasdaq rose 220, the S&P 500 advancing by 21. Oil near $91 a barrel. More at townhall.com.
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1: There's been a violent incident at one of New York City's busiest train stations. More from correspondent Haya Panjwani.
2: Authorities say six people have been hurt in stabbings at New York's Penn Station, with the suspect in custody. The Sunday evening attack happened less than a day before thousands of fans are expected to descend on neighboring Madison Square Garden for Game 3 of the NBA Finals. A suspect was taken into custody after the attack, which unfolded in one of the nation's busiest transportation hubs. The city's fire department says paramedics found one victim with serious injuries, two with moderate injuries, and two with minor injuries. Another person whose condition was not immediately known was transported to a separate hospital. Authorities did not immediately release the suspect's identity or provide information about potential charges. I'm Haya Panjwani.
1: 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From Washington, I'm Keith Peters reporting.
3: Tonight, expect mostly cloudy skies with warm and humid conditions with a low temperature of 72 degrees. Tomorrow will be mostly cloudy and not as warm, but still humid with a few heavy thunderstorms in the afternoon. These storms may bring heavy downpours, leading to reduced visibility and ponding on roads. The high temperature will reach 78 degrees. Tomorrow night will bring partly to mostly cloudy skies, remaining warm and humid with a chance of a thunderstorm and a low temperature of 72 degrees. I'm meteorologist Jason Caterina on 98.9 FM, The Answer.
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0: Hey, everybody, it's Jack. Welcome back into the Windsor Report, and thank you for listening. 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When you get there, you're going to see the plan that AFP Ohio is working to implement to move Ohio from middle of the Midwest to number one in America. And speaking of AFP and America, listen, you have a special opportunity to celebrate America's 250th birthday, and I want you to do it with me. That's right. This is your personal invitation. June 22nd, get to your calendar, block out that evening, and then get to afplink.org/Jack Windsor. That's afplink.org/Jack Windsor. We're going to party June 22nd. We're going to celebrate America like it's 1776. Come out to the ballpark. That's right, where the Columbus Clippers play, Huntington Park. See me, Bob France, and a host of others. 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June 22nd, afplink.org/Jack Windsor. Let's go party, guys. Thank you, AFP Ohio, for your foundational support of this show. Joined in studio by Don Roberts. He is a candidate for Ohio State Senate District 25. And before we went to break, we were having an in-the-weeds discussion, Don, about this proposed constitutional amendment. Senate Joint Resolution 10 passed the Senate by enough votes. It needed 20, got 22. It would now need to pass the House with 60 votes. There are 65 Republicans in the lower chamber. I expect it to pass. And we were just kind of cussing and discussing, is it thorough enough? Friend of the show, Marcel Sturbich, who ran for Secretary of State against Robert Sprague in the primary, has said, look, I want mail-in voting to be included, and I want photo IDs to be required for mail-in voters. And we were kind of cussing and discussing that. But you brought up a great point, and I want to launch the discussion down this path for just a short while. You said photo ID is what we have now, but that might change. What did you mean by that? Tell us what other things are coming down the pike. And as an attorney, how do you deal with that, right? Like if you're trying to write an amendment, how do you deal with that?
1: Well, I think the piece that I saw, and I was reviewing all of the language of the different versions, but I kept getting hung up on the word photo, because photo, you know, it could have been faxes. You know, if we use faxes 10 years ago, who uses faxes now? You know, but photo, I think, could be very well an obsolete term. And if we've got that in our Constitution, do we have to fix that later on, or do we need to change that language from photo to something that is more allowable for that to expand on biometric identification or retinal identification, or, you know, who knows what the new thing is going to be?
0: Can you imagine? All right, just bear with me for a moment. Can you imagine? I mean, we're having a hard enough time with photo ID. How apoplectic would the left go if you said retinal scan or some sort of biometric marker? Do you think that would make their collective head explode?
1: Oh, I know it would. I mean, I've seen the look on their faces. However, I got to tell you, you know, today I was sitting in on those hearings, and part of it, I heard someone actually use the phrase, "Well, you know, we're saying photo ID," but isn't that maybe getting outdated as well? But I think they were trying to feed into creating some problem in the language already. So that was brought on by one of the Democrat reps there. So when they bring that up, I mean, I was already mentioning it before with a couple people I was bouncing this off of before I started putting some testimony myself together for this. And I was really hung up on that, and I said, I think we're going down the wrong way by using that word photo. Unless we make it some type of an allowance that photo is a term of art that can be expanded into anything that is more defined by actual identification. So, you know, the definition of photo could be changed in the statute to say the definition for this part of the Constitution. Photo means any reliable and up-to-date version of identification.
0: So, to include, but not limited by biometrics, retinal scans, all of these things. So that's one workaround.
1: Exactly.
0: And I got to tell you, the other workaround, we've talked about this bill on this show multiple times, Ron Ferguson's House Bill 577, which would create the requirement for a photo ID for mail-in balloting. It would be in statute, not in the Constitution. But I look at it and say, at a minimum, then, if we're going to enshrine in the Constitution, photo ID asterisks by photo, and then maybe explain later, right? Photo could be these things. I think we have to have a chaser, if you will, with House Bill 577. Are you sensing an appetite in the Republican Party to get both of those things over the finish line, or do you see more people coalescing around just getting this constitutional amendment over the finish line?
1: Well, I think there's two camps right now. One is saying, let's get something in there so that the tables can't be turned on us later. Mm-hmm. And that's, let's get it in the Constitution, and then we'll build on it from there by statutory things that can be fought over later, that can be changed later. So, but the piece that you don't want is you don't want to lock yourself into something that the only way to fix this now is to go back in for a constitutional amendment to amend something that we just put in there. So 10 years is a minute.
0: That's right. That's right. So where do you stand on it?
1: In my opinion, I mean, I want to see, you know, some reduced ability to commit fraud with our elections. Election integrity is everything. As a candidate, it's everything, you know?
0: Yeah.
1: So, you know, I want to see that. As I said before, I've got a daughter with Down syndrome. I've had an elderly grandfather that you know, we struggled getting him to the ballot because he took his vote seriously.
0: Yep.
1: My daughter takes her vote seriously.
0: By the way, I got to meet your daughter at an event last week. She's a gem.
1: Yes.
0: She's a sweetheart. And got to enjoy some time with you and our other friend in studio today, Drake. So thank you for that, but I digress. Go ahead.
1: No, Drake, I'm glad he's here with me. He's my Andy Richter. He's the Andy Richter to my Conan, or my, I'll date myself, Ed McMahon to my Johnny there. So.
0: Oh, yes, that's right. Yeah. Hey, feel free to, yes, closer.
1: Oh,
0: that way he can, you can make your way into the Rumble broadcast. You have to pull yourself up to the table there. There we go. And, so yes, you're on the team. Let's get something enshrined and then we can flesh it out with legislation to make it more holistic is kind of what I'm hearing.
1: I think that's where I am.
0: Okay.
1: Because I think that leaves less convolution, less yep. fighting. If we can just say, let's get something in here and then we build on it from there. I think that's where, from an attorney's standpoint, that's the best way to go.
0: All right. You can weigh in. Do you support an amendment to the state constitution to require photo ID for in-person voting? Right now, vote on X at Jack Windsor. 93.3% say yes, 6.7% say no, and there are no comments. So as the comments come in, I will read them. All right, a couple of minutes here, and I'm going to bring us back around the barn on one point that we didn't get to finish before we welcomed Ken Blackwell on the show. You were telling us that you have a strategy to win this very blue district.
1: Yes.
0: And you have kind of three partners, or maybe four. Tell us what the plan is.
1: Well, first off, you got to understand this district, every single Senate district, and mine's 25, has a senator, and then within it is locked in exactly in that same geographic zone is three House districts.
0: Yep.
1: Every one of them. I've got three Democrats that are in place right now that are in all three of those House districts, and my opponent obviously is a Democrat. So what I've got is I've got a team that is relatively new to politics, but aggressive and interested and passionate about what they're doing. So I'm teaming up with these three House district candidates, and I have actually literally put together lit pieces, one with me and Matthew Jackson in House District 6. So it's me, it's him. There's another one for me and House District 9, which is Bruce Ewens, okay? You know, we play into the positives and commonality of where we fit in with each other. So Matthew Jackson is a Navy veteran. I'm an Air Force veteran. So we lock in and make that commonality. You know, Bruce Ewens and me, we are both pro-police. We back the blue. That stands out. And we're hard workers. So And now we're getting ready to unleash the Bill Mercer piece. And that's where we're putting together our commonality there, which is more economic and school-based. So, you know, we're looking at school choice. We're looking at those things. And he's going to be the trickiest one because that's Upper Arlington.
0: Oof. Man, oh, man, Shevitz. Yeah, Upper Arlington, it's like the world capital of suburban white women who hate white people. Sorry to say it. Sorry, not sorry. That's just...
1: You're not wrong.
0: Stay tuned. More of the Windsor Report and Don Roberts on the other side of this break. Phone lines are open, 844-825-5989. Call. 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
2: This afternoon, expect a mix of clouds and sunshine along with scattered thunderstorms, making it very warm with a high of 89. Tonight will be mostly cloudy with warm and humid conditions as temperatures drop to a low of 72. Tomorrow will bring mostly cloudy skies, slightly cooler temperatures, and humidity persisting with a chance of afternoon thunderstorms. Some heavy downpours may lead to reduced visibility and ponding on roads with a high reaching 78. I'm meteorologist Joe Lundberg on 98.9 FM, The Answer.
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0: Are you getting married this year, or do you know a niece, nephew, son, daughter, close friend who just got engaged? 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Your legacy begins here. Joined in a studio by Ohio State Senate District 25 GOP candidate Don Roberts, and he's going against William DeMora, or as Alan has referred to him, William DeLessa, the Democrat in District 25. And I thought we might use this final segment, Don, to talk a little bit about your platform and let folks know where they can catch up with you on social and learn more about you, and particularly if they want to volunteer or contribute to the campaign. But so let's start there. Let's get all the socials and contact stuff out of the way, and then we'll get into the platform. Where do folks go to learn more about you and your campaign?
1: You can go to Don Roberts for Ohio, and that's going to be my connection for Facebook, Instagram, and also my website, which my website also has my financial donation spot. So, you know, campaigns, unfortunately, are won and lost by the amount of money you raise.
0: 100%.
1: So if I can't raise money, then I can have all the aspirations to do things, but it doesn't get it done. I really believe in fun and fundraising. So I've got some things coming up real soon. You can check it out on the website. There's going to be a bourbon tasting event, so I'll be having something like that.
0: I'm in.
1: There you go. Hey.
0: Good stuff. Keep going. I'm sorry.
1: But yeah, we've got that. We've got a karaoke thing. We'll have several different places in all of the House districts of my Senate district. So we try and spread it around, get to know everyone. You know, everything is open. It's all family friendly. You know, Haley, my daughter, she'll even be at the bourbon tasting event, you know, so, we have fun, we hang out, but everything is family friendly, and we like to keep it that way. A little bit about me is as an attorney, especially as a family law attorney, I was a bailiff in Cincinnati. You know, I talked about my history, but I really care about families, and I think that's the corner piece of my campaign. So, you know, one of the things I want to work on, I want to expand on expungement, which is a little bit controversial. You know, yeah. We're actually helping the bad guys, I guess, if you want to look at it that way, until you actually look a little closer, you realize those bad guys are actually your brother or your sister or your dad, you know, it's the people. And if we can't keep those guys working, then they're going to suffer. Their kids that they got to pay child support or feed are going to suffer, and it creates a problem. One of my areas is the Hilltop, and the Hilltop, it's a great area. Okay, I know a lot of people there, but there's also some people there that are having a rough way to go. And I've talked to those guys, and some of them just say, "I can't get a job. You know, I got this conviction hanging around my neck. I've fixed my life. I've gotten on the wagon, and I've been clean for years, but I still have this OVI on my record." You know, as a former police officer, I can't just say, "Hey, let's just wipe that record clean."
0: Right. Okay?
1: You know, I think that if the trade-off is going to be, if we can expand expungements to allow for things that you don't get to expunge right now, we allow that after they do some really reconstructive rehabilitation, things to make some real changes.
0: Can you give us an example?
1: Well, so a good example would be the right now you get your first time DUI, you get the 3-day stay at the Holiday Inn where you do the driver intervention program, also known as DIP. Well, you do that, you play the game, and then you get out. And, you know, any police officer is going to tell you that that's not really going to do anything for anybody. Mm-hmm. But you've got someone that spends a year, 2 years of actually staying on the wagon, that they've gone through programs, that they're meeting with a counselor on a regular basis for a long period of time. you know, time tells a lot.
0: That's
1: so
0: right.
1: If you can actually put that to people, then you can see where people have rebuilt their lives and went in a different direction, that they're not just walking in, seeing their PO saying, hey, you know, I applied for two jobs and, you know, that's it. And also, okay, I'll see you next month. This is something where you really got to show that there's effort, and we want the judges to stay in connection with this. We want them to be able to monitor this and not just say, okay, you applied for an expungement. The statute says we can expunge it. I'm expunging it. You know, we want them to be able to make and be responsible for their decisions. Did you convince the judge that you've rehabilitated yourself? Okay. So that's piece one. The other piece is our prosecutors and our police need to be able to still have access to those offenses, because if they commit a same or similar offense, then that's when the hammer drops down on you. That's where it's not just a rubber stamp. That's where we have to start to say, you know, looking out for you and your family is not as important as protecting our public. Okay. Mm-hmm. So we have to really, it's more of a little bit of a more intensive dance.
0: Yeah.
1: Okay. You have to really work with people a little bit more. And we've seen that in a lot of things. You know, there's been some judges that did stuff for veterans. They've done it for, you know, wayward women. They've actually had them come in regularly.
0: That's right.
1: And met with them. And there's been some wonderful stories about that. So I want to see that moving forward. But really, the expungement is to help employment. Is to help families. Okay. The same thing goes with equalizing parenting rights. Okay. As a family law attorney, I can tell you right now, there's a lot of judges that don't do their jobs, and there's a lot of guardians that are taking on a lot more authority than what they really need.
0: Only 30 seconds here. Is it fair to say there's still a bias in the system?
1: Oh yeah. You know, if at best you're getting equal parenting rights as lip service, that's about it.
0: Yeah, and so I'm not going to go too far down this trail because we're out of time, but as a father, I can tell you that's a problem, because fathers play an important role, mothers play an important role, and both are needed for the 100%. Child. Yep. And we don't do any service to the child or to the community if we don't give equal treatment to the requirement of both parents to show up and participate in the kid's life. He is Don Roberts. He's a candidate for State Senate District 25. Give us the address real quick.
1: Don Roberts for Ohio.
0: Go there. Check him out. Volunteer. Donate.
1: Thank you.
2: With SRN News, I'm Keith Peters in Washington. A new poll finds that as the U.S. prepares for an extravagant celebration of its founding principles, fewer Americans see their country as exceptional.
3: The survey from the Associated Press NORC Center for Public Affairs Research highlights many Americans' feelings of unease over the future of its representative government, particularly among young people. It presents a jarring contrast as many communities around the country commemorate the nation's 250th anniversary. The new poll finds that only about one quarter of Americans say that the U.S. stands above all other countries in the world, while 44% says it's one of the greatest countries in the world. About 3 in 10 said that there are better countries in the U.S., an increase of 19% in an AP NORC poll conducted in June of 2016. Bernie Bennett reporting.
2: President Trump has announced that he will attend Game 3 of the NBA Finals in New York City. A detailed security plan is in place at Madison Square Garden in New York City as the Knicks take on the Spurs.
4: Standing next to the head of the Secret Service in charge of the New York field office, the New York City Police Commissioner announcing the security plan for tonight. It includes frozen zones, similar to how the NYPD operates on New Year's Eve, for the Times Square ball drop. And there will be no watch parties tonight outside in front of Madison Square Garden, but those will be allowed again on Wednesday night for Game 4.
2: Correspondent Laura Winters reporting. Israel and Iran appear to be backing away from further strikes just hours after they traded fire for the first time since the U.S. and Tehran agreed to a ceasefire 2 months ago. However, both countries warned Monday that they remain ready to launch retaliatory attacks if provoked. A mixed day on Wall Street with the Dow down by 80 points. The Nasdaq rose 220. The S&P 500 advanced by 21. This is SRN News.
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0: Hey, welcome back into the Windsor Report. Jack here, Alan Rogers there, and thank you, Don Roberts and Drake Ross, for being in studio. And great conversation with Don Roberts, and I really genuinely hope that you go check out his website, donate, volunteer. Much needed change in this area, and when I say this area, Greater Columbus, and it really begins with the electorate waking up and electing new people to the Senate, to the House, obviously eventually as mayor. But there's just so much, and Don is a very fair-minded guy and an attorney, which I appreciate because, you know, they think about – I appreciated his take on Senate Joint Resolution 10, House Joint Resolution 9, and, you know, you think about things from a legal perspective, which is important when you're drafting legislation and voting on bills and deciding things. And so that was kind of refreshing. You know, I have to be very candid. I did not think about photo ID as, Alan, potentially being obsolete sometime very soon.
1: I was kind of floored by that one, too. I never thought about that. But with technology the way it is, you know, it's every, 18 months now, a computer's obsolete, so or quicker.
0: Yeah.
1: Your phone is always obsolete. The minute you buy it, it's like a car rolling off the lot that's worthless after you bought, you know, for $50,000.
0: Oh, that's so crazy.
1: I never thought about that, but he's right in the sense that the technology is advancing so fast.
0: Well, and what it comes down to, frankly, is who stores the information and what do they do with it? I mean, that's what people who are fair-minded and not Marxists. Marxists don't want any type of proof because let's be fair-minded. The left does not want people to vote who are only citizens. There is no other way to explain their desire for a completely open border or borders, right? North and South. And I guess even along the coast that people can get in. But you can't tell me that we've had 10, 12, 15, 20 million people over the last 5 years come into this country illegally. And now they're acting as if requiring proof of citizenship to register to vote and proof that you are the person voting. They're acting as if that's like taking somebody off life support.
1: Well,
0: those two things together, you can't tell me that they don't want to change the rules, but not in a way that's legal.
1: Look at the things they fight for and they fight against. I mean, it boils down to that. What are you for and what are you against? Most of the time, we don't even know half the time what they're for, you know.
0: They're for what they want, when they want it, the way that they want it.
1: Like petulant children.
0: Four-year-olds.
1: Yep. Where's your little baby?
0: Why? Why? Why? Why? I mean, that's what
1: happens
0: when they're for. Why? Why? Why? You know, when you're a Democrat, it's like, well, why? That's not a problem. Why? That's not a problem. Why? That's a racist, xenophobe.
1: It's okay to
0: homophobe.
1: Ask why, to explain yourself. And when you get to explain yourself and they still don't get it or they don't want to hear it or want to get it, mm-hmm. that's the problem. It's like
0: right.
1: You can make all the logic in the world. Well, why? Why? Well, there comes a point when it's just like there is no more why to be answered.
0: Yeah. Well, and when the goal is to get you to say something so they can deconstruct your argument and make you look foolish, it's never asked from a position of I want to understand. It's asked from a position of I want you to say something stupid so I can point to you and tell the rest of the world that your ideas are stupid. So there's just – sorry to paint with such broad strokes, but the Democrat Party has been taken over by the loony left. These are people who – abhor the Constitution, deny American exceptionalism, genuinely hate the West as a worldview, and really just want to burn it all down and build something different. The challenge is for people who actually paid attention during history class is that this is the thing that works. A representative constitutional republic and free markets, those two things together work. Better than anything has ever worked. And it's not perfect. Nothing on earth is perfect. That's why God sent Jesus. But it is, you know, it's the opportunity cost. What are you giving up to get what you have. And if we're giving up a representative constitutional republic and free markets to get communism 3.0 or 4.0, not interested, don't want to play the game, you're a buffoon.
1: They used a four-letter word that they absolutely hate on the radical left, and it's called work.
0: Work. Work. Well, they don't get me started. All right. So I'm going to get through some more of these top stories from today. And phone lines are open, 844-825-5989, as we're rounding second, getting close to third, and then heading home. Federal judge halts Trump administration efforts on SNAP conditions. In Boston, a federal judge issued a preliminary injunction halting the Trump administration efforts to impose conditions on SNAP funding tied to state compliance and with immigration and other policies. So masterfully, the Trump administration is using levers, right? Levers, leverage, to say you're either going to do it or we're not going to do something. And that we're not going to do something is withholding benefits if you're not going to march in step with what the laws are and what the administration is trying to enforce as law. Because, by the way, quick reminder, Government 101, the executive branch, upholds the law, enforces the law. But the Trump administration has said if you want SNAP and other types of benefits, you have to, in your able body, you got to do something, right? And if you're a state and you want full SNAP benefit provision, then boys can't be in girls' sports. We have to close the border, and we're not going to try to cut healthy body parts off of kids in the name of gender-affirming care. I mean, those are not radical positions, Alan. They're really not.
1: They are to them, though. That's the problem. In some twisted minds out there, it's just, oh, that's, you're going to make me work for food? Yeah, that's kind of how the whole system works.
0: It should be.
1: Snap, crackle, and pop.
0: I mean, listen, you want a hand up, not a hand out. And there's a difference.
1: Yeah.
0: And somewhere along the way, it became taboo to say that. And I think it's important to continue to remind people that if you are able-bodied and you have, you know, all of your faculties, and look, we all hit a patch in life, and maybe you hit a couple patches. I know I have. And there's no shame in that. The shame, it's, you know, the old saying, you get knocked down six times, you get up seven. As long as you get off your ass, as long as you get up again, as long as you don't stop trying, nobody's going to guilt you, shame you, or blame you. They're going to say congratulations. And by the way, in America, we love second chances. We love, you know, rising from rust. We love finding a diamond in the rough. But you have, listen, it's as old as time. If you are a believer and you don't provide for your family and your children and their children, you're worse than an unbeliever. And it goes without saying, if you are able-bodied and you're not providing, it's no bueno. It's a no-go for me, Alan. What do you think?
1: Oh, no, I totally agree. I mean, even though it's biblical, it's like you have to work. And even if you don't want to put it in that respect, I mean, you guys, they're the ones that use the word fair all the time. Well, how is it fair that I got to pay for your laziness?
0: Mm.
1: How is that fair? You know, and it's not.
0: No, it's not.
1: So there's a great movie that I watched last night. It's called Here Comes the Boom with Kevin James. It's a great movie. It's kind of a B movie, but it's
0: Here Comes the Boom. Maybe I've seen that. Is he a wrestler or something in that movie?
1: And he gets to we've MMA. Seen it. Yeah.
0: Yes, Here Comes the Boom. That is a good movie.
1: It's a real good movie.
0: Yeah. There's the movie recommendation of the night from the Windsor Report. Here Comes the Boom. Stay tuned. Final segment's up next.
2: This afternoon, expect a mix of clouds and sunshine along with scattered thunderstorms, making it very warm with a high of 89. Tonight will be mostly cloudy with warm and humid conditions as temperatures drop to a low of 72. Tomorrow will bring mostly cloudy skies, slightly cooler temperatures, and humidity persisting with a chance of afternoon thunderstorms. Some heavy downpours may lead to reduced visibility and ponding on roads with a high reaching 78. I'm meteorologist Joe Lundberg on 98.9 FM, The Answer.
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1: And also, real quick, in each segment, I try to put some quick show notes
10: yeah.
1: so you know what the topic is about, because I don't have time in the title to put in what was talked about and stuff like that. But that's in the show notes. So if you look there, you can get the segment, download it, and know what that segment's about.
10: What it's all about. Alan works very hard to provide details and accuracy and does a fantastic job.
1: Most of the time.
10: No, every single time. Any time that there's a little snafu, he fixes it right away. This is a big snafu that was fixed, but not right away. The FBI fired at least 5 analysts involved in drafting the withdrawn 2023 Richmond memo on radical traditionalist Catholic ideology. Director Kash Patel oversaw the terminations, and the memo drew criticisms, of course, for overreach against, I wouldn't even say faith groups, I would say Christianity and Catholicism specifically. And obviously, religious liberty protections are not only valued by Ohioans and Americans, but they're enshrined into the United States Constitution. And, you know, there are some things like making sure that the state does not install a one religion order at the federal level. And I'm okay with that. We need religious liberty. But there are also provisions that say that you cannot prohibit me from exercising my faith freely. And man, oh, Manischewitz, when you have the Department of Justice drafting memos and setting up policies and procedures designed to go after what they called radical traditionalist Catholic ideology, that's a huge problem. So not only do I have zero concern, and will I lose zero sleep, that 5 FBI folks were fired, I hope they don't find another job. I really don't. I mean, their asses should be in jail. You cannot take away somebody's civil liberties and just show up for life like nothing happened. A 32-year-old former assistant principal at Wiley East High School faces charges. Zachary Newell was arrested on June 4th, just 4 days ago. And the school district confirmed his termination. And what he was arrested for is quite unbelievable. He allegedly offered alcohol and lingerie to a minor in exchange for sex. And the minor had graduated. That matters not. It was, there are so many problems with that. One, the student was underage, whether graduating or not. But the second bigger issue, which is really an epidemic in this country, is that there are teachers who not only ignore boundaries, they just violate them, ignore them, don't give a rip about them. And Zachary Newell is in hot water, as he should be. But for every one of those stories, Alan, that we've seen in the past couple of months where people go after former teachers and school employees that were associated with LifeWise Academy, I want to point to the larger issue, which is that we're all human and we all sin. And this type of perversion, it permeates every people group. It doesn't matter if you're black, white, Hispanic, Democrat, independent, Republican.
0: right? Christian.
1: All have sinned and fallen short of the glory of God.
0: Yep. And so, you know, that to me is one of the travesties of identity politics. We pretend, well, your group is worse because of this, or your group is worse because of that. And certainly members of the mainstream press and progressive Democrats love to point to Republicans and, you know, they call them pedos, right? If you support Trump, you're a pedo. And certainly they like to point out when these types of things happen within church circles. But the reality is, this happens in education more than people want to acknowledge, because it's extremely uncomfortable. I mean, there was one survey. It was a long study that showed that about 10% of students have faced some sort of sexual misconduct involving a teacher or superintendent or a worker at a school.
1: That's a big number.
0: It's, well, and those are just the students who've come forward.
1: Yeah, that's right.
0: And I, listen, I was in school a long time ago, several decades ago now, and time flies when you're having fun. But back then, I mean, there are, I could probably rattle off, and I won't, 4 or 5 teachers that you were like, oh yeah, he was kind of messing around with, or she was kind of flirting with, or this was the rumor. I mean, this stuff has gone on for a really, really long time. That does not make it right, A. But B, it's just a reminder, I think. Where are you going with this, right, is what you're asking. It's a reminder that if you're a parent, you need to be vigilant. We have these conversations with our kids. Like, there are boundaries, and the first boundary is always the one, to, in my mind, right? Once the teacher crosses that first boundary, it gets progressively easier to cross the others if the child has been duped or whatever. But like, there's no reason that a teacher should be communicating with a student on any platform that does not involve an official communication through the school. That's always red flag number one.
1: Yeah, there's a reason they call it grooming. It takes time.
0: That's right.
1: It's built up over time.
0: Yeah. So check your kids' phones, check Snapchat, check Instagram, check X, check Facebook, check whatever. And listen, like, no joke. Like, I just don't – our kids, you shouldn't be connected with your teachers on social platforms. You should certainly not be messaging them. That's just a no, it's just a bad, bad combination.
1: Yep.
0: Am I old-fashioned?
1: No.
0: Am I too strict?
1: Sure. Wow, you old curmudgeon. What does that do to me? I mean, my goodness.
0: Alan's a young man. He just sounds older.
1: Oh, I'm 65 going on 89 sometimes.
0: Well, it's hard to believe show's over today, Alan. Monday went fast. Big thank you to former Secretary of State Ken Blanc.

0: That's a ton of money. I owed the IRS $114,000. 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
1: Then Mark found tax relief advocates.
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3: 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It is Monday. It's June 8th. Is that right, Will?
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3: 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The year 2026. Welcome to Seculo. We're going to be taking your calls at 1-800-684-3110. Will's in studio. Jordan's in studio. And we've got a packed show. Jeff Balaban from ACLJ Jerusalem's going to be joining us. Of course, if you've been following what's going on in Israel, the rockets and missiles have returned. War has essentially restarted, it feels, after what was months of relative quiet. Israel had kind of gone back into normal business. Like, I was looking at a trip, potentially. We were all kind of looking, all right, maybe things are going to finally calm down. And of course, they began once again. Now, thankfully, the Iron Dome did its job, and we could talk about that with Jeff a little bit later. Same time, you had a couple different instances in the mainstream media where it feels like the chaos and the meltdown is occurring. And look, it's also occurring, I want to say, not just because you have President Trump in the White House and someone who can be a little bit more aggressive. It's also, remember, we're in a new day. This is 2026. You're going to see a lot of shakeup in the news, and not just with the CBS situation, not with just Barry Weiss, not with just conservatives. You're going to see it across the board because they are in a bit of chaos to figure out what the future looks like for mainstream news media, for network news. President Trump was on Meet the Press, and after a pretty extensive interview, but you probably didn't see that, it did a little bit rough. We'll play that in just a little bit where he stormed out, and maybe rightfully so, maybe not. I want your thoughts on that. Do you think it was professionally done? 1-800-684-3110. And on the other side, you had Scott Pelley, former now 60 Minutes. He was with 60 Minutes for decades. You know, after going on what was allegedly a pretty long tirade against his new bosses, was fired. Shocking. And that's something that can happen. And then now is saying it's similar to the murder of his spouse, of how bad it is at CBS News right now. That's what it feels like. You know, that it comes in waves. And it's absolutely absurd. I mean, look, I think we are in a moment of media consolidation. We're in a moment of a completely restructuring of how news media is going to run. And though you may agree or disagree with how CBS and Paramount and all of them have handled maybe there's a bias there from one political party or another. Not that there hasn't been on all sides of the news for decades and decades, and now they're just getting a little taste of what it's like. But you are also seeing them finally have to respond to the age of new media after decades of being, you know, intentionally, it feels like, with their head in the sand. And here we are, as chaos is starting to erupt in the media. Remember, most of the people who are probably complaining about the death of 60 Minutes probably haven't watched 60 Minutes in decades themselves, if not ever.
5: Well, and it's important to break this down, and that's exactly what we're going to do. We're going to play some shocking sound for you. But once again, what you're seeing is the self-importance of these journalists, that they believe that without them, that this country will fall away. And in reality, we know that they have let their biases creep in, that they have let their agendas creep in, and they are not this fourth estate that they believe that they are anymore. And when they are called out on that, then they have epic meltdowns. And we're going to show that because it's important, because there are people that are

0: trying to change the way that the legacy media operates to make it relevant again. And whenever you start to push against that, you're starting to see these meltdowns. So it's important to lay this out, not just from Scott Pelley at 60 Minutes, but also kind of the way that it's being spun and lied to you about President Trump walking out of an interview. It's not exactly what they're portraying, and we're going to show that when we come back.
1: Yeah, and also, look, like we said, it's a new day in media. The reason you have even your Fox News is saying, hey, we should launch more digital media options. We should have podcasts. All of our hosts now have to have a more chill, relaxed, casual podcast, whether it's Sean Hannity or Shannon Bream or any of these hosts who you've known for years, now having to have sort of alternate programming. Why? They see where media is going, honestly, a little late. Let's talk about that when we get back. Phone lines are open for you at 1-800-684-3110. 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It's at aclj.org/champions.
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1: Welcome back to Seculo. We do have some phone lines open for you at 1-800-684-3110. We addressed sort of the big media elephant in the room dealing with not only President Trump walking out of that Meet the Press interview that happened over the weekend, as well as Scott Pelley going on and making his statement of why he feels so upset about being fired from 60 Minutes. And again, 60 Minutes has created great content for decades. I don't want to pretend like they haven't been a mainstay in mainstream media and have done a good job. But what has happened is you have new ownership, you have new people in charge, and you know what? It's 2026. It's okay for these things to change. So we're going to go over that, and we also are going to hear from Scott Pelley himself. Do you want to start with Scott Pelley or President Trump? Will, where do you want to go?
0: I actually want to start with President Trump here, and then we'll get to the Scott Pelley, because it feeds into this narrative. The self-importance of these journalists that think that they are what's keeping this country together. This is actually the walkout moment from President Trump with Kristen Welker. Now, I'll give you a little bit of background here as well, because there has never, I think, been a president that's more accessible to the people that hate him the most, the press, than this president, right? President Trump has been on Meet the Press as president three times, once back in his previous term with Chuck Todd. And now this is the second Meet the Press appearance with Kristen Welker in his second term. What you're seeing with the headlines, walks out after he gets pushback, contentious interview, et cetera, is only showing the end. And we're going to show that, too, because he was, I thought, did a great job. But what they're not showing you is the 38 minutes of interview that they aired before this moment.
1: The frustration that led to this.
0: He gave a full interview. They're making it seem like he showed up, did 5 minutes, and said, this is a waste of my time, and walked out. In the rain, where it's on a metal roof on a farm in rural Wisconsin, and they have to keep pausing and moving the times and saying, hey, can we wait? He gave them more of an hour of content. They aired 38 minutes of it, and this is the clip they're showing you. This is bite one. It's the end of it. But they're not saying that he sat down and fully cooperated. Let's roll bite one.
4: Evidence than ever presented.
5: Let's talk
4: your
5: about
4: elections
5: you
4: in this country.
5: Court.
4: We're like a third world country.
5: But, sir,
4: your elections are crooked, and you're crooked, and Meet the Press is crooked, and so is ABC and CBS and CNN.
5: But, Mr. President,
4: your one-sided crooked networks. All right, let's call it quits, because I've had enough. Thank you, darling. Have a good
5: Mr.
4: time.
5: Mr. President, let's please. I traveled all the way to Wisconsin.
4: I've sat
5: I traveled
4: in the rain
5: all
4: with you.
5: I know.
4: I've sat in the rain with you for an hour. On and off in the rain. and I've given you enough time. You ought to straighten out your press, because you know what?
5: Mr. President,
4: a country can never be great with a dishonest press.
5: Listen, we traveled all the way to Wisconsin for this interview.
0: That self-importance of, we traveled all the way to Wisconsin. Yeah, and he gave you the interview. He gave you a full hour of content. You aired 38 minutes. It was almost your whole show, as normally in Meet the Press is.
1: And you brought up a good point. How many times did Joe Biden do that well?
0: Zero. Joe Biden sat with Meet the Press during his presidency zero times.
6: Yeah, I mean,
0: but they're making it out like he's the villain.
6: After 38 minutes, you start getting into it's just the nasty questions, which is what she was doing. So she pivoted to
1: the
6: gotcha questions after she went through the serious questions. And he said, no, we're not doing this. I'm not going to relitigate these things. I'm not going to relitigate them with you specifically. So we've had enough here. And they play it like he didn't give them an interview. But in fact, he gave them more of an interview than any president usually does, time-wise. They did travel to Wisconsin. They got about an hour of an interview. They played, like Will said, about 38 minutes of that. And then at the end, they say, oh, see, he got up and just left.
1: Yeah, that's the clip.
6: It's false advertising about what actually happened. That's the truth. And that's become pretty common when it comes to President Trump trying to engage mainstream media, is that they just can't tell the truth. They didn't say, hey, before he got up, he did spend nearly an hour with us on the record that we've got, you know, for you that we're going to show later today. It was like as if he sat down, got one question, and stormed out.
1: Yeah, and that's what I thought had happened, because I had not seen the whole, I do not watch Meet the Press every week. I was not aware of anything other than that clip that was going around. So to see that, also, you're right. The self-importance of, we traveled all the way here. That is what you do with presidents of the United States. You're also from Washington, D.C. to what, Milwaukee or wherever this may be? That's an 80-minute flight.
0: But it's also, that's your job. Your job is to go cover this. And if you get your second sit down with the president, maybe don't go back to the same old tired lines of, with no evidence. With no evidence. You didn't even get the opportunity to speak to the previous president of the United States because he was unable to give interviews. But I think it also, this self-importance, it goes to the Scott Pelley thing. This is where he's talking now with the New York Times, lamenting about his firing, where he said nasty things about his boss in a meeting with multiple people. And they said, you know what? You're not going to work here anymore. And here's how he...
1: Yeah, anyone who's listening, just try that with your boss and see what happens here.
0: Literally say, you have murdered my job. That's what he said in the meeting, and he reiterated that later. But this is him. This is bite two, because this goes to that self-importance factor, because he was responding to President Trump saying a litany of things about Scott Pelley, as well as saying, like, they don't even care about this country. And here's where the self-importance shines through. Here's how Scott Pelley sees himself. Bite two.
7: I've never worn the uniform, but I've been in combat for this country, in Afghanistan and Iraq, Kuwait, been shot at, spent nights in foxholes filling up with water in the desert. I'm not aware that the President of the United States has ever done any of those things for his country. Please correct me if I'm wrong. You become a journalist because you love the First Amendment. You become a journalist because you love the country. And while all the other descriptions that the president used about me might be applicable, not that one.
1: And again, that was from Scott Pelley doing an interview about obviously being fired from his long-standing job. And look, the idea of, I've been in combat for this country, is a bit odd to say when we really know what you mean. Look, I have full respect for the journalists that do put themselves in the press, war reporters that go into harm's way to get us the information. More respect than you possibly know to all of those people, including Scott Pelley in that situation. However, do not pretend also you are a soldier. Not pretend you are fighting for the country in that way. That is a very different thing. You start really getting into the stolen valor kind of warning. You could be, you're voluntarily being in that. Obviously, we have a volunteer military as well, but it's a different situation than being the one who are the actual targets. And to then say, correct me if I'm wrong, I don't know if the president has ever done that, the commander-in-chief of the country.
0: Right, he's been the commander-in-chief multiple times now. He's been reelected after the 2020 debacle. And so he is now president again, commander-in-chief a constitutional position, right? I want to hear from veterans.
6: Yeah.
0: Is this offensive to you? As it seems, I would be offended if I had actually worn the uniform and gone to combat for this country and hear someone say, I've never worn the uniform, but I have been in combat for the country.
1: Also, you become a journalist, he said, because you love the First Amendment, because you love this country. I don't know if that simply applies anymore.
0: Yeah.
1: There are plenty of people, by the way, in the history of journalism that were what? Propagandists. I mean, let's not be beat around the bush here. I mean, some of the most legendary journalists of our time were not always on the up and up. So let's not just give some blanket, you want to be a journalist because you love the First Amendment. I don't know. There are a lot of journalists who are doing double duty, who have always been people who are against the First Amendment, are against the government, against or working on behalf of other governments. So let's make it a little less like it's this, you know, I mean, like I would consider ourselves journalists to some extent. And I also think there need to be checks and balances.
0: Well, I think if you work for the American Center for Law and Justice, you truly love the First Amendment. That is kind of the core of what the work is here. It's not just going on 60 Minutes, having a very long, comfortable career, as he has.
1: And supported.
0: And then all of a sudden, you get fired because you go trash your boss in a meeting. And we'll play when we come back how he compared getting fired at the end of his career, because it's absurd. It goes back to, no, he's saying he does it because he loves the First Amendment. In reality, he loves himself. And that is the way that he is putting that forward. It's the same with Kristen Welker saying, I traveled all the way to Wisconsin. Yeah, normally, because that's what they called flyover country. They didn't care to stop
1: there. Yeah, and look, the ACLJ continues on in this fight as well. You know, we have our current case up at the Supreme Court of the United States, and there's probably some updates going on with that, too, as well, in terms of our lawsuit against CNN. Why? Because we want to protect people who are being lied about on mainstream media. That's what's currently happening in this country. That's what the ACLJ is involved in. I want you to get involved in it, too. So right now, once you go to aclj.org/champions, become a champion if you can today. We do have an update. We'll get to that coming up. We also are going to take things over to ACLJ Jerusalem. We know that the fighting with Iran has come back pretty strong as Iran has attacked. And now we will see a return from Netanyahu and the Israeli government. And again, kind of feels a little bit like back to square one, but we'll see where we're going with that. We'll continue that coverage in a little bit. But again, I want you to go to aclj.org. And if you can, become a monthly champion today. Just scan the QR code, opt in. Again, aclj.org. We have a couple lines still open, not many. 1-800-684-3110.
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1: to Seculo. We have a bunch of calls coming in, and I want you to call in, too, so keep this going. 1-800-684-3110. We're talking about Scott Pelley's comments. We're also talking about President Trump storming out of that Meet the Press interview. What the landscape is of the mainstream media in 2026, as we have seen such a shift over the last few years, that really their relevancy and really any sort of claim they can even have to shifting people's thoughts and minds. I don't think that exists near as much as people, maybe not as much as they think they hold. I mean, when was the last time you seriously watched any of these programs? We live in a very fragmented society now. Sure, they have their audience. And again, legendary broadcast, 60 Minutes. I got nothing but respect for a lot of the people who've been working on that show for decades and decades and decades. I like that we have some of those long-standing things, but it doesn't mean things don't change. Scott Pelley, though, was so upset, and he started comparing himself to not only a widow or a widower, someone who felt like their spouse was murdered based on him losing his job after having an outburst at work, plus you had him saying, essentially, you know, he's been in the foxholes with soldiers, and not only that, started to almost act like he was a combat veteran. And though I understand and I respect wartime journalists who go and put themselves in harm's way, it is very different to me than someone who is an active duty soldier, an active duty Marine, some part of the Navy, Air Force. Let's take a call. We got a lot of calls coming in. I want to start with Dave, who is calling on line 3. Dave, go ahead.
10: Yeah, I got to say that Scott Pelley's comment is completely insulting to anybody who actually wore the uniform, who volunteered to put their life on the line for the freedoms that we benefit from. I have never heard a comment like that sets me off like I am right now.
1: Yeah, Dave, I understand that. I mean, look, I'm not going to stand here and take stolen valor and say I have any sort of way other than to say thank you for doing what you've done. Thank you for your service to the country. And thank you to all the people. And again, like I said, thank you to the journalists, the wartime journalists that do go into war zones and actively do it. But let's not pretend it's the same thing. And the holier-than-thou journalistic integrity that is coming upon these characters, and I don't even put Scott Pelley on blast. It is sort of the nature of that era of journalists.
11: Well, here's also where I want to draw this little experiment out a little bit more about the self-importance versus them saying, you know, we are the most important thing. Like, this is, we love the First Amendment, and we go into this knowing that all these things can happen. We are the last line of defense of democracy. There's lines like that as well from his interview. But here's the problem. Because the Kristen Welker line of questioning that prompted the end of the interview was when he mentioned something about the mayoral race in Los Angeles with Spencer Pratt, where what did we see? We saw a very statistically anomalous situation where the person who was the third amount of votes getters, Karen Bass, who was the leader, all of a sudden stopped getting votes from the mail-in ballots.
1: Yeah, at least not in mass.
11: And in mass, it was all going to the person in third place, which is now gone ahead of Spencer Pratt in the mayoral election. You know what true journalism is? Why does this happen? Asking the question about our elections. Why does this happen? Why does it seem that these only happen to benefit one ideology when there's a big push of ballots that come in after the fact? That's real journalism. Asking the question, not yelling at the president. You've never presented any evidence. You've never presented any evidence. Curiosity is the core of journalism and the First Amendment.
1: Right. If those election results had come in during the first night, we would not be having the chaos that is ensuing right now.
11: Right.
1: It is, you have once again created a question mark that the American people don't want.
6: Which is, do our votes actually get counted? Do our votes actually matter? And the answer is, it's starting to get more and more unclear if they do. And that is not good for future elections, because as conservatives, we need conservative and independent voters to come out and elect conservatives. They have to believe that their vote will matter. If we fall into the trap that our vote doesn't matter, guess what happens? We never win if people don't go and vote.
1: Yeah, because it could be that everything is on the up and up, and that all those votes are accurate, and that, you know, there was nothing foul play involved. But it doesn't matter, because you have planted a seed. You've planted a seed for days that we've already lived through a couple times.
11: Well, and once again, in that interview that led to the president saying, I'm done here, because she kept pushing, you have no evidence. She kept saying, that's just how it works in California. The officials are saying they're trying to count as fast as they can, but they're slow. It's California, supposed to be the most advanced culture, the most advanced technology. That's where all the tech firms, until they started leaving, were based. That is California. And you're going to tell me your excuses, and you as a journalist, the defender of the First Amendment, the defender of democracy in this country, are going to take it at its word from local officials that, yeah, we're slow, when it keeps happening to the same individuals that all of a sudden get these statistical anomalies? It makes no sense. So try and make it make sense. Do real journalism instead of going to the president of the United States and saying, you always say this, but you have no evidence. Maybe if you did your job, there'd be actual evidence one way or the other to come back with that line of discussion. So yeah, after an hour, I can understand probably when your producer's in your ear saying, hey, we've got enough for a show, maybe push him now, that he's going to walk out.
12: Yeah, and they do that, by the way. That is how the media works. Let's go quickly, if he's still there, to Tim, who is calling on line four. Tim, you there?
13: Yeah, I'm there.
12: Go ahead.
13: Yeah, I just wanted to say, you know, this stolen valor thing, the Mike Waltz in Minnesota and this Pelley guy, my wife's grandfather was in Storm Normandy and watched his buddies drop like flies. The guys that Pelley was, you know, to his left and to his right, making thousands of dollars while he's making millions, are protecting him. And to steal their valor, it's just pitiful.
12: I mean, Tim, that's what I was saying. It's like, remember, this is someone who's claiming this. You know, you do it for the First Amendment. You also do it because you're in an ad-supported business, you know, brought to you by,
11: You were the king of a storied broadcast. You had a career. You thought you were untouchable. You thought you could go in there and say whatever you want about your boss, your new boss, and get away with it. And so much so, here's Byte 4. When he found out he was being fired, let's roll it.
14: I can hear how much this has hurt you.
7: Yes, it's like your spouse being murdered. And I don't care about me. It's not about me. I am not emotional about this because I have lost this job. I've done it for a long time. I've had the greatest experiences. But the people I leave behind treated in this way, that breaks my heart. And it's going to take me a long time to get over it, to be perfectly honest.
12: I mean, that is, it's almost a comedy routine. It is it's a job, okay? You lost a job and you are, let's talk to anyone who's actually had their spouse murdered. And let's see if you feel the same way about losing any job. And how pretentious and ridiculous. I like Scott Pelley for his historical impact on journalism. I like 60 Minutes, but it's these kind of things that make you question all of it and everyone involved in these media outlets. We got a second half hour coming up. 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
16: keeping you informed and engaged. Now, more than ever, this is Seculo. And now your host, Logan Seculo.
1: Phone lines are open for you. Welcome to the second half hour of Seculo. I want you to be a part of the show. We are talking about sort of the media meltdown that happened over the weekend. You can kind of say it's two-handed. It's Scott Pelley over on Meet the Press. It's Scott Pelley. I'm doing an interview talking about his 60 Minutes run. And then on the other side, you had President Trump walking out of Meet the Press after an extensive interview. But, of course, we've all just seen the clip where he storms off, actually steps on the microphone.
0: Best
1: unintentionally,
0: part, by the way. Best
1: it
0: part.
1: Looks like, but hilariously, you know, making these big claims. And we've seen sort of the mainstream media have this big meltdown. There's a question coming in on line five, and I actually want to take it off the top because it is a question I think a lot of people have when they see President Trump continuing to do these things. Go ahead, Richard.
17: Oh, yeah. Hi. Thanks for taking my call. Yeah, I'm just wondering why he keeps giving interviews to the obviously biased left-wing media all the time.
1: Yeah, I think there's a few reasons, Richard. I think, number one, I think he kind of likes it. I think he likes having the media operation actually have access to him. He has been, if not anything, one of the more accessible presidents to the press. Whether it's antagonistic or not is very different. Think about how often you saw Joe Biden make a statement even, much less do a sit-down interview. Very rarely in his entire presidency. So Trump has always been someone who, you know, love him or hate him, like what he says or doesn't have to say, he's never been opposed to sitting down with people he disagrees with and having these interviews. Now, somewhat, do I think he knows they're going to go off the rails and he's going to have these kind of reactions? Of course. Does he know his people are going to like that? Yes, he does. So I think there is a couple reasons, though. You can bounce back and forth and go, why does he keep doing it? I think precisely for this reason, because it exposes what's really going on.
0: Well, and once again, they have to try and make up this headline that he stormed off as if he didn't give the interview. Yeah. Meanwhile, they ran cover for the previous president who would refuse to do, he's just busy. He's just the president. This is the president of the United States who is nothing but available to the press. And I think, once again, I think he also knows that, too. If he were to be like, I'm just done with these, then they'd make the headline, President Trump shuts out media, shuts out the press, refuses to do interviews. Once again, he likes the banter. He likes the back and forth, the contentiousness. But I think he also knows that he's playing a game.
1: That's right. And phone lines are open for you. I'd like to hear from you at 1-800-684-3110. A lot of you have called in, so I've been trying to get to as many calls as we can, even early on in the show. When we get to the next segment, though, we're going to head over to ACLJ Jerusalem. You may have noticed that there was a big uptick just in the last 24 hours of what's going on in Israel as what was months of true, you could say, at least a mild ceasefire, where there wasn't rockets being shot at the country. All of that changed over the weekend, whereas hundreds of rockets now have rained down on Israel once again. And of course, Netanyahu is saying, well, we're going to respond. And then the war, you know, becomes, goes back from what was a relatively cold war to now back hot.
6: Well, I think this is important to know. So what happened here was that Hezbollah and Lebanon didn't accept the ceasefire. So Hezbollah has continued to fire on Israel. Israel has then had to respond. At no time did Israel carry out the first strike in this new course of action. They were responding to strikes, one from Hezbollah because they say they won't have anything to do with the deal. And then second, missiles came in from Iran in response to Israel retaliating against Hezbollah. So Israel then responded. So I want to make it clear here that Israel was never the aggressor.
1: Yeah, it was genuinely
6: in this
1: quiet
6: uptick in attack in the violence in this conflict. It was always the outside groups or countries. So whether it's again Hezbollah or Iran, they fired first. Israel then responded. And a sovereign country has the right to respond to attacks on its citizens and on its borders and on its sovereignty.
1: And of course, both sides of this will have their versions. They'll say, hey, it's because this one lone soldier did this one lone thing, and that, of course, reignited this war. We know that's not how things go, even in our own country. Phone lines are open for you. I'm going to take as many calls as I can in the last segment of the show. So next up, we're going to hear from Jeff Balaban, again, ACLJ Jerusalem head, and then we're going to take your calls and comments. We do have a bunch of lines open. Not a bunch. 1-800-684-3110. Be kind to the phone screener, and you'll make it on the air today. We'd love to hear from you. I always like to hear from our listeners, our viewers. Be a part of the show today at ACLJ.org as well. And become an ACLJ champion if you can right now. We're at the Supreme Court right now. We have so many things happening. You hear about the Roblox situation. A lot of things over on ACLJ.org.
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1: Secular. We do have one line still open. You can give me a call because we will take calls in the next segment at 1-800-684-3110. I did want to check in with the head of the ACLJ Jerusalem, Jeff Balaban. Jeff, obviously overnight in the really last 24 hours, there's been a large uptick in what has been going on as what, I mean, I guess we can kind of say would be an end of what was not really a ceasefire, but was a ceasefire as we have rockets and missiles now raining back down on Israel. This always seems to come when things have finally almost felt like we are getting to back to a sense of calm, a sense of normalcy. You know, I started looking at travel plans, talked to some tour group people that I know are going. They said things were kind of all starting to feel a little bit normal. And then this happens. And not to say that this hasn't been normal life for Israelis for the last, decades upon decades upon decades at this point. But let's even say the last 20 years where it was this. There was a relatively calm few months, and now it feels like we're back to square one.
24: I think it's fair to, we talk about Israel being engaged in wars. There's the 48 War of Independence and the 67 War. It's really been one war since even before the State of Israel was created, which was to snuff out the Jewish presence in the land of Israel. And so there are times of, there are times of relative quiet, and certainly relative to what we'd seen a few months ago, it was quiet in Israel. People weren't running to bomb shelters in Jerusalem. People up north were still getting shells lobbed at them from Hezbollah and still drones coming through and killing them. So there's still been a problem going on, but it's much far reduced in terms of the shooting war from Iran. And that did ratchet up. Now, it looks as though, and it feels as though that, Iran here is trying to protect Hezbollah. What Israel has done is they've gone into southern parts of Lebanon. They're finding, once again, as they found in Gaza, massive, massive cities worth of tunnels underneath, terror tunnels, and all kinds of weaponry, et cetera. And now Israel, we saw last week, had its first face-to-face meeting, again, thanks to the Trump administration, with the Lebanese counterparts to talk about how together maybe they can push Hezbollah at least away from its consistent attacks against Israel. Lebanon itself may not be strong enough yet to completely outdo Hezbollah, because Hezbollah has basically been an internally occupying terrorist government for Lebanon for too many decades. But this ratcheted up. Iran's trying to keep the linkage going to protect Hezbollah and to also hand the anti-Trump people an endless war narrative in the upcoming election. So it's necessary to finish Hezbollah. It has to be finished completely on Israel's terms right now, or Iran wins this diplomacy war and ends up damaging even our elections with this narrative. We have to separate out that what's happening to Hezbollah from Iran. Iran's trying to link them together.
0: Well, Jeff, I feel like, and we'll get to this in a moment, if we had an honest press, which could continue the narrative and discussion from earlier in the broadcast, you would see headlines that this is a historic moment, the fact that Israel and Lebanon are even talking. This is history in the making. But instead, it is all about the other narratives and the forever war narrative that they would prefer at this point. You were supposed to be traveling back to Jerusalem today, but are actually staying in you're be headed to Washington for some important ACLJ Jerusalem work. Could you give us a little bit of a heads up of what you've got going on this week? Because it's very important. No matter what, the ACLJ continues our work.
24: Yeah, so I was supposed to head back today. That's true. I've delayed it now. We're hoping that Ben-Gurion the airport doesn't shut down in Israel, and this Iranian series of attacks hopefully is limited. They have not yet shut down the airport, so I'm hoping to go soon back to Jerusalem. Meanwhile, the reason I extended my stay here in America was there was, I wouldn't say last minute, but there's a get-together in Washington. They're limiting it invitation only to talk about all these significant issues as it reflects attacks on Judeo-Christian culture, Judeo-Christian civilization, and in America politically, and using politics to create an entirely anti-American narrative. But now, as we've talked about here on ACLJ, you know, coming from the right as well as from the left. And so this has emerged, and there's a meeting to try and figure out how to push back the narrative on all sides, because it is profoundly against the entire founding of the United States' ideal of individual rights and liberties coming from God and therefore being inalienable. And that's what's at stake now, whether it's from the right or the left. So that's the function that's happening this week. And because it's invitation only and it's not being streamed or Zoomed, that you have to be there in person. And there'll be some people there from the administration, from Congress. And then there are others who just do this work in leadership roles as advocates. And then in addition to that, once I'm there, we have meetings on Capitol Hill and with the administration as well on this subject, but also many other subjects that we deal with. Can't go run through the whole list, but it's everything ACLJ deals with, from religious liberties here and First Amendment issues here to the issue of anti-Semitism, and also how we deal with the UN and issues going on at the UN.
0: Well, and Jeff, another angle, and I kind of want to continue this discussion from earlier in the show, because we're normally having you on about the work of ACLJ Jerusalem, but you were head of communications for CBS News. Very timely to have you on today as Scott Pelley makes the rounds at New York Times, you know, talking about his time in combat for this country and just the self-importance that he put forward. But you have been calling out the crisis as you've seen it from your experience, even with things like 60 Minutes and the culture at CBS News way before it was across the headlines of every news outlet that we see now.
24: Yeah, listen, I was voluntarily at CBS News. They offered me a job and I took it. And my job, I feel, is not to broadly bash CBS News. I will say that I did publish something a while ago, specifically about 60 Minutes, when Scott Pelley had his meltdown, and what you were talking about earlier, the colossal ego of this, the colossal, you'll pardon me, but the chutzpah of this to pretend that he was in combat and to compare it to those who are fighting for our country. And honestly, 60 Minutes is renowned as spectacular storytellers. They tell great stories. But the self-importance level of people like Scott Pelley, it's problematic, because it even changes the way they approach, I think, talking about the news, which comes through their particular construct of what's right and what's wrong and what's true and what's not true. And it tends to be highly dominant at 60 Minutes, at least when I was there. There's been some changes lately with new leadership at CBS. You know, a one-track, very narrow set of ideas, and the stories are built to protect and forward that set of ideas as opposed to simply tell the truth.
6: You know, Jeff, one thing I wanted to pick up on, too, is how the news isn't really reporting correctly what has happened in Israel these last 12 hours. So when Israel responded to Lebanon and Hezbollah, it was because Hezbollah first fired on Israel. They were the aggressors in these last 24 hours, and Israel responded. And because of Israel's response, Iran then fired ICBMs at Israel. So again, Iran, the aggressor, Israel responding in a defensive way to show that they are a sovereign state who cannot be fired upon from out of two different countries, and you don't expect any kind of response. And I think that statement alone is not in contradiction with the discussions that Prime Minister Netanyahu and President Trump have had about not escalating this if possible. And sometimes you want it to be like that, and the other side escalates it, and you still have to respond. And I think that's actually what we saw in the last 12 hours. I don't think it was Israel defying the United States. I think those phone calls happened before there was incoming from Iran. And most of things were limited to what was going on with Hezbollah to the north of Israel, the south of Lebanon, into parts of Beirut.
24: I think that's 100% right, Jordan. Look, there's another piece of this which I didn't raise and therefore you didn't respond to, which is, look, the Gulf states wavering here is also an important domestic issue for us here in America, which is if Gulf states publicly distance themselves because they keep on getting incoming missiles from Iran, then that creates political pressure, broadly speaking, in the region and here in America as well. And so, yes, this was entirely Israel responding. Israel is more than in its rights to respond much more aggressively than it's doing. Israel is being, as it always is, an excellent ally of the United States of America. And, you know, while it's trying to protect its civilian, again, Israel attacks military targets. Its enemies attack civilian targets. And the first thing it should be doing is protecting its civilians, but taking the long view and knowing that its relationship with America is so important, Israel is just trying to finish the job with Hezbollah. Also, it's interesting that Iran stepping in to protect Hezbollah gives the lie to the idea that Israel's attacking Lebanon. Hezbollah is an Iranian proxy that it attacked Lebanon. It took over Lebanon and turned it into a hellhole, what had been a magnificent, primarily Christian state, and it turned it into a miserable place. And so hopefully the end result of this will be a better Lebanon and a reduced and diminished Iran.
12: Look, thanks, Jeff, for joining us. I always appreciate hearing your thoughts. And look, when we talk about the Middle East, I just want to make sure we have an ACLJ Jerusalem. You're getting firsthand knowledge of what's happening there, again, from a perspective that you can trust. 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Once you go to ACLJ.org, we're dealing with domestic and international cases, domestic international law, all the time. 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Go to ACLJ.org. We get back, we're going to take your calls and comments. Phone lines are completely jammed right now, but some will open up. So give us a call if you can, and stay on hold if you're on hold. We'll be right back.
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1: All right, phone lines are completely jammed, and that means we're going to take calls for the rest of this segment. We're going to hope to get to all of you that have been on hold for, if you've been on hold over 15 minutes, I'm going to for sure get to you. If you've been on hold over 10 minutes, I'm going to do my best. If you've been on hold less than five, I'm going to try, okay? But let's just see where we can go. Let's just kick it off in order of when it came in, and happens to be Elaine in New York, who is an ACLJ champion. She always get Fry's first priority, but she also has been on hold longest. Elaine, go ahead. Elaine, you there?
13: Are you still there?
1: Yep, we're here.
13: Okay. I just want to remind that journalist that the president already paid his dues. He was shot. I don't think people remember that, you know, that he has paid a price already, and he's paying a price every day when they're out to kill him and, you know, even assassinate him with their words. The other thing is I have two grandsons, 19 years old, that are at boot camp right now. They're the kind that are laying down their lives for our country. And I'm going to make this succinct so you can get to those other callers.
1: Ahead.
13: But I just needed to say that.
1: No, Elaine, I appreciate it. Obviously, appreciate it to your grandchildren. Thank them for doing that from us here. Even just the act of going to boot camp and trying to become someone who could serve is already a big deal. So thanks to them. I do think there is a lot of that thought process, too. It's, you know, when you do start bloviating yourself and talking about all of this, and then you don't forget that how much... Anyway, like I'll say this. Let's say you're not a president who's been shot at. Let's say you're not a president who's been shot. A lot of them have been. You are dealing with a very different world than you ever lived in when you decide you want to even run for president of the United States. So to take that away from somebody is ridiculous. Now, I don't think President Trump also would go out there and pretend that he has served in the same way as someone on the front lines of our military. Nor should he, but I don't think he would be, even as the commander-in-chief of the country.
0: Well, and it also, what you start to see is this pattern of people like Scott Pelley. You remember Brian Williams? He was saying he was shot down in Iraq in a helicopter. It's actually what took him away. He was the star of NBC.
1: Yeah, kind of our most trusted newsman.
0: And got relegated to MS Now. I mean, that was what happened to his career because of putting this almost stolen valor that seems to be a thread with these highly paid career journalists that try to make themselves out to be the same thing as what our caller Elaine's grandsons are doing, which is actually serving the country in our military. And you know what? People in boot camp are not making the same money that Brian Williams or Scott Pelley are.
1: I actually want to play maybe we can cut off half of this, but also the condescending tone of Scott Pelley towards his new staff, Barry Weiss and of the Free Press. Remember, these are people that have changed the way we have interpreted news, how we have brought. You may not even like Barry Weiss. You may not like the Free Press, but there's no doubt the Free Press has been very successful. And then he belittles her and pretends that somehow she is completely unqualified, though is one of the people that has changed the way we consume media. Let's just hear bite three very briefly of this again, Scott Pelley talking about his new bosses before they got fired.
22: She's a lovely person. And her Free Press organization that she founded has been very successful. She's proven that. Great for her. But television's not her thing. She brings an ideology into CBS News where that is just anathema. And so it's a terrible fit. It's probably not her fault, But it's just a terrible fit. She doesn't know television. She doesn't understand how it works. She doesn't have management experience for a large organization like CBS News. So, yes, I do think that we would be far better off without her. Maybe she goes back to that.
12: He goes on and on and on again, belittling Barry Weiss, who, again, you may not agree with or disagree with. You may agree with, disagree with, from her political standpoint or from her news standpoint, but to be like, she doesn't know television. You know who doesn't know television right now? Anyone. Because you know who's watching television? Just about no one. All right? So some things have to get shaken up. And I'm sorry, Scott Pelley, you ended up being one of those people that did. Let's continue on in the phone calls. Dave's calling. Dave in California has a question about California. Let's pivot that real quick. Dave, go ahead.
7: Hi. I wanted to go back on the first question, and that was, I would think it'd be great if Trump would get with someone to give statistics when he said they're all corrupt. Talk about the truckloads of ballots that are being sent.
12: Yeah, you're talking about the California election. I think that they are not going to go quietly. I think there will be something that comes up of this. I don't know about how it will be handled, but you have President Trump, and I don't think you're going to, I don't think Spencer Pratt just disappears. I think that he's someone who is going to be a national figure from here on out. So whether that is a federal investigation into the election, I don't know, but I do think that we have to answer these questions, and we do have to get better at it. Thank you, Dave, though, for calling. I'm going to try to get through a few more of these. We'll do our best. Let's go ahead and go to Bill in Wyoming. Bill, go ahead.
11: All right, thanks for taking my call. I think you guys were leading into my phone call because, like Jeff Balaban said, the press attacks anybody they consider an enemy. And the fact is that I agree with you. This is stolen valor because of the fact that these guys, when they're up there on the front, they can leave a firefight anytime they very well want to.
12: Right.
11: But these guys, these heroes, and I'm talking about from my air, these guys have to stay there and hold the lines. So it's stolen valor, and he has no right talking that way, because I have talked to some of these guys.
12: Yeah, there's very easy ways, Bill, to reframe that and say, I was there with these people who are risking their lives. I want to be their representative in the press. There are ways you can say those same things without pretending you are the victim.
0: And as a war correspondent, even if it's not your normal routine gig, being dropped into a place and there's a firefight, I'm sure is traumatizing.
12: Horribly, yeah.
0: But when you start to make it your identity, and as Bill said, you're volunteering to go, but you can't leave if you are in the military. The difference is someone like Scott Pelley volunteers to go, but he can leave anytime he wants.
12: I want to go quickly now, but Michael, line three, go ahead. Michael, you there?
14: Yes.
12: All right, go ahead quickly. We're running out of time.
14: Okay, quickly. Israel gets attacked by Lebanon, and then Iran answers. Well, my question is, the Democrats are going to be upset no matter what happens. So why don't we put feet on the ground in Iran and get in there and find out who the perpetrators really are?
0: Michael, this is one of those things where I don't think this is political for President Trump.
6: Yeah.
0: I think he doesn't want another boots on the ground war.
6: Yeah, he did mention that if we disrupt Iran's military enough, if we have to go in and keep striking at Iran's military, then at a certain point we would send in U.S. officials to go and destroy the uranium.
0: Right.
6: So he is not against, when it is safe, just sending in both our engineers from the military and scientists, as well as troops to protect them, if it is safe. And I think that is key. That has to be the key here. He does not want to put troops in to carry out a regime change war on the ground. What he has said is, we will go in when the military is disabled enough, if we have to remove the uranium.
12: I want to go very quickly. Michelle, we only got a minute left on the air, but you can take us home here. I wanted your statement to be how we wrap this show up. Go ahead.
15: Hi there. So I am a veteran. I've been to Iraq twice. And what Kelly said was so condescending to me. He acted like he was some big bad person and Fox told blah, blah, blah. No, he could have left whenever he wanted. The media has no business in war. They need to stay here, because my command sergeant major almost lost his retirement over giving an interview. And the only reason that he kept it was because he recorded what he said. The media spliced it together and lied about all of the things that he said. The media is ridiculous. They think they own everything, and they need to stop because they're nothing but a bunch of liars.
12: All right, Michelle, well, good way to wrap up this show. Thank you so much for calling, and thank you for your service to this country. And with that, that's going to do it for today's show. I'd love to be a supporter of the ACLJ. Go to ACLJ.org. 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We'll talk to you tomorrow.
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4: News this hour from Town Hall. I'm Keith Peters in Washington. Security is tight for tonight's Game 3 of the NBA Finals. Correspondent Julie Walker reports.
5: A massive security fence as tall as Wemby surrounds Madison Square Garden in Manhattan for Game 3 of the NBA Finals tonight between the Knicks and Spurs. NYPD Commissioner Jessica Tisch.
6: No one will be allowed inside the secured area unless they have a ticket to the game, a train ticket, they are going to a business inside the area, they have credentials, or they have some other authorized reason.
5: 1,000 get you nosebleed seats. Getting into any seat, says the Secret Service's Matt McCool, not quick or easy.
7: All the attendees will pass through TSA-style magnetometer screening.
5: Julie Walker, New York.
4: One candidate in the Los Angeles mayoral race says the contest is far from settled. Willie Nelson reports from Los Angeles.
8: Community advocate Spencer Pratt is remaining optimistic in the Los Angeles mayor primary, despite recently falling behind in the vote count. In a series of social media posts, Pratt is pointing to the large number of ballots still left to be counted and arguing the race remains far from over. The comments come as election officials continue tallying votes nearly a week after Election Day, with the contest still separated by less than a percentage point. Willie Nelson, Los Angeles.
4: Three more cases of the New World screwworm have been confirmed, including one outside the main cluster in Texas, demonstrating the difficulty of stopping a resurgent pest that could devastate the nation's cattle industry, that according to the U.S. Department of Agriculture. On Wall Street, the Dow down by 80 points, the NASDAQ rose 220, the S&P advanced 21. More on these stories at townhall.com.
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4: U.S. consumers appear to be changing their spending habits now that the war with Iran has driven fuel prices higher. Bob Agnew reports.
11: Some company executives and retail analysts say many shoppers are reassessing what they buy and where. The behavior changes include drivers flocking to the fuel pumps at warehouse stores like Costco and Sam's Club, and not filling up their tanks all the way when they do. Market research firms say foot traffic is down at clothing and electronics stores. Executives from Walmart, McDonald's, and Dollar General have reported noticeable cutbacks by lower-income shoppers. Bob Agner reporting.
4: The Pentagon has added several prominent Chinese businesses to its list of Chinese military companies. The list includes tech giant Alibaba, electric car maker BYD, and search engine Baidu. The move prevents them from securing U.S. defense contracts. 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From Washington, I'm Keith Peters.
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4: Someday. Morning, glory, and evening, grace, America. I'm Hugh Hewitt, back in Studio North, way up in Maine. And I'm back because I took the Fetching Mrs. Hewitt for her birthday yesterday to Vermont. Now, you might say, that's a pretty nice birthday present. You have no idea. To get to Vermont from Maine is a lot harder than you might think. You basically have to drive down all the way to New Hampshire, turn right for 45 minutes to an hour, and then turn right again and head up into Vermont. You know, Vermont only has 633,000 people. And so it's like Montana and North Dakota, these and Rhode Island, these little states with two senators. That's fine. Framers intended it that way. They can have Bernie Sanders and whoever the other guy is. It's not Patrick Leahy anymore, but it's another lefty socialist. It's so progressive, they put the P in the progressive. But, lovely place, beautiful. Fetching Mrs. Hewitt likes to go up and down hill and trail and mountain. And so that's what we did. And we did it in something of a light rain. But it was a great, great trip. And a happy birthday to the Fetching Mrs. Hewitt. During that time, on a kind of a news blackout, but I get back to where there's wireless last night. And I catch up on events. And the events in a nutshell are this. There was a peace treaty arranged by Donald Trump, a ceasefire between Hezbollah and Israel that paralleled the ceasefire between the United States and Israel and Iran. And the deal was Hezbollah don't hit Israel and Israel will not hit Beirut, which is where Hezbollah headquarters are. That was the deal. Yesterday, Hezbollah broke the deal, and they fired into Israel, the northern part of Israel, the Galilee, and Israel responded by striking the Beirut neighborhoods where Hezbollah's headquarters are located. So Hezbollah broke the ceasefire, and Israel responded. Then Iran decided that, well, you know what? We're going to get in on this, and we're going to prove they want to link these two deals together because Hezbollah is just their cat's paw. And they want to save Hezbollah, which is on the ropes. So they said, we're going to link these two, and we're going to strike Israel. Not a good idea. So Iran fired off at least 10 ballistic missiles at Iran. Now, they didn't do any damage, didn't kill anyone, but a ballistic missile is a ballistic missile. And Israel cannot accept that. Now, President Trump, they had a conversation with Bibi Netanyahu and President Trump. I'm not sure what was said. We don't know what the president asked, or if it's good cop, bad cop, or if it's all a ruse, or if it's all a plan. But after a bit of delay, Israel smashed up a few targets in Iran, including one ballistic missile factory and a couple of sites in Tehran about which at this hour there are many questions. There are questions about whether or not Israel eliminated General Vahidi. Now, if you're a Steelers fan, you might think, I thought the Ayatollah's gay son was running Iran now. Khomeini 2.0. And that's what they had the cardboard cut out of the gay Ayatollah. But not a lot of people believe he's alive, and some people do and some people don't. I don't know. I don't have clearances. But a lot of people think Vahidi basically took everything over, and the IRGC is running the country to the extent anyone is. Well, the hills are alive with the sound of music, and the web is alive with the sound of rumors that Vahidi has gone to meet his maker and is cooled to room temperature. I don't know, and you don't know, but I'll keep you posted throughout the show. I doubt Senator Cotton will tell us. He's coming up a little bit later. I doubt Admiral Montgomery knows. Senator Cotton may or may not know. He may not know, but he won't tell us unless it's been released. But we have our eye on breaking news, and we'll bring it to you as it happens. Let me tell you as well, my friend Gallagher, with whom I'm going to do an event in Sarasota, I believe on July 21st, he's going to be insufferable. He raised enough money to send 1,000 kids to Angel Tree Camp. And I actually applaud Mike for that. He really is. He's passionate, as I am, about these children whose parents are incarcerated. But I went over and looked at my website, HughHewitt.com, and they still have the banner up. So if you haven't given yet, head over there and make a last-ditch gift. Maybe I can catch Mike. All right, he's probably taking the week off and is smoking a cigar somewhere, feeling pretty good about his effort. And good on him. I think it's great that he did that. But if you forgot to send a kid to camp, today is the day to do it. HughHewitt.com. Make a difference in the lives of prisoners' children. The banner is still there. You can still use it. President Trump, now I interview the president a lot, and I know how to do it. Kristen Welker has interviewed him 3 or 4 times, and she's not as good as it as she ought to be because she gets into fights with him. And she purposely brings up stuff like the 2020 election, which is going to be doomed to be an endless loop. And the president got mad and he left. Here's the part where it all goes to hell. Cut number 11.
5: It was a dirty election.
6: Mr.
5: And it's
6: President,
5: happening again right now in
6: never
5: California.
6: Never presented evidence.
5: It's happening
6: the
5: right now in California. Right now, it's looking. Look at what's
6: Where's
5: happening in California.
6: Where's the evidence to that?
5: It's
6: the
5: 4 days.
6: Are doing well in California.
5: In California, it's. No, they're not. They're dropping fast because it's a rigged election. Let me tell you, it's 4 days. And they aren't even close
6: that's
5: to coming
6: how they,
5: up
6: that's
5: with
6: how they count
5: You know
6: the
5: why
6: votes
5: they're doing
6: California.
5: That? Because they're cheating on the election.
6: There's what do you have evidence they're, to support?
5: All
6: that?
5: I have to do is look. All
6: but,
5: I have to do is
6: that's
5: look.
6: That's not evidence.
5: And I listen. And I listen to people
6: but,
5: and let's see what happens.
6: But sir, that's not evidence.
5: Do you think it's appropriate?
6: That's how they
5: that they
6: count the votes.
5: Do you think it's appropriate that they have an election and 5 days later they're nowhere close to picking
6: State
5: a winner?
6: State local officials acknowledge they are slow. They're urging.
5: No, they're crooked.
6: They're urging
5: crooked.
6: The votes to be counted quickly. That's how they
5: they're
6: vote in
5: crooked,
6: California.
5: They're crooked, just like you're crooked. Your press is crooked, and Meet the Press is crooked.
6: To be fair, I'm not crooked, but let's
5: really.
6: Let's
5: well,
6: continue.
5: You play right into their hands.
6: Let's
5: and
6: continue.
5: You're either crooked or you're stupid.
6: Let's
5: you
6: continue.
5: Play right into their hands with this rep. You know that these elections are rigged. Your network knows that they're rigged. You know that I won an election in a landslide, and I got 94% bad press.
6: But, Mr. President,
5: you know why
6: you've
5: I got
6: never
5: that?
6: Presented
5: because you have no
6: evidence.
5: Credibility.
6: But you've never presented evidence that it was rigged. Let's keep talking about I want to talk about Todd Burch.
5: You have more evidence. There's more evidence than ever presented.
6: Let's talk
5: Your
6: about
5: Your elections
6: you
5: in this country.
6: Court.
5: We're like a third world country.
6: But, sir,
5: your elections are crooked. and you're crooked, and Meet the Press is crooked, and so is ABC and CBS and CNN.
6: But Mr. President,
5: you're one-sided crooked networks. All right, let's call it quits because I've had enough. Thank you, darling. Have a good time.
6: Mr. President, let's please. I traveled all the way to Wisconsin.
5: I've sat
6: I traveled all the way to Wisconsin.
5: On and off in the rain, and I've given you enough time. You ought to straighten out your press because you know what?
6: Mr. President,
5: a country can never be great with a dishonest press.
6: Listen, we traveled all the way to Wisconsin for the
4: interview. You know, don't argue with this. This, by the way, would apply. If I'm sitting down with President Obama or President Biden or President Clinton, it applied when I talked to Hillary Clinton on this program. It applied when I talked to Secretary Kerry on this program. Whenever I have a Democrat, I do not argue with their assertions. Their assertions can be checked later by people who are interested because Duane will put up the transcript. Argumentative is an objection that is often accepted in court. Because argumentation is not actually seeking a fact. Now, you've got the President of the United States, one of the most important people in the world, if not the most important person in the world. And Kristen's a professional. She knows what she's doing. But she has producers, and there's producers are in her ear. And it's almost reflexive for legacy press to tell the president that the election of 2020 wasn't rigged. President and I have reached an understanding. He knows I think it's not rigged, and he knows I know. He knows what I know, what I think. And he says, you and I don't agree. And we leave it at that. I don't need him to admit that I'm right. People know that he has his position. There's just no need to argue with the president. You could be talking about the embargo. How long will it go? What if ships are hit? Are you confident in the defenses that we have? What about the shipbuilding plan that came out? That takes us down to 9 carriers. Are you happy with that? There's so many important questions that talking about the 2020 election is not on my list. It's just not on my list. And when you've got the President of the United States, I mean, you can have some fun. You can ask him where he'd eat if he can't eat at McDonald's. I did that. It's okay to have fun, to loosen up a guest and have some fun, even if it's the President of the United States. But really, to go back into the minefield of 2020... just not a good call. Stay tuned, America. I'll be right back on The Hugh Hewitt Show.
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0: Welcome back, America. That's my wife's favorite song. It was her birthday yesterday. It's my tradition to always play various variations of that. Charles C.W. Cook, senior editor, podcaster at National Review. I'm the editor in his own podcast, Charles C.W. Cook. Does your wife have a favorite song, Charles?
1: Yes, but I think it's a country song. It's probably less elegant than your wife's favorite song.
0: Yeah, well, that's about every woman of our age's favorite song right there. Charles, how long have you been an American citizen?
1: I have been in America for 15 years and a citizen for 8.
0: All right, so you're still British enough in my book to please explain Henry Nowak to me and if it actually signifies. It's a tragedy and it's terrible and there's a lot of press, but I have difficulty distinguishing big stories in the UK from stories that make, you know, the Daily Mirror. Is it a big story and what's it signify?
1: Well, I think it's a big story. I think it signifies something. I think it would be a mistake to assume that it is indicative. I think what it signifies is the same thing probably Americans would recognize here and in a lot of Western Europe, which is that there is an oversensitivity to certain claims and certainly to immigrants, and that this can lead to mistakes in the field. I don't think it means that Britain is lost or that the police in Britain are uniformly anti-white or any of that. But I do think that it's the sort of story that ought to make the police recognize that they shouldn't just take claims at face value and that there are problems that they've imported.
0: So in the local elections of a couple of weeks ago, Labour got hammered. Is that the kind of destructive defeat that cripples them 3 years from now? Can we project out that far?
1: Oh, I think it is. I mean, I don't think it's because of this structurally, but I think it is going to foretell a collapse of the British Labour Party for a while. Now, perhaps we're going to enter a new era in Britain in which the Greens and Reform battle it out. Irrespective, Labour is going to be in the wilderness for a while. I may have said this on your show before, but the Labour Party won a very big election victory last time around, but it didn't win much of the vote. Now, right. That's fine. It's not illegitimate. It's how the system works, and I wouldn't change it. But I think the Labour Party won something like 36% of the vote, but they won 400-plus of the 650 seats in Parliament. So they'd started out of sorts. They started with a flattering position in the legislature, and they've just made themselves incredibly unpopular. So, yeah, Labour's going to get absolutely crushed. The big question is what comes in afterwards going to fix what ails Britain?
0: Well, I mentioned Henry Nowak first because the reaction to that from Kemi Badenoch, who leads the Tories, and from Nigel Farage, who leads Reform, have been competing with each other for the public's attention. Have you followed that?
1: Mm-hmm. I haven't followed them. I've certainly followed the backlash. I mean, look, this is a story that is going to resonate with people and their politicians. What I would like to see is an actual shift in British attitudes across the board. Again, we've talked about this before. What I worry about a little bit is that the parties are jostling with each other for power, but that the center of gravity in British politics hasn't moved or won't move, and that the electorate hasn't moved. What you need is a shift in the center in Britain, and I'm just not sure it's there yet. So I'm glad to see them picking up on stories like this. But, you know, Britain needs, what's the best way of putting it? Britain needs a sort of come to Jesus moment on a whole bunch of different issues, on defense, on economics, on entrepreneurialism, on pushing out a lot of what you might call woke or political correctness from its institutions. And it's going to take more than just electing someone who sounds good. The public's going to really need to want it.
0: And do you, in your bones, feel that that's possible? Or has the sun set on the British Empire?
1: I feel it's possible, but I certainly don't feel as if it's guaranteed. I mean, Britain's been in bad places before. It's odd to think that when I was a kid, my parents would tell me stories of the 1970s, which is when they met, and how dire everything looked. And they thought at the time maybe Britain was done. And then it was fixed by the Thatcher government, and subsequently it wasn't re-ruined by Tony Blair and others. And now I feel like they've gone back to that. So it's going to take the same sort of effort it took then. It's possible, but at the moment I don't see too many signs of it.
0: All right, now let me switch over to the United States and Israel in their war with Iran. Over the weekend, I've rehearsed for the audience. Hezbollah struck Israel. Israel struck Beirut. Iran struck Israel. Israel struck Iran. The internet is full of rumors that Behiti is dead and that we're waiting. What do you understand the situation to be, Charles?
1: In general, as you may know, I've become a little bit skeptical of this because I feel as if we're in a almost permanent, not stalemate because we have the power, but middle ground where we're not willing to, in part because the American public seems unwilling to push through complete these missions, whether that's completely taking out the regime or putting troops on the ground or what you will. But on the other hand, we're the United States and they're weak, and their hand really is only being able to close the Strait of Hormuz, which is hurting Trump here. So I think Trump's getting frustrated. I think he's aware of the political position. He seems to be frustrated with Israel. I'm not sure if he actually is or whether that's for show. But I just don't see any movement at the moment on what seems to me like a he's stuck in the middle with you kind of war.
0: All right, we got to come back and play with that. Now let me switch to Graham Plattner for our last 2 minutes. Do you think Graham Plattner will be a United States senator?
1: I actually don't, and I'm aware that I'm not always good with predictions, and I'm also usually more pessimistic as a conservative. I don't think he will. I think he probably will win the primary. I don't think that New York Times piece was enough to kick him out. I have a suspicion that Maine, which is a state that has more older voters in it than Florida, is at this point not going to vote for him. And I think there's probably more to come beyond what we know. And I think it may go back, especially with their voting system, to Susan Collins one more time. But it's far too close for comfort. And the fact that this guy is where he is, and the fact that so many people have, having been so mawkish in their condemnations of everyone on the other side, the fact so many people on the left have lined up behind him in the way that they have is depressing.
0: Well, yeah, I drove back from Vermont today. I'm in mid-coast Maine, halfway up the state. I saw Janet Mills signs for the first time. And you're right, Maine is the oldest state demographically. I just don't think that his style plays with anyone over the age of 40. I think you put your finger on it. Last word to you.
1: Well, I hope you're right. I think it would be a disgrace for him to be in the U.S. Senate. And to replace Susan Collins, the most moderate member? Bizarre.
0: A disaster. Charles C.W. Cook. Follow me at Charles C.W. Cook. Listen to his podcast by his own name. And, of course, on The Editors from National Review, the podcast that comes out twice a week. Stay tuned, America. I'm Hugh Hewitt.
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3: With SRN News, I'm Keith Peters in Washington. Security is tight for tonight's Game 3 of the NBA Finals. Correspondent Julie Walker reports.
4: A massive security fence as tall as Wemby surrounds Madison Square Garden in Manhattan for Game 3 of the NBA Finals tonight between the Knicks and Spurs. NYPD Commissioner Jessica Tisch.
5: No one will be allowed inside the secured area unless they have a ticket to the game, a train ticket. They are going to a business inside the area. They have credentials or they have some other authorized reason.
4: 1,000 get you nosebleed seats. Getting into any seat, says the Secret Service's Matt McCool, not quick or easy.
6: All the attendees will pass through TSA-style magnetometer screening.
4: Julie Walker, New York.
3: One candidate in the Los Angeles mayor race says the contest is far from settled. Willie Nelson reports from Los Angeles.
7: Community advocate Spencer Pratt is remaining optimistic in the Los Angeles mayor primary, despite recently falling behind in the vote count. In a series of social media posts, Pratt is pointing to the large number of ballots still left to be counted and arguing the race remains far from over. The comments come as election officials continue tallying votes nearly a week after Election Day, with the contest still separated by less than a percentage point. Willie Nelson, Los Angeles.
3: Three more cases of the New World screwworm have been confirmed, including one outside the main cluster in Texas, demonstrating the difficulty of stopping a resurgent pest that could devastate the nation's cattle industry, that according to the U.S. Department of Agriculture. On Wall Street, the Dow down by 80 points, the NASDAQ rose by 220, with the S&P 500 advancing by 21 points. This is SRN News.
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0: When I'm awfully low. Welcome back, America. It's not June 7th. Fetchy Mrs. Hill was born on June 7th. June 8th. I will feel. But when her birthday comes around, I always play her favorite song for every break, including this one. I want to take my relief factor because what I did for my wife, I'm opening the entire new package for you just to show you how easy this is. What I did for my wife was really, I think, fabulous. I'm going to give myself a pat on the back if I can open up the package. Because there, that's how easy it is to open. Took her to Vermont, one of the five states she hasn't been to. She's now down, six states. She is now down to South Dakota, North Dakota, Nebraska, Iowa, and Oklahoma. Now, I've been to Iowa and Oklahoma. I'm down to three states. Vermont was on my list, too. We hadn't been to Vermont. So I've got my relief factor here, and I need it, because what do you do when you go to Vermont and it's not winter? You go up and down hills. That's all that you do in Vermont, and you eat maple syrup stuff. Eat well. A lot of good restaurants in Vermont, but you go up and down hills. The trails were all up and down. So there's my carrying curcumin resveratrol omega. Down the hatch they go. And I take it because while I'm not sore, I am aware of the fact that climbing hills is not the same as trundling. 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Now, let me go back to President Trump and Kristen Welker. He began the interview not mad. They were talking about Iran, cut number one.
14: They've been largely decapitated, and I call it a military exercise because people would rather have it called that. It's not a big war for us. It's not the most powerful military in the world. I built it, frankly. I built it in my first 4 years, and I'm using it a little bit in my second 4 years. Their Navy is gone. Their Air Force is gone. Their anti-aircraft is gone. They might have built it up a little bit over the last 4 weeks of during this little ceasefire that we did at the request of some very good people, very, very fine people from, actually from numerous places, as you know. You know, there are a lot of people involved, but from Pakistan in particular, the field marshal and the prime minister. And we're very close to having a deal, and if we don't have a deal, we'll do it one way or the other. Either way, we win.
0: Only a couple of points to work out. Cut number four.
15: How close are you to making a deal? Are we talking about days, weeks, months, Mr. President?
14: I think we're very close. We have a couple of points. They don't even seem like big points. They've conceded the fact that they will not have nuclear weapons. We had a clause in there that we will not develop nuclear weapons, and everybody was very happy with it except me. And I said, well, what happens if they not develop, but they go out and purchase, they acquire? I want to put the word, if they buy or purchase or acquire, you know, you've got to have that in there too, because that's not developing. So they don't have the right to develop or purchase, acquire, or buy.
15: Have they pushed back against that? Is that one of the sticking points?
14: A little bit, and then they didn't.
0: Okay, not a bad follow-up. It's okay. It's not going off the rails. Then cut number 10.
15: You got a strong jobs report today that beat expectations.
14: Not strong. Really strong.
15: Beat expectations.
14: By how much? Triple.
15: 170,000 jobs created.
0: Okay, it's going okay. It goes off the rails later. We'll talk a little bit about that after I talk to you about Supreme Court has a conference next week where they're considering cases, whether or not to hear them. James Phillips, an old colleague of mine from Chapman Law School, has got one on their list. We're going to talk about it. It's about parental rights. I'm a big fan of parental rights, so stay tuned to the Hugh Hewitt Show.
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0: of 1812, our nation fought and won America's religious freedom. Today, that constitutional right is being assaulted once more from within.
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0: In the important new documentary by Dawn's Early Light, anti-Christian bias is exposed at the highest levels of government.
2: I got 6 months house arrest, 5 years probation.
3: I'm sorry, our rights have been suspended?
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0: 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The governmental hostility and prejudice is uncovered, and Trump's fight to restore our constitutional liberties and religious freedom.
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12: welcome back, America. I pushed off James Phillips because Selena Zito is available right now, and I want to talk to Selena. I thought she's not going to do it today. I misunderstood what you said in my ear, so she's not here. Okay, I'm going to go to Scott Pelley. That's fine. I thought you had switched out. I want to go to Scott Pelley yesterday. I want to preface it by saying this. I don't know Scott Pelley. I do know John Dickerson. I think he's a very fine newsman. I have never worked for CBS. I've appeared on Face the Nation back in the days when John was the host. I have not appeared with Margaret. Margaret has been on the show a few times. Got nothing against CBS. I've just... I wanted to talk with Selena about this because I think it is unprofessional to talk about former employers. I just do. Now, some of you will know I left the Washington Post in a rather angry moment that was captured on video, and I've never discussed that, not going to do it now. And I have worked for NBC and never discussed that after working for NBC. I'm working for Fox now. I have worked with ABC, with CNN, not for them. And I have worked for pretty much every major newspaper on at least one piece and platform in the United States. And I have nothing bad to say about anyone about whom I have bad things to say. Does that make sense? I will tell you great things about people all day long. But I have repeated to my law students for 30 years, and I tell you right now, there is no upside in downside. There's just no upside in ragging on anyone ever about anything. Have people done you wrong? I'm sure they have. It is hard to go through life without somebody doing you wrong. And it's hard to forget that. As very difficult it is, no matter what your religious tradition is, I'm a Roman Catholic, we're supposed to forgive and try and forget. Sometimes you can't forget, but you're supposed to forgive. That's the whole Jesus operation. So you're supposed to forgive, you're not supposed to hang on to it. But the one thing professionals in my business do is they don't talk out of school about people who they work for, and you never slam the boss in front of employees. You might slam the boss to the boss's face. You might slam to the boss to someone up in the chain in order to make your feelings known. But you never slam the boss down the chain. And then you certainly don't go on TV and do what Scott Pelley did with the New York Times. And then this one, I'm only going to play one cut because I'm astonished by this one cut. Cut number 23.
13: But it really didn't occur to you that you could be fired after so many of your colleagues had been let go, after you'd had this, very contentious interaction with your new boss?
14: You know, some reporter I turned out to be. I just didn't connect the dots. I mean, was this meeting contentious? Yes, but 60 Minutes is known for two things. A ticking stopwatch, and hard questions. Mm. And we ask ourselves those hard questions in the shop because they sharpen us and make us better. There was a screening once with Mike Wallace, and Mike and the executive producer and founder of 60 Minutes, Don Hewitt, got into a big argument about a script. Wallace jumps up in the middle of the screening, throws his script up in the air, and yells at Don, "Well, then you write the effing thing." One of those pieces of paper comes down and slices an associate producer across the face. He's bleeding now. He's got a paper cut on his face. That was about a story. The meeting that I was in was about whether 60 Minutes was going to even survive or not.
13: So you walk in, and what was the energy of the room?
14: Hostile. Dismissive. Before I could take my seat, Tom Sobrowski said, "This is a firing offense." Mm. I was confused. I wasn't sure who he was talking about in the room. But it became plain very quickly that they were talking about me, and they were unhappy about the meeting that had occurred. A meeting that had ended in thunderous applause for me. If I may say so, because somebody had stood up for the broadcast.
12: All right. There's so many things wrong with that. Not the factual account. Doing it. Just doing it. And I'm afraid young journos and young people generally will think that Scott Pelley is an example of professionalism. And he might be in every other context, but he is not in those 2 minutes. He's talking about meeting with his employers. He is casting them in an unfavorable light. They have no opportunity to respond. He's ginning up stories from long ago, and Mike Wallace and Don Hewitt, like it matters to today, when there are 1,000 different screens competing for the attention of every audience member, where 60 Minutes has been losing audience year over year over year over year over year over year over year, and they've got the best lead-in in the business in Sunday night or Sunday football from the NFL. And they were out to get Barry Weiss. In fact, you know, I'm going to break my rule. I want to play you one other thing that Scott Pelley said, which I frankly find unbelievable, cut number 25.
14: I was not familiar with her name, so I did some research and discovered those things that you just outlined.
12: I'd stop right there. If you're working for 60 Minutes and you don't know who Barry Weiss is when she's hired, you are not doing your job as a journalist. Your job as a journalist is to know. I'm going to talk with Tom Cotton next hour. I'm going to play him that. Barry Weiss got driven out of the New York Times because she chose to run a Tom Cotton op-ed. I believe that's what happened. Tom can correct me if I'm wrong. Senator Cotton will say, no, that, well, that's not what happened. But everybody ought to know why Barry Weiss left, and that the Free Press is an extraordinarily successful platform and a must-subscribe to. Because of the quality of the correspondence, Aaron McLean and Habib Redhigour and Niall Ferguson and H.R. McMaster. I mean, they've got V.D. Hansen. They've got amazing people left, right, and center working for them. And Scott Pelley doesn't know who she is or what the Free Press is. That is what we call in the law an admission against interest. Stay tuned, America. I'm Hugh Hewitt.
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12: Welcome back, America. Coming up next hour, Senator Tom Cotton on matters related to Israel and Iran. He is chair of the Senate Intelligence Committee. May talk to him about Graham Plattner as well. I do want to, and James Phillips is going to join me next hour. He is the lawyer who is representing parents in Washington State over Washington State's law that if a child runs away and presents themselves to any kind of a care facility and says, I run away because I'm transgender and my parents don't support my affirming gender-affirming care, that the state will not tell the parents where the child is or what care is being administered. And it's a standing case. It's a procedural case, but it's an important one. I want James to explain it to you before it goes to conference, before the justices next week. 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

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And this one is for our business audience. Are you aware that our loyal listeners eagerly engage with our advertisers?